0: rising editor at The Score. Brandon, always great to have you on the show. Not a great performance, to say the least, by the Blue Jays in West Sacramento, Brandon. In fact, you know, if you look back, if they do not get this playoff spot, and there are so many games you can point to, but boy, end of the day, you've got to win ball games against teams like the Athletics at this time of year.
1: Yeah, I agree. And you almost look at that series as a bit of a trap series. And I know that there shouldn't be any trap series or teams that you take for granted at this time of the year, especially in the Blue Jays position. But end of a long road trip in a minor league ballpark. Imagine it was very hot yesterday in a ballpark that doesn't have a lot of life. You can empathize and sympathize a little bit for the Blue Jays. But at the end of the day, these are series and games that are absolutely must win. And like you said, if they're looking up in the standings come to the end of the regular season, this is definitely one that you're going to circle in September and say, what if?
2: Definitely true. I wasn't surprised, guys. I mean, they have been playing spoiler pretty much all year, the A's have, with the Rangers, yeah. The Astros, just most recently the Mariners as well. They kind of buried them. Anything can happen, Brandon. I mean, it really just feels like it's going to come down to that final series, and it's going to come down to a lot of scoreboard watching. But newsflash, here's the great thing. All these teams suck. I don't know if you saw the way the Rangers lost today, Brandon. I mean, it is the epitome of the American League wildcard race right now. And again, it is crucial when you're playing teams like Baltimore. Is there anybody that you're looking at right now that's still in the mix? We can even throw Minnesota in there because they're still hanging around. But is there anybody that really scares you as a threat? As long as the Blue Jays do their thing, it doesn't feel like any of these other teams are really imposing much of a threat.
1: They don't, and I completely agree with your assessment, especially of the wild card race. And you look at the Blue Jays, and it feels like everything that could go wrong has gone wrong this season. And if you would have presented everything that's happened to the Blue Jays this year with Vladdy and the injuries to the pitching staff and everyone pretty much not hitting, and you said you'd be a game out at this position despite everything, they would take it. That being said, we're still waiting for the Blue Jays to go and grab it. We're still waiting for Vladdy to flip the switch. We're waiting for Clement to make an impact. And it doesn't seem like it's going to happen and they're running out of runway. But no, I look at Cleveland, and Cleveland's always punched above their weight. And you look at the front end of their pitching staff with Wet Williams and Messick, and that's a team that would be scary, I think, in a short series. But they don't scare me over these next 15 games. Texas, as you said, lost today. They're just a team that can't really get it going. And then there was reports that Jacob DeGrom was kind of battling a groin issue today. And Baltimore's, like the Blue Jays, is a team that I just keep waiting for them to go on a run, and it doesn't seem to happen. And if you're the Blue Jays, you like that you're facing Baltimore, you're facing Texas, so you kind of have your fate in your own hands in that respect. They took care of business against Cleveland, won that tiebreaker. They don't play Cleveland anymore, but a lot of scoreboard watching, but still the Blue Jays have destiny kind of in their own hands, which is pretty crazy to think, having watched this team the last 5 months.
0: No, there's no doubt this is bonus time for the Blue Jays. I don't think anyone thought there'd be this much of a playoff race back in May, June, July, maybe even in August, Brandon, to your point. So that's true. So 9 of the last 15 at home, that's a plus. The schedule, not that difficult, and again, for whatever that's worth, but it is still, generally speaking, considered to be a plus. What is not a plus is how they're having to do it with starting pitching, and that has been a challenge. And here we are now. Here's the series against the Baltimore Orioles. Obviously, crucial. The Orioles are only two games back of the Blue Jays, a chance to knock this team out of it right now. And they're absolutely dependent on Max Scherzer, who has been brilliant, don't get me wrong. But, I mean, you're still depending on him to be the Max Scherzer of old yet one more time, and maybe a couple more times. Arrigetti and who knows who else on Saturday. And now Dylan Cease, maybe with a little bit of a tired arm, starting to factor into it. And then when the Tigers come to town, at least one of those games, a bullpen day. You know, Brandon, when you consider everything that's happened and the way that rotation is at this point without you, Savage, and without Bieber, I guess it's kind of a minor miracle the Blue Jays are still in it.
1: Yeah, it really is. And you have to tip your cap to especially the bullpen, guys like Spencer Miles, Mason Fluharty, Louis Varland, the fact that they have just been so dependable all year. The Blue Jays aren't in this position without the bullpen. And Dylan Cease, I think, as tough as it was to see him have that and I guess you could maybe call it a hiccup. You hope it's a hiccup.

0: last start because he's been so excellent. You hope he's not running out of gas. You hope that was just a blip, because I do feel like if he is hit his limit pitching wise, then the Blue Jays are obviously in a very tough spot. And Arrigetti has been thrown into kind of a really tough spot to kind of not necessarily salvage the rotation, but I mean, you're joining a new team and you're immediately thrown into these must win games. Lorenzen too, you're not expecting a lot of these guys, and it's kind of a shame that the Blue Jays have to rely on these arms right now at this point in the season. Jameson Taillon, obviously bad luck with the injury. So I think if you're the Blue Jays, if you do somehow sneak into the postseason, there will be obvious concerns that how do we even get through a playoff series with the arms that we have. But you worry about that when you get there. Like I said, though, Dylan Cease, hopefully that start was a one-off, because if not, it's going to be really difficult for the Blue Jays to cobble things together. Credit for them getting this far with what they had in injury-wise, but you still got 15 games to go and not a lot of starting pitching options.
1: That's true. I mean, even we've seen this from Cease a number of times this year where the velo's gone down and he's just had to rely on his secondary stuff, and he's been able to grind through it, but there's no doubt at this point of the season, it's a concern when you see the velo dips as much as we do with him. So as long as we're talking about starting pitching, how about the starting pitching that the Blue Jays are going to go up against this weekend against the Baltimore Orioles? Like, they're avoiding Shane Baz. They're avoiding, I'm blanking on the name right now. They're avoiding the other starter for Baltimore, but they're going up against Bassett, Bradish, and Trevor Rogers. Rogers is a tough one, and I know the Blue Jays struggle against lefties, but it really feels like they should, like, based on the way this offense profiles, Brandon, they should be hitting Bassett and Bradish pretty hard, because those guys aren't particularly hard throwers. They're not particularly great throwers from what we've seen from them as of late. I think at this point of the season, when you're focusing so much on game over game and you're scoreboard watching to look at out of towns, you got to look that deep and see which starting pitchers are you avoiding in a series this big. And it seems like the Blue Jays are pretty advantageous in avoiding a guy like Shane Baz, at least.
0: Yeah, I agree. And tomorrow, just a side note, having Scherzer face Bassett is so fun. And right. Who knows if it's going to be a great pitching battle. But just watching two veteran guys go off against each other will be really interesting. And I agree with you. I do think the Blue Jays, matchup-wise, they should fare well against Bassett especially. I would love to see Josh Smith in the lineup tomorrow. And I listened to you guys earlier talking about Ernie Clement, and Vlad takes a lot of heat, and justifiably, but Ernie's been really poor this year, and he's been poor for a long time. And he hasn't necessarily earned the amount of playing time that he's gotten. So I don't know if you pencil Josh Smith in a corner outfield spot, but if not, I would not mind him being at second base tomorrow and giving Clement a breather. But yeah, play your hot hand, stack a bunch of lefties tomorrow, and hope that you can get at Bassett early. He has not been very good of late. Same with Bradish. So as you said, the Blue Jays are in an advantageous position, at least looking at the opposing pitchers this series. But as we have documented all year, the offense has not necessarily taken advantage of the other starting pitcher a lot this year, which has been a major issue. So you hope that I'm expecting the series to be very loud. Obviously, Blue Jays and Baltimore have a long history. It's going to be a Friday night. Teams in a pennant race. So you hope there's some juice in the building, and you hope that the Blue Jays pick up on that.
2: Well, the fans will be there. There's no question about that. In fact, in Baltimore, you know, the average attendance of Orioles games is about 24,000. It's 42,000, as we all know, every night. Every game is sellout in Toronto. 9 of the last 15 at home is a huge advantage for the Blue Jays, especially at this time of year. So I think that's a factor. But the offense is just a head scratcher, and you brought up Clement, as we did at the start of the show, Brandon. There's no question he carries a lot of the blame as well. Now George Springer, some issues, and kept out again with another lingering injury, and that's another factor. So last year's playoffs, think especially against Seattle and the Dodgers, but especially against Seattle, Vladdy, Clement, Springer. What have they got right now to get this team back into the playoffs? And for most of the season, it hasn't been much. And I know Springer is largely injury, so I hate to group him in with the other two, but you have to. Listen, end of the day, if you want to be considered a team, a franchise, you want to be a franchise player, you want to be a team that can be a consistent playoff winner –

0: And you've got to take responsibility when things go. And it isn't injuries so much. It's just the case that they have not been able to match the season they had last year for whatever reason.
1: Yeah, and I'm looking right now at the post-All-Star splits. The players with the four most at-bats on the team all have an OPS under 700. Clement, 548. Okamoto, 694. Lucas, 675. Vladdy, 634. And you just cannot win when the guys getting your most at-bats, the guys you lean on most offensively, are putting up that type of production. And especially with the Blue Jays and all the pitching injuries, it's honestly a miracle that they are where they are, considering their offensive struggles and their injuries. And John Schneider's going to have to get creative, and there should be no loyalty anymore. I know that he's a player's manager, and he's ridden Vladdy, and he's ridden Ernie, and he's ridden his guys to this point. But if there are other players who are hitting, if there's younger players who you see matchup-wise, you have to go with them. And I do think he's done that lately. We saw Sean Keyes in the lineup the other day when Springer and Kirk were out. So if you're not producing, you can't justify playing time right now. And that puts John Schneider in a difficult position, and maybe there aren't a lot of options to go to. But if you're not producing, there's no more runway to get going here.
2: Definitely not. As we should start talking about some bright spots. I mean, like, the Blue Jays still are in the thick of things, Brandon. I mean, I get it. We've got the sour taste in our mouth after losing 2 of 3 in West Sacramento coming back home here. But the bullpen has been, I mean, we've talked so much about Cease as probably the MVP of this team. But Varland, and as it goes for the rest of the bullpen, Brandon, I cannot understate how great this group has been. They've been relied upon a ton, as we've talked about with the bullpen days, just overall high leverage situations. The numbers have been tremendous. A few days ago, the two innings saved by Spencer Miles. Like, if there's one bright spot on this team right now and any sort of glimmer of hope that you're hanging on to, it's that the bullpen pretty much seems dynamite right now. It's like lights out, night in, night out, whether it's a Paul Sewald or a Joe Mantiply coming in. Miles, who I mentioned, they're getting contributions from everybody.
1: Yeah, it's been ridiculous how good they've been. And I credit Ross Atkins in the front office for identifying quality bullpen arms from other organizations and bringing them in. You look at Braden Fisher, like Louis Varland has emerged as arguably the best reliever in baseball behind Mason Miller. Even Joe Mantiply has been really good coming in, picking him up off waivers. Tyler Rogers obviously has been an excellent signing. Paul Sewald. So just the bullpen has been just such a strength, and they're keeping them in games, and they're locking down close games for them. And you can't say enough about them. And even the bullpen games have been navigated perfectly. And that's a big ask for a lot of these guys to go into uncomfortable and unfamiliar situations. And it seems like no matter what position John Schneider is throwing these guys out in, they're giving them winning baseball, and they're giving them everything they have. And that's, I guess, if you're looking for a positive going into a playoff series, going into a short series especially, is that you can throw so many different looks at an opposing team. And maybe Cease doesn't give you 6 innings, and maybe Soriano can't pitch deep in the game, but you know that you have so many different options that you can mix and match. In a potential wildcard series, that's a really advantageous position to be in.
0: So we all wait with, I guess, kind of bated breath to see, you know, when and if you Savage, Bieber, and Santander can come back and help this team out down the stretch. Because there is no question that's been a big part of this team right from the start, is injuries to key players and for most of the season. And in the case of Savage and Bieber, when you really add up their totals this season, it was most of the season they have been hurt or recovering from injury, coming back from injury. Just talk about the significance that could make to this team if, let's say, Savage can come back, and if they can get anything out of Santander for the final week of the season, that would alleviate a good number of the problems this team is facing.
1: Oh, yeah, for sure. Even if Savage is able to make one start, and even if it's 4 or 5 innings, just, those are innings that you don't have to use maybe Michael Lorenzen or someone else, or Spencer Arrighetti, maybe another lower leverage bulk hitting pitcher. So you're just, I feel like you're raising the floor of the team. And And obviously that's a tough position for you, Savage, to come back in. He won't have a lot of time to ramp up in the minor leagues, if at all. So you're kind of throwing him to the wolves in a respect, but he just has so much talent that you would, I think you'd rather lose Ricky Savage on the mound and potentially some of these other arms. And Santander, I guess you would use him as maybe a Jesus Sanchez replacement. I think the Sanchez experiment has run its course at least for this year. And not that Santander is an elite defender. I think we all know that he has his deficiencies there, but he's a guy that can hit the ball over the wall. And I think a lot of the Blue Jays' problems scoring runs this year would have been alleviated with some more power. So I think also it's important for Santander to maybe get a few games at the end of the year just to go into next season positively, because let's be honest, his first 2 years with the Blue Jays have been nothing short of a disaster. So just getting him, I guess, back on the field and hopefully you get some production out of him, but just getting him healthy again and getting him back in the clubhouse, I think at least will hopefully be a springboard into next year, because they're going to need him next year. They're paying him a lot of money. So, and then Springer's obviously free agent at the end of the year, so that DH spot opens. So this team is much better with a healthy Anthony Santander. So regardless of what you get this year, you just hope that he has a positive last 1 or 2 weeks of this season, and that will help going into next year.
2: Yeah, you'd think they're better with a healthy Santander. We wouldn't know. We haven't seen it. It's wild. I mean, the guy has a 44 home run season. You snag him up from your division rival, and he hasn't played. Your point about the whole DH thing is very relevant and fair, and we've talked about that a lot. The fact that Springer's occupying the DH role, it forces Sanchez to be in the field. If Santander is in the mix, that's even more of a logjam when we're talking about the outfield. What is the realistic outcome in your mind for Jesus Sanchez? Like, if Santander is activated or whatever happens down the stretch, do you think a DFA is really in the cards?
1: Good question. I'm sure there's options, and I'd have to check. I think Sanchez has another year of ARB, so maybe they don't have to DFA him. Maybe they just don't tender him in the offseason. But I think we all can admit that it just hasn't worked this year, and the Blue Jays are not a good enough offensive team to sacrifice what he's giving you defensively, especially if he's not hitting. So he was good in Miami. Obviously, he went to Houston last year, and they flipped him pretty quickly, so it didn't work out there. And you can kind of see, just watching him with the Blue Jays, just his deficiencies. And if he's not hitting, that's just too hard of a roster spot to take up for a guy who also has been such a liability defensively. And not to say that he's dragging the clubhouse down or anything, because I think that's definitely too harsh. But you can see when these games mean so much, and Max Scherzer's on the mound, and he's grinding to get through an inning, and then there's a misplay in the outfield and changes the whole outcome of the game. Like, just stuff like that is really hard, and not to say that he's not giving his best effort, but sometimes it looks like he's not totally just locked in all the time. So the margin for error for the Blue Jays is just so slim right now, and as I said earlier, you have to play your best players. You have to play the guys who are giving it their all. You can't give up outs. You can't give up runs. So I think if you're the Blue Jays and you're looking at someone to replace in the lineup, I would definitely run out Santander and hope he gives you anything, as opposed to putting Jesus Sanchez out there right now.
0: And here, just a capsule comment to wrap it up, Brandon, on Santander before we let you go. So his three previous years before coming to the Blue Jays last year, okay, he played 152, 153, and 155 games in those 3 years. So basically, everyday player, and I mean pretty much every single day player. In those three seasons, he hit 105 homers. He was a career WAR of 11 in his time with the Orioles. He has played the grand total of 54 games for the Blue Jays all last year, because he hasn't played a game this year. And he is now a negative WAR player at -1. That's pretty poor value for the contract to sign. And again, it sounds really harsh because it is injury related, but the Blue Jays knew they needed another bat. They went out and got him just for that. It made perfect sense. He'd been healthy and a slugger until he got here, and it just hasn't happened. So what do you say? What do you add?
1: I mean, he's got 3 more years left, so they're not walking away from him. So you hope that the shoulder is fixed and he had surgery now, and you hope that he's coming back to you healthy. And I think this will probably be the healthiest he's been since he signed with the Blue Jays. So it's difficult for any hitter to jump on a moving train in the end of September. But the other side of it is he's fresh and maybe he feels healthy and maybe he feels like he has something to prove. Well, he does have something to prove. And maybe he runs into two or three homers down the stretch that potentially change the game late in the game and lead to wins. So I don't think the Blue Jays really have anything to lose at this point by slotting him in. And as we've beaten to death, the offense has been so poor. To get a guy with this pedigree, with this much power in his bat, despite how everything has gone, he can rewrite his own narrative, just like a lot of other players can, with a really productive 2 weeks here.
0: Yes, indeed. And let's see if he can. Rewriting the narrative is something we've talked about a lot about this 2026 edition of the Blue Jays. Brandon Weil, supervising editor at The Score, joining us. Blue Jays Friday, 7:07 first pitch. Max Scherzer against Chris Bassett. Saturday, 3:07. Spencer Arrighetti against Kyle Bradish. Sunday, 1:37. Dylan Cease against Trevor Rogers. We'll see where this team is after this three-game series. Brandon, always fun to talk to you. Thanks so much.
1: Awesome. Thanks, guys. Every game means something. That's what, as fans, we all want. So it's going to be a fun 2 weeks.
0: No doubt. Meaningful September baseball for sure. Thanks, Brandon. Wild joining us from The Score. Meaningful games. We'll see if they can get it done. The Santander fall off is incredible. And the fact is, you know, some guys come with an injury caveat. You know, they're always hurt. And he played three full seasons. He was a big slugger and a big part of that Baltimore team that everyone thought was going to be the next big thing, as we've talked about a lot. And it has just not worked out for him. He cannot stay healthy here in Toronto.
2: Oh.
0: Something out of him here down the stretch would mean such a big difference to this team, I think, Zach.
2: We don't even talk about him. Yeah. Like, when we talk about the Blue Jay injuries, we have mentioned, what, 7 or 8 names before we even get to Santander, if we even mention him at all. It's tremendous. 44 homers, and you pluck him from a division rival, and you pay him all that money over 5 years, and it is unbelievable how little he's been able to stay on the field. It's Anthony Rendon all over again, right? I mean, that will go down as one of the worst contracts in sports. I'm not saying that the Santander one's that bad, but it is wild how a healthy Santander could have gone such a long way for this team, because he's right. I mean, look, say what you want about him. Obviously, he's got his defensive shortcomings. He's a swing and miss guy. Hasn't been on the field at all because he's been injured. But what are the Blue Jays lacking right now? Home run power. That's exactly what he brings. And if you ask me, if you're a Blue Jay fan and I ask you, are you willing to sacrifice a little bit of swing and miss, because this team doesn't strike out, a little bit of swing and miss for a decent amount of pop? You take that trade right now every single time. And that's exactly what Santander would bring to this group if he's healthy.
0: Yeah, does nobody complain? Is anybody complaining about Okamoto's season? He's got 30 dingers. Mm-hmm. He's a guy. It's like they need another bat like that, period. Somebody who's got some pop. 590-590 is the text line. Standard data and text rates may apply. Mike in Port Hope text is in, usual regular. And Mike, thank you for that. And says, hey, Roger, is the Blue Jays making the final wild card spot considered a successful season to you, considering all the setbacks this year? Always loves our show and always says give a shout out to your producers. And Mike, you're right. And that tonight is Ethan Gabor. He gets a shout out tonight. So Mike in Port Hope, thank you. You're always great to mention our producers. They are the best, including Ethan. No, it isn't. We talked about that the other night, Mike. To me, it's not. Listen, they have overcome a lot. If they make the playoffs, we got to give them their due, I suppose, Zach, because they overcame so many injuries right from the start of the season, and the resilience is really great, and that's a lot to be, you know, admired. But if you're going to, let's say they make the wild card and then they lose three straight, or even lose 2-1 in close games, to either the Astros or the White Sox, no, that's not a successful season.
2: Not at all. Because zoom that lens out as wide as you want. They were inches away from the World Series last year on multiple occasions. And now we're going to, whatever's transpired, and I get a lot's transpired, and it would be a miracle at this point, all things considered, if they made the playoffs. But in the grand scheme of things, I mean, no. Like, they are in a World Series or bust window right now. They just paid a guy $500 million. They have a top five payroll in baseball. They're at a major market in this sport at this point. And they've got serious superstar talent. They are spending money with the best of them. they're in a World Series or bust window right now. I don't care what's happened with all the injuries. Anything short is a failure. That's how I see it.
0: I see it the same way, and it seems harsh, but end of the day, that's you have to have a high expectations if you want to be the kind of a team that's going to play with the big boys. Mike, always great to hear from you. Thank you. 590, 590, standard data and text rates may apply. Name and location, please, on the text line. 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You can do that too, because we're doing that next. 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Talk about the NHL Media Tour, the NHL preseason. 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Roger Lajoie, Zach Bodenstein on Sportsnet 590 The Fan.
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0: 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NFL, game two, week one. Kickoff in moments from Melbourne, Australia. 49ers and the Rams should be a great one. Rams are a lot of people's Super Bowl pick. Are you on that boat?
1: No. I think it's just too much hype, to be honest with you. I get a little suspicious. You got to like the moves they made in the offseason. It was an excellent team to start with. They have a great quarterback. The coaching staff is excellent. I don't doubt they're a great team, but I kind of like the defending champs too. The 49ers have a real good club. And, you know, when you cut through the hype and everything else, and I know, like, the Australia game is kind of neutral zone or

0: neutral site game. I think the betting line that game is only 3.5 points.
1: Yeah, it is.
0: So it's not like, you know, the Rams are just going to steamroller over everybody. That's a tough matchup for them, especially in a very unique environment, to say the least, yeah, today. So, but yeah, I guess they're the favorites. But no, I'm not overwhelming favorites. I the only time I would ever give an overwhelming favorite, I did that to the Chiefs during that era when they won the Super Bowl. They had Mahomes. They had Reed. Yes, they've done it. You can expect them to do it again. Win it once before I get. So no, I'm not, in a word.
2: Fair enough.
1: Should be a good one, though. Chiefs and, pardon me, the 49ers and the Rams kicking off in just moments in Melbourne, as we mentioned. The NHL regular season starting earlier this year. So puck drops in about 3 weeks, just a little bit under. Preseason starting in less than 10 days, which is real exciting. And that means we get to talk hockey with our pal, friend of the show, Scott Laughlin, co-host of the NHL Morning Skate on Sirius XM NHL Network Radio. Appreciate you hopping on, Scott. Now that we're not into the games just yet, it feels like there's always a different storyline that overcomes the NHL, and it just continues in waves. And the Chris Kreider stuff, I'm sure we'll get to. But Quinn Hughes, for me, is top of mind. The fact that he is so hesitant and in zero rush to sign an extension with the Minnesota Wild is fascinating to me. We're talking about a Stanley Cup contender. Yes, they're obviously paying Kirill Kaprizov $17 million a year, but it just feels like he has no idea what he wants to do. Or maybe he does, Scott, and he's just not telling us. He maybe wants to go to New Jersey.
3: Yeah, I would say, guys, great to be back with you once again this season here. But I would say that reading between the lines, it kind of feels like it'll get done when he wants it to get done. As you say too, Zach, I mean, yesterday he was saying all the right things in terms of just taking his time. And when it is time to get it done, he feels like he and Bill Guerin are going to come to terms too. So I think he's been making some overtures towards the fact that this is going to get done. Now, will it get done before puck drop and they play their first game of the regular season, which is, as you say, fast approaching here in just over 2.5 weeks' time? Who knows? I mean, that's up to him and Bill Guerin to make sure that they meet face-to-face to hash some things out here. Let's not forget, too, Bill Guerin got something done with Kaprizov going back to the start of last season, just before they actually dropped the puck and things started to mean something, too, when they made him the highest-paid player for the time being in National Hockey League history. So Quinn Hughes, the last couple of days, has been kind of intimating that it's likely to get done with Minnesota. I would expect, guys, it'll be probably about a 3-year deal worth about $60 million. I think it'll be a shorter term deal. You tack the 3 onto the existing final year of the contract, and coincidentally or not, his contract with Minnesota is likely to run out right around the same time that Jack's contract with the Devils is going to run out too. And then I think at that point they can pretty much call their shots.
0: I think it's fairly obvious he wants to play with his brothers, and you know, that eventually is what will happen. And Scott, you know, that basically is kind of the trend in the National Hockey League now. We're seeing more and more as players, and it depends on how you feel about it. Some people think it's more, you know, players are empowered. They can go do whatever they want, and I suppose they can, but it just seems like, you know, it makes it so difficult for other teams to do business, because if you're Minnesota, how do you handle that? And one thing I will say is he didn't, you know, you don't have to read between the lines of his comment. I think it's fairly obvious without him coming out and saying that I'm not resigning in Minnesota, that he's not resigning there. I just don't see any scenario where it's done. And that kind of peeves me, to be honest with you. But end of the day, isn't that the way that's the way it works in pro sports, and certainly the way the trend is going in the National Hockey League?
3: Yeah, I would say that's true, Roger. But I think ultimately he is going to extend with the Wild. Like I said, I think he's going to tack 3 years onto this last year. They're going to have 4 playoff runs with Quinn Hughes. I think, you know, he said after they acquired him going back a number of months ago that he feels a little bit of debt of gratitude towards Bill Guerin, given the fact that he gave up so much to get him in the first place. Guerin and Quinn Hughes and his camp have always had a great relationship, whether it's with Minnesota or whether it's with Team USA, and we know what they accomplished just a few short months ago as well. So, I think that they're going to go short-term. I don't think clearly he would be willing to extend, you know, for 8 years, which can get done before the 15th, as we know, or 7 years after that, to extend that long-term with Minnesota. This is not going to be a Cale Makar type situation. We recommit for that length of contract. But I could see it being a three-year extension for him. I think that's going to get done. I think he's going to go for four seasons with Minnesota, which, as we know, is essentially three seasons, right? Because we're dealing with the same thing with Connor McDavid right now. You say, well, he had 2 years. Well, essentially, he's got one, because at that point, you'll have to fish or cut bait.

0: because you don't want to see a guy walk out the door and not get any assets back in return as well, too. So I think they're going to have a couple of playoff runs here with Quinn Hughes a little bit further. And like I said, when the contract's up for Quinn in Minnesota, I think the contract's going to be up for Jack with the New Jersey Devils. And then we'll see if they can make it work. The three brothers getting to play together on the same team in the Garden State.
1: And that's probably where it would be, because Luke just signed long-term also. And I mean, that is the trend, to Roger's point, that we've seen in the NHL. No brother for Chris Kreider in the NHL, but he is a free agent now after the buyout. Probably means Cutter Gauthier is going to come to some sort of agreement with the Anaheim Ducks. Hasn't happened yet. But when you look at Chris Kreider, Scott, number one, is he still a player who you think can make an impact on a championship team? And two, who might that potential championship team be that might scoop him up?
0: It's a good question. It really is, Zach. I mean, you're going to have to look at a team that's got some cap space. Many think that, hey, he left $4 million on the table to move on from Anaheim. Look, the Ducks, of course, had a favor done for them because they've got $6-plus million in cap space now to work with. That, as you suggest as well, Zach, rightly so, is probably going to go right into the pockets of a guy like Cutter Gauthier on his new contract as well. So there is that. He got the $1 million bucks he picked up earlier this summer as a bit of a bonus, but the $4 million he walks away from. He's going to want to come back east, I think. Many have even talked about a team like Columbus who've got some money to spend here. We're not sure about the Jackets when it comes to Marchenko, who was the subject of all kinds of trade speculation during the offseason. Is he going to be there for a good time or a long time in Columbus? I mean, Zach Werenski, obviously, just a few days ago, reiterated the fact that he wants to be a Columbus Blue Jacket, and that's the most important piece, as we know, for the Jackets once again going into this season, the most important piece for their franchise as well, too. So Kreider could fit with a team like that, I think, especially if Marchenko's not going to be there over the long haul. What is he right now at the age of 34? Well, he's not the same player he once was, obviously, with the New York Rangers. But here's a guy that can still probably be a middle six guy. He's not going to be a top-line player like he once was with the Rangers, where he could be a power play specialist as well. But I think he could be a middle six type guy for a team out there like the Columbus Blue Jackets. And we'll wait and see if something like that comes to fruition. But there's no question, I think with him stepping away from $4 million out there in Anaheim, that he did it with a design on coming back east again.
2: Well, and you know, he stepped away from it. But at the end of the day, the Ducks lose still a quality player and get nothing back because they could not accommodate him under the salary cap. And that's a tough situation for that franchise to be in, because that's a lost asset no matter how you look at it, Scott.
0: Well, that's a great point, Roger. And I think going into this season, too, guys, I don't know how you feel about it, but I think there's a certain amount of pressure on Pat Verbeek, right? Because of what happened with the Leo Carlson situation, where they were negotiating a contract with Leo Carlson, apparently came in at $12.5 million. Okay, nothing to sneeze at, but they offered him $12.5 on the AAV. Then the Carlson camp got word from Philadelphia that they were going to up the ante to the extent that they did $18 million on an AAV as well with an offer sheet. And he went back to Pat Verbeek and said, look, I want to stay with you. I want to be out here in Anaheim. But they've offered me $18 million. Tell you what, let's call it $15 million on an AAV and we get a deal done. Pat Verbeek said, thanks, but no thanks. That's out of our price range. What happens ultimately? He's got to sign the offer sheet with the Philadelphia Flyers. In the end, the Ducks, I'm sure, consulting with the Samuelis, the owners, said, you know what, we've got to keep this guy. He's our top-line center. He's a star that's emerging right now before our very eyes. So all of a sudden, what started at 12.5, which could have ended up at $15 million on an AAV, ended up at $18 million. And now they're in a predicament here because now they don't have nearly as much money to spend on a guy like Cutter Gauthier. Gauthier's not going to get $18 million, but he might get $15 million, right? He's a winger, and obviously Carlson's a centerman, so there's a difference right there for sure. But the reality is the price of doing business with these contracts went up in Anaheim, and I think Pat Verbeek, you know, deserves to take a little bit of blame here. Now they're in a bit of a tough predicament. They've had to see some guys like Kreider certainly go out the door, and now we'll see what the Ducks can do for an encore, because they were such a great story last season in the Pacific and the Western Conference in getting back to the playoffs for the first time in quite some time.
1: Yeah, there is a lot of heat and a lot of focus, Scott, on Pat Verbeek. If he wasn't in Anaheim and he was in, say, Montreal, I think there would be a massive spotlight on the way he's handled this offseason, or the way he hasn't handled this offseason, however you want to put it. As far as the remaining UFAs, there is some talent there still. You typically see some of these guys sign pro tryouts at some point and they join training camps. But I'm still fascinated, Scott, by guys like Tarasenko, Bunting, James Van Riemsdyk, even Evander Kane and David Perron. Guys like John Klingberg bring it on the offensive side still. Do you think any of those guys find any homes and can contribute to any contenders?

0: or any teams in general?
1: Yeah, there are going to be a few offer sheets out there. Or not offer sheets, but as you say, PTOs. There'll be some PTOs out there for some of these players here. I would suspect that here in the coming days as training camps get set to open around the league next week. So, yeah, there are some interesting names. I mean, we talk about guys not being what they once were, and Kreider's not that same type of player, but still nonetheless effective as a second, third-line guy somewhere in the NHL, like I say, likely in the East. Tarasenko's intriguing to me. Again, he's nothing compared to what he was when he was with the St. Louis Blues, and he's a 40-goal scorer in the whole bit, one of the great power forwards in the game at that time. But I think there's a guy that always physically is in good shape. There's a guy who can probably still get you 20 goals, depending on what type of situation he finds himself in. And, you know, I think there's a guy, obviously, too, like Chris Kreider, a little bit longer in the tooth, but a second, third-line guy, depending on how deep a team he joins. So I think that's one guy probably that can give you a little bit of something. Surely not going to break the bank at this stage of the game, but there will be some PTOs being offered up for sure. I think he'll get a deal from somebody here on a one-year modest veteran minimum type contract here in the coming days, but many of those names that you mentioned, I'm sure, will just be willing to roll the dice and take that risk and get to training camp next week with somebody.
2: Scott, does Dylan Larkin show up at the Detroit Red Wings training camp? And if he hasn't got a contract, or if he now decides maybe he's willing to speak to the general manager about rescinding the trade or which team he wants to go to, who does he talk to? Because the Red Wings don't have a general manager at the moment.
1: Yeah, isn't it ironic, Roger, that might be the reason he stays in Detroit for the time being, just the fact that they don't know whether they're coming or going, and, you know, you talk about, you know, stealing away the Detroit Tigers general manager, and he says thanks but no thanks and withdrawing from consideration. I've got some business to finish up here on the baseball side of things, too. It is interesting that he might have no choice but just to show up there because, as you say, Sean Horkoff and others are kind of calling the shots in the front office, but as you say, they don't have a general manager at this point, too. Kevin Kurz reported last week on Philadelphia reaching out and inquiring on Dylan Larkin. Larkin standing tall, and he says, no, I told you guys I want to go to Minnesota, Vegas, or Florida. Those are the three teams I want to get to. The Flyers were saying, hey, just in case you were thinking about us, we're interested in you. He said, no, I'm going to hold out for the three teams that I want to go to. And again, Steve Yzerman was the type of guy that would dig his toes in the sand, of course, with the best of them. He was not going to be backed into a corner at any stretch of this situation either. But I think because they don't have a general manager, Detroit's trying to figure out exactly what they're doing. And as such, I think there's no other recourse but for a guy like Dylan Larkin to go to training camp with the Detroit Red Wings next week. Connor Hellebuck, obviously, a similar type situation out there in Winnipeg, made it clear he wants out. But Kevin Shiveldayoff, like Steve Yzerman, the now since departed general manager of the Red Wings, Kevin Shiveldayoff's a stubborn guy. He will be very, very patient. He's not going to be forced into making a deal that's a bad deal for his team. And it'll be interesting to see where Hellebuck ends up as well. So we'll wait and see. I don't think these guys are going to be as unhappy as Matt Duchene was. Remember years ago, guys, Matt Duchene wanted out of Colorado, and he showed up at Media Day, and he had the biggest scowl on his face. You could just read between the lines there. He wanted to be anywhere but Denver. He said, I told you guys I want out. Sure enough, eventually he was granted his wish, but not before Joe Sakic of the Avalanche were able to make a pretty good deal.
3: Yeah, what I remember about that one too, guys, is he was traded mid-game, and I remember, I think it was Blake Como. He got injured, and he was being helped off the ice, and as he was being helped off the ice, Duchene just kind of squirted past him and went off the ice, and then the trade was reported, 20 minutes later. That was unbelievable.
1: It was like Zach when Mike Camilleri got traded. He was in Calgary and he was playing, I guess, for Montreal at the time, and he got traded mid-game. He was traded mid-game, left the bench, and then he asked afterwards, "Can I keep my sweater?" They said, "No, you can't." So they kept the sweater. Mike Camilleri went home and went to a different team, not even able to have that souvenir from the Habs.
2: Yeah, that really stinks, doesn't it? But it does show you, though, guys. Again, when you get to the employer, so Dylan Larkin says Minnesota, Vegas, or Florida. That's it. Seriously? See, this is what I mean now in terms of picking. Like, how you talk about handcuffing somebody. Like, you know, the other general manager gets on the phone. He knows there's only two other teams you can even talk to.
3: Leverage.
2: Yeah, but no kidding. Yeah. Like, it's just such a tough situation to be in. And I don't know Dylan Larkin at all, but it disappoints me when somebody comes into that. At least Hellebuck has made it clear that there's a variety of teams. And he did make his trade request privately for several months before finally going public. But this Larkin thing is just another example of where the players are at. I know they're going to play where.

0: whatever they want.
1: Yeah, and look, they're able to call the shots too, Roger, as we know, because the no-move clauses have been handed out so readily over the years, and the no-trade clauses have been handed out as well. And a lot of people have wondered, I mean, when you get to the point, and it might not be until the next CBA, if in fact it's going to be a point at all, you know, if you're going to go no-move, no-trade, I mean, at some point you have to loosen up a little bit, and you have to give us more of an option. For Dylan Larkin, to your point, Roger, to say, I want to go to one of three teams, you know, teams that are usually pressed up against the cap. We just talked about Minnesota. Can they get Quinn Hughes extended? I mean, that's what they're dealing with right now. Would they like Dylan Larkin? Sure. But they're probably locked into it from a financial predicament right now where that just can't be the case. So we'll see where it goes in the future. It won't change anytime soon. No move clauses, no trade clauses, not likely to go away. The players aren't going to sign up for that, certainly right now. So it is what it is, and we'll just have to wait and see who ultimately blinks first. Is it going to be Dylan Larkin, or is it going to be whoever the Red Wings' new general manager might be?
2: Yeah, there's nobody to make the decision whether to trade him or not trade him. And your point about the no trades and the no moves is such a good one. Like, AJ Greer signed a 4-year deal with the Anaheim Ducks this offseason, and even he, and I'm not trying to take away from Greer, he had a career year, he's an excellent guy for what he does, but that's a guy who got a lot of trade protection, Scott, in his contract. So clearly that is the new trend in the NHL. It's everybody's going to want to get some trade protection, and everybody's going to want to have a say in what their future is. That's been a big change in the industry.
1: Well, for the longest time, Zach, the Nashville Predators, when David Poile was running the show down there, David Poile didn't give out no move, no trades to anybody. Anybody not named Pekka Rinne was not able to achieve a no move, no trade. They were just reticent to do it. But that being said, there would have been situations over the years where maybe Nashville lost out on a player. Because as we know, if you're pursuing someone, or if it comes down to an offer for this player, player A gets this from team A, and he gets this from team B, and the deciding factor is going to be, hey, we'll throw this carrot in front of your nose here. We're going to give you full no-move protection. You can stay here for the rest of your career if you want, and we're never going to ask you to waive it. Although, as we know, that sometimes changes, and situations can transform themselves over the course of a couple of seasons. But that's the difference in negotiating with a player. If you want to pursue him and you want to get him, sometimes the difference is, with all things being equal, whether or not he gets that sort of security and comfort and trade protection.
3: We only got a minute or two, Scott, but I'd like to ask you your thoughts on the NHL media tour in Vegas, how that went, your overall thoughts and about the whole process. It's nice to hear from the players before they get to training camp.
1: Yeah, it is. In the last couple of years, I mean, the NHL has been doing it well over in Europe. And then the last couple of years, as you say too, Roger, over in Vegas, I was fortunate to be there last year at this time. We didn't get to go this time around, but I like you and Zach, were following everything that was coming out of there. And look, the reality is, I guess, the Quinn Hughes was the featured attraction, but right below that was Sidney Crosby. I think we have to read into his comments, and it seems like he's still got that engine purring nicely right now at this stage of his career at 39 years of age. And seems like he wants to play a few more years. Now, again, is it a single-year deal, year by year with him at this point? Is it going to be a multi-year contract to stay with the Pittsburgh Penguins? He says his agent Pat Brizol and general manager Kyle Dubas are hashing things out right now as we likely speak, and we'll see where it ends up. But the fact that he's talking about playing further for a couple of more seasons with Pittsburgh and maybe playing for Canada at the World Cup coming up in 2028, and dare we say the Olympics after that. We still have to cross the World Cup bridge coming up in 2028, but who knows? I mean, nobody would ever doubt the exploits of Sidney Crosby, and if he wants to play in the Olympics coming up in 2030, who's to say really he couldn't do it?
2: Yeah, still a hell of a player, always will be a great ambassador for this game. And the day Sidney Crosby leaves the NHL, guys, is the day that things are going to feel a lot different. Scott, always appreciate you hopping on. We got preseason coming up soon, and we'll chat soon.
1: All right, we look forward to it. Thanks, guys.
3: Be well, Scott. Thank
2: That's
3: you.
2: Scott Laughlin from SiriusXM NHL Network. I never bought the Alex Ovechkin thing. Like, when Ovi was contemplating his retirement, maybe he actually was.
3: No, he wasn't.
2: I did not buy it for a single second.
3: He's too much of a competitor. He can still play. Alex Ovechkin's going to take a shot at 1,000 goals. He's not going to go anywhere until he can't play anymore. I'm convinced of that. And it doesn't come from knowing the guy personally. It's no insight. And largely, it's a guess. But all of this, I think the retirement talk, and especially the retirement talk, stem from the media. Thinking, all right, maybe this is the end. And, you know, he didn't have a contract for a while, and there was a thought the contract's expiring. Maybe he's not going to. But you could really see I think it was the second last game of the regular season or last game of the regular season. And, you know, Ovechkin was very well known for, you know, if somebody on the ice was playing his last NHL game,

0: to make sure all his guys stay out here and acknowledge him. And I remember he actually was going down to the tunnel of the dressing room and telling all the guys to come back when Marc-Andre Fleury was still in there. He said, come on, we have to acknowledge this guy. Everyone has to acknowledge this guy. And one of the games near the end of last season, because there was some speculation, so some of the guys not knowing, you know, were doing the same thing for him. You know, they were waiting at center ice, say, hey, Ovi, and he's just waving his arm. Oh, get out of here. No, don't, go away. Go away. In other words, like, I'm not going anywhere. And he didn't have that. There was still talk of the retirement. He wants to play. He's still a very significant player in the National Hockey League. Washington had a great offseason. They're still trying to build around him. They'll probably pay the price for doing this further down the road. But for the time being, he's staying there. Why? You don't want to get your career so short. Play until you drop is what I would say for these guys, especially in Ovi. And Crosby, too. He's still a terrific NHL player. Not top five anymore, but he's still right near the top of anybody you'd want on the ice in a key moment in a hockey game. So more power to him.
1: Yeah. Couldn't have said it better when it comes to either of those guys. Two teams that are looking to stay on the hunt and two teams that are certainly led by two legends in this game. Baseball continuing later tonight. We still got a couple games on the go right now. Yankees leading the Rockies 4-1, 1-0 Pittsburgh over the White Sox, which kind of matters to the Blue Jays if you're doing a little pre-scouting, potentially. But we'll go around the MLB with John Perotto from FanSided, a national baseball writer there, and talk all things baseball on the other side of the break. It's Zach Bodenstein and Roger Lajoie, Sportsnet tonight on Sportsnet 590 The Fan.
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Sportsnet tonight on Sportsnet 590. The Fan, Roger Lajoie, Zach Bodenstein with you. One more hour. Great to be with you. Jays are off tonight.

0: series. You do that, 10-5. You're in excellent shape here for a playoff spot.
1: They probably should be. And watching Cleveland and watching the Rangers and even the Orioles to an extent over the last couple weeks, that does not inspire any hope in any of those teams. And it's not like the Blue Jays are playing super inspiring baseball over the last week either. Don't get me wrong. But it is a sluggish race to the end. And you're right about burying the Orioles potentially. I mean, you talk about an opportunity to shrink that race just a little bit and make that race a little bit more condensed as far as the teams remaining. Absolutely. But the Blue Jays, I mean, they control their own destiny to an extent with the tiebreaker over Cleveland. You play 530 ball the rest of the way. At this rate, Rog, that probably should get you in the playoffs.
0: It should. And that shows you, again, it's not all that difficult to get into the postseason this year. And that's a good thing because the Jays have not had a great record. So let's see what happens in these last 15 games. 590-590 is the text line. Standard data and text rates may apply. Name and location, please. You can also hit us up on X, or you can email Roger at sportsnet590.ca. Have an email here from Lee, who emails in. Boys, enjoying the show. Always like the Blue Jays talk in particular. Guys, I feel like you both do that the Blue Jays are going to make the playoffs this year. However, the starting pitching really has me nervous, and I'm wondering, is there any more concrete news on Yesavage, Bieber? And I know Santander is down in Buffalo, but I don't ever expect him to play for the Blue Jays. I appreciate the show. Thank you, Lee, and we appreciate the email. I have nothing new. I understand Yesavage is close. Zach, that's the last I've heard, listening. And I think a lot might dictate on their next stages over the weekend. I know there's a more concrete update coming on Monday, but they need one or two of those guys back big time.
1: It does sound like he's closer. There is a bit of a throwing program that's underway. Doesn't sound like he's going to come back in a starting pitching capacity.
0: No, it's going to be starting out of the bullpen, apparently.
1: Yeah, which I think, it's not ideal, but they need minute munchers. Wrong sport. Inning munchers. Absolutely. They need somebody who's just going to give them some length in any capacity, right?
0: Well, I like a bullpen day with Yesavage a lot better than a bullpen day without Yesavage. Mm-hmm. Let's put it that way. It's disappointing that he can't come back as a starter. And there has been no more concrete news on Bieber, and that's not good because we're running out of racetrack here. We're running out of time for these guys to be significant contributors. And if they have to get by the way with this mishmash of pitching that they've used, that's makes it a little more problematic, makes it a little more nervous for me. I still think they do it, but boy, could they ever use one of those.
1: Yeah, guys. I think that's the key. I still think they do it too, but say they need to use Cease and Soriano in that Cincinnati series in the last week to really get their stamp on things. Where does that leave them, right? Because that series ends on the 27th. Wild card probably starts, what, October the 1st?
0: Oh, yeah. So I think it's Wednesday. The schedule's available. I'll check it
1: in
0: a second.
1: Okay, so that's 3 days.
0: It's just a couple of days.
1: That's
0: not enough time. If Cease is pitching on Sunday, he's not starting the wild card opener.
1: And we've seen that before. Like, I remember the Rangers in 2015. 2016, they had to clinch the division with Cole Hamels on the final day. He wasn't available for the start of the Blue Jays series that year. Same thing with last season, right? Kevin Gausman had to start game 162 for the Blue Jays for them to clinch it. Now they got the bye. They had the benefit of being able to reset their rotation. The Yankees didn't. They had to play in the wild card. But that's a factor here too, because as much as we talk about you don't want to play the Blue Jays in a short series because of Cease and Soriano, true, but are they going to be able to start those games? Are they going to be even able to appear in those games? And at what capacity? And at what strength level? So that's a big thing too, right? When you focus so much on these series where you're losing two of three to the Athletics, in the grand scheme of things, it's not the end of the world. But what the sooner you can't put your stamp on this postseason spot, if they're able to do it, is worse as far as trying to rearrange their rotation for the games that really matter, because that might be something that really does them in. We're talking about how thin that rotation is. Max Scherzer might have to start game one, which right now doesn't look bad, but he's not Dylan Cease and he's not Jose Soriano.
0: And he wasn't even on the postseason roster in the first couple of rounds of the playoffs last year. That shows you. The AL wildcard series will begin Tuesday for the AL wildcard 3, who will play the third pennant winner. Tuesday, Wednesday, Thursday, no days off.
1: That's 2 days after the season ends.
0: Right. So an already taxed pitching staff.

0: Yeah, won't that be fun? 590-590 the text line. Standard data and text rates may apply. Name and location, please. Love to hear from you. We'll read your text a little bit later. Right now, though, we're delighted to be joined by John Perotto, national baseball writer at FanSided. Talk about the AL wildcard race and the rest of the races in MLB. John, always great to have you on the show. It looks like we're down to, no disrespect to Baltimore Orioles, although maybe if we leave them in, it's a four-team race. But I think it's fair enough to say Seattle, Detroit, and Kansas City has never been in it, are just too far back now with so few games to play and so many teams to leapfrog that we're really down to crunch time with just a handful of teams, right?
1: Yeah, I would say especially Detroit, I think, is pretty well finished. Kansas City, no chance. Seattle's got themselves into a point where they almost have to win out, and that's hard to do with 2 weeks left in the season. And I mean, they've left themselves without any margin for error, which is disappointing after the year they had last year when they came within one game of getting to the World Series for the first time in franchise history. And a lot of people thought they were the best team in the American League coming into this season, but alas, they have not.
2: Very true. It has been a race for the ages for all the wrong reasons, it feels like. Just a very interesting night in, night out, John. Like, I'm watching the Rangers today, and just the way that all these teams find ways to lose is fascinating. So who's the favorite of this group? You don't have to say the Blue Jays because you're on the air here in Toronto. I'm sure people would like if you did. But what's your gut telling you as far as the most capable team of sneaking in the postseason?
1: Well, I think the Blue Jays could, and I think if they could have taken 2 of 3 in Cleveland last week instead of 1 and 3, they'd be in a driver's seat now, and I think they would have. I would have for sure thought that they could win it. I still think they can win it. I still think they're the better team of the bunch that they're still left between them, Cleveland and Texas, but. Yeah, I mean, they could win it. They don't have to play the Yankees or the Red Sox or the Rays anymore this year. So, you know, there's three of the better teams, arguably the three best teams in the American League that they don't have to deal with here in the last 2.5 weeks of the season. So I would say Toronto's just a really good shot. You know, the Indians just always find a way to win. And, you know, the other thing the Indians have going for them, too, is they could win the wild card or the American League Central. They're still only 2 games behind the White Sox. The 2 teams play in Cleveland next week, a big 3-game series, Monday, Tuesday night, Wednesday afternoon at Progressive Field. And, you know, it's going to be interesting to come down to the end. But I do like the fact that the Blue Jays have a little bit more favorable schedule here in to end the season.
0: Hopefully they take advantage for Toronto's fan base. No doubt about that, John. And you mentioned, you know, Chicago and Cleveland in a battle for the AL Central. What's interesting, too, now, though, you know, we all had it kind of figured out here that if the Blue Jays snuck into that last wild card, they'd be playing the AL West champions, whoever that was. Well, hold the phone on that one a little bit, because now the Houston Astros are playing some pretty good baseball all of a sudden. They have a 3-game lead on the Texas Rangers in the division, so which is a pretty good stranglehold. And just like that, they are a game back of the Chicago White Sox. So the White Sox could be have the worst record of all the division winners. And that's the team that wild card 3 would be playing in the first round of the playoffs, which leads again, I suppose, to, John, the belief among all these crappy teams battling for this that they could go into the ALDS, I don't want to say easily, but no one's afraid of the White Sox or the Astros, are they?
1: No, not at all. And that's why I think whoever gets that third wild card, certainly I could see them in the LCS. And, you know, once you get in one series like that, you can go to the World Series. I mean, you know, I know it's a cliche, but it's a cliche because it's true. Anything can happen in a short series. So, yeah, I'd certainly like my path if I'm the number 16 better than I would in most years. That's for sure. And, it's going to be interesting to see how this all shakes out, because here's Houston all year has been an underachiever. Now, all of a sudden, like you said, they're almost in position to get a bye, and I don't think anybody saw that coming even as recently as a week ago. But the Astros have won 10 out of 15. The White Sox have lost 8 out of 10, and they're losing again tonight to the Pirates. So it could happen. And, you know, who I'm if who, if I'm feeling good, I'm the Tampa Bay Rays.

0: from that number one seed, because they clearly have the advantage all the way through, and they definitely have the best shot to get to the World Series. And what I think it's a pretty wide open American League, but I do think Tampa Bay, they're very hard to beat at home, and if they have a home field advantage throughout the playoffs, they'll be tough to beat.
1: Tampa's been sitting pretty all year. We're in for a bloodbath here, John, I think, as well, between the Yankees and the Red Sox, because you can make an argument that the Blue Jays or whoever gets wild card three might be in a better position than the Yankees and the Red Sox, just as far as how they'd match up with one of those other teams. I struggle with this question myself, but I'm going to ask it to you anyway. Yankees and Red Sox, who has the edge in your mind, assuming both these teams are fully healthy come late September, early October?
0: I think now that Aaron Judge is back, and if he stays healthy, I think he gives the edge there. I like both teams pitching. I really like the Yankees starting pitching, and I think their bullpen has gotten so much better as the season's gone on. The Red Sox, they have good pitching too, but I just think the Yankees lineup, if you have Judge in that lineup, and obviously he's one of the greatest hitters of our time and really one of the greatest hitters of all time now, you put him in that lineup, and they're dangerous. They can win the whole thing with him. So I think his health has a lot to do with it. And to me, he's the guy that would tip the scales toward the Yankees, in my estimation.
2: I would agree that especially Judge is a difference maker. This is a MVP back in your lineup late in the season. Makes all the difference in the world. John Perotto is with us from Fansided. Roger Lajoie, Zach Bodenstein with you. Sportsnet tonight, 590-590, the text line. Give us a text. We'll read them in our final half hour with you. So the American League we've talked about, and it definitely appears to be wide open. But yes, Tampa Bay in the driver's seat, and maybe four teams from the East in the playoffs, which would be incredible, but lots of baseball left to be played. Still lots of baseball, or not relatively lots, but 15 games left in the National League too. And the division races are well in hand. The Braves are four up on the Phillies. The Brewers up by 10 now on the Cubs. They've just leapfrogged past the Cubs. And the Dodgers have always had the NL West. By the way, the 13th division title in 14 years coming for the Dodgers, which is incredible when you think about it. But all of that aside, John, it's a lot of the same suspects again this year. Milwaukee, again, trying to challenge a juggernaut Dodgers. The Padres getting into the playoffs if they do hold off Arizona, a team, you know, capable and a playoff experience. The Cubs, another team. The Braves, the Phillies. They're heavyweights. The road and the path in the American League looks so much easier for most teams, except the Yankees and Red Sox. They have to play each other. Who's got the best path in the National League?
0: Well, that's a good question. I don't know if anybody necessarily has the easiest path up there. It looks like the Brewers will be the number one seed, and probably the Braves will be the number two. The Dodgers were the third seed last year, and a lot of people thought, well, having to play that extra series is going to slow them down, and they just smashed the Reds in two games in the wild card series and just rolled from there. So I'm not so sure in the America that anybody in the National League has as good of advantage as Tampa Bay does in the American League. I do think the Dodgers are very, very capable of winning it all again. And the reason is just their depth. I mean, they lose pitcher after pitcher after pitcher, and they're still going to have plenty of starting pitching for the playoffs with room to spare. And I think, that's really a big key in the postseason. And the other thing I like about them is you need that quick strike offense in the postseason. And that's what hurts a team like the Brewers and a team like the Rays. The Rays not so much because of Junior Caminero, but you look at the Brewers and they don't really have that many hitters who can hit a three-run homer and give you instant offense. They need to kind of hunt and peck and hit the ball the other way and steal bases and bunt and hit and run. And there's not that I love that style of play, but it just doesn't work as well in the postseason when runs are normally at a premium because of the good pitching. And you really can't afford to just wait and scratch out a run here or there. You need the quick strike. And I think that works against the Brewers year in and year out. And I think that's why I like the Dodgers too, because they do have thump, especially in that top

0: five or six spots in the order, and it's just hard for me to pick against them until they give me reason otherwise.
1: I think the reasons you're against the Brewers here, John, are why people have reservations about the Tampa Bay Rays and even the Blue Jays with their lack of power, too. Good point about the Dodgers' depth. I think, you know, the fact that Edmund wasn't even in the fold last year because he was hurt, they won it. Páez has been out. Otani's now injured. And the Shohei injury leads me to a question about Pete Crow Armstrong. So, I mean, I didn't think we'd ever see somebody resoundingly win an MVP over Otani, but that's going to PCA this year. The way he has been able to go about his business on both sides of the field after not a great start to the season, you're looking at one of the most, if not the most valuable player in all of baseball. I mean, what a player he is. And the fact that they got him for Javier Baez in a trade is just a full circle moment. The fact that the Cubs continue to just churn out talent in every way, he has been just a marvel to watch.
0: He really has. I mean, he's had a tremendous year. And, you know, he had a good year last year, tailed off in the second half. And there were a lot of people saying, well, maybe he was a one-half wonder and he's not as good as we think he's going to be. Well, he's proven that wrong this year. He's put together a great full season. He's an exciting player. I mean, he can do it all. He can hit for power, hit for average, steals bases, is a great defensive player, is a gritty hustle type of guy that you know, everybody that loves that kind of player loves. And, you know, I must admit, I have a soft spot. I enjoy dealing with him in my job as a writer, fan-sided. I've talked to him numerous times over the last couple of years, and I just really enjoy talking to him. He's really a throwback to, like, another generation. As somebody who's in their 60s, I don't connect with a whole lot of 24-year-old, 25-year-old kids that think that way anymore. But he is definitely an old soul from a different generation. And so I have to admit, personally, I have a soft spot for him too.
2: That's an interesting perspective and interesting story there. Thanks for sharing that. So another story that's not going away and seems to be, you know, in the news a little bit is potential MLB expansion. And Jeff Passan and others have been talking about where the next expansion might be in baseball. It's been a long time for baseball. It's getting close to 30 years since baseball last expanded. And I don't know, this seemed, you know, and Passan said the city with the most compelling case for MLB expansion right now is Salt Lake City. And that kind of threw me at first. But then when you realize, when he breaks it down as why, the why is it is actual reality instead of people just talking, i.e. there's plans for a potential stadium. There are people with money willing to invest. They have, the process is underway. Where we have other cities that have been constantly talked about, Nashville has been talked about for a while, Montreal is always mentioned, Vancouver is trying to put together some kind of, Orlando, Raleigh. But end of the day, John, we have seen that MLB really doesn't have very many concrete offers on the table for expansion. What are your thoughts about where it goes to? And obviously, you're not going to expand by one team. You're going to expand by two to equal the East and the West. But your thoughts on where MLB might be headed next and how soon it may be before we see more baseball teams?
0: Well, for a long time, everyone just sort of assumed that Nashville was next. That was the next burgeoning market in the United States, the market ready to support a major league team, because it continues to grow and, you know, especially has a younger demographic. But, you know, I went to Salt Lake City a couple of years ago, but it was nothing to do with baseball. I was with my wife, and I'd never been to Salt Lake City. And, you know, I'm not going to lie, I figured out some kind of remote outpost out in the mountains. It's quite the cosmopolitan city. It's beautiful, and it's a bigger city than you think. And I, you know, from everything I've read about the people backing it and just spending a few days in Salt Lake City, I could see it being a big league city, and I wouldn't have said that until I would ever step foot in that city. But I think so, and, you know, sentimentally, you know, I'm an old National League guy, and I traveled in the National League for a long time, and I'd hope that Major League Baseball would right or wrong and give Montreal an expansion team, because what baseball did to that city, and I'm not pandering to the Canadian audience here by any stretch, is they did Montreal wrong in the 2000s, and they really, it's a great city. It's a great baseball city. It's a great, would have been a

0: even better baseball city if the owner wouldn't have completely pillaged the franchise. And I really hope Montreal gets a team. I don't know if they will, but I know it would do my heart good to see the Expos return.
1: I know a lot of people listening to that probably agree with you, John. So well said. And how about just playing games overseas in general? Like, let's say expansion might be on the back burner. Do you see MLB kind of going that route, just trying to expand to the UK? I mean, they've played games in London before. We know the ball absolutely flies in Mexico City. Like, they've tried to go international with it. How international do you think they're looking?
0: I think it will be hard unless they to go to Europe or Asia, just because of the time travel involved, the length of trip. I mean, I know the NFL has talked about it, and I could see that possibly making sense because you're only playing one game a week. But I think it's hard if you play a three-game series in Tokyo on Friday, Saturday, and Sunday, and then have to come home to, like, St. Louis and open a homestand on Tuesday. I just don't think it's feasible to have a team overseas. I mean, certainly North America, I could see that. But I think it's an interesting concept, but I think the way the baseball schedule's laid out, that it just would be a travel nightmare. And I just think that it would be as cool as it would be to have a team in London or a team in Tokyo or a team in Paris or a team wherever. I just think logistically it would be very difficult to do for a 162-game schedule.
2: No doubt about that. Blue Jays back in action after the off night tomorrow. First pitch, 7:07, right here on Sportsnet 590. The Fan, Max Scherzer, gets the call for the Blue Jays. John Perotto gets a call from us when we want to talk baseball. He's a national baseball writer at FanSided. John, always appreciate your time and you joining the show. Thanks so much.
0: My pleasure, guys. Thanks for having me.
2: That's John Perotto from FanSided. Always great stuff from him. I don't know about expansion. Listen, end of the day is, if you want to talk about expansion, show me a stadium and show me an owner. Mm-hmm. Until you have a stadium and an owner, it's just hyperbole. It's mm-hmm. it's just blathering. It really is. People have talked about the Expos coming back since the Expos left.
1: I know.
2: In 2000, whenever it was. I can't remember. It was so long ago. And I grew up in Montreal, and I love the Expos. And I was at Expo games all the time. And one of the things I really wanted to do, Zach, I've been able to do a lot of cool things in my career. But remember, there was talk the Expos are going to play half their season. The Tampa Bay Rays are going to play half their season in Montreal. I actually contacted Major League Baseball, because I'm an official scorer here in Toronto. And I said, if you need an official score in Montreal, I will find a way to get to Montreal for a good chunk of the time. And I'd love the Expos. I would love to see it happen. It's not happening. There's nobody has come forward. It's just spokesmen. It's Warren Cromarty lives in Japan and talks about, Montreal really is a great baseball town. And John just said it very nicely. Yeah, it's great. And it was really a shame it didn't work out. Okay. Where's the stadium? Where's the money? The days of Bronfman and the big Montreal money are no longer around. Until that happens, and now even everyone said Salt Lake City, and why Salt Lake City? Because there's somebody with money who has a plan, putting a plan in place to build a ballpark. You want a team? That's it. Same thing as CFL in the Maritimes. Shut up talking about it. Nobody's building a stadium, and nobody has the money or has come forward to do that yet. So until that happens, it's all talk.
1: Yeah, that's what it comes down to. And we've talked about it. The NHL potentially expanding to, or maybe even relocating to Atlanta for a third time. We've talked about Montreal quite a bit. Like, you are very much on the boat that it's just never going to happen. That's what you've said. I think, you're probably right. I would say you're most definitely right.
2: And I'm regrettably right. Get that straight. Mm-hmm. I would love to see it. It's just not there unless somebody comes out of nowhere. I'll say this. If a certain other telecommunications company perhaps decided they want to do that, but they're kind of getting out of the sports business now. Mm-hmm. And I think everybody knows what I mean by that. So there goes that. So who's going to do it? Who's the owner? Where's the ballpark? Where's the plan? Well, Montreal should have a team. Well, okay.
1: You could say that about any North American city.
2: Yes,
1: yeah,
2: you certainly could. Yeah. So anyway, that's where
1: I think expansion's going too far as it is. Just about, we're talking about maybe

0: be potentially two more teams in the NHL. The Seattle Kraken have done a great job as far as like their production and their ownership, and the product is great. The team sucks. And we're talking about expanding two more teams beyond that. I have issue with like how far can we distribute talent across 34 teams in the NHL and still have competitive balance? That's where my concern kind of lies with this whole thing, especially in the NHL. I mean, baseball, I think it's feasible. Rosters are deep. It might be a little bit tougher, but I still think you could make it work. We do have a lot of bad baseball teams with a lot of bad owners as well. So look, they're going to have to be blown away if they want to do this. And there's going to be a big investment that would have to be involved. And I think we've seen that with John mentioned Salt Lake City. The Utah Mammoth have just been, I was skeptical because my heart is dear to the Phoenix Coyotes. And I know there's a passionate fan base there, and there was a whole ownership thing. The same way I feel about the Athletics in Oakland. I think the ownership gave them they didn't give them the right share. The fans got the short end of the stick. I was skeptical, but man, am I just blown away by what they've done in Salt Lake City from a hockey perspective. I didn't think there was a market there. There is beyond a market there. It's great.
1: Mm-hmm. It is good. It is great. And yes, what happened was, is there was local ownership and an arena that was willing to do it. There's a market in Montreal. You probably make an argument there's a market in Vancouver. You could probably make in Portland, in like a lot of these cities. But where's the stadium? Where's the ownership? It isn't the matter of just the fans doing it. Well, let the fans buy the team then. Like, it really comes down to, and especially this day, Zach, you need billionaires to do this. And at any rate, we'll see how that shakes down. Story breaking tonight. New York Times had it. Just going to mention it briefly tonight. Federal prosecutors, according to the New York Times, have opened a criminal investigation into allegations that LA Clippers helped arrange secret sponsorship contracts for their star player, Kawhi Leonard, that circumvented the salary cap, according to people briefed on the matter. The investigation, the paper says, is in its earliest stages and is being conducted by the U.S. Attorney's Office in Brooklyn, which has a long history of investigating the NBA and professional sports, according to two of the people. That story out in the New York Times came out maybe 45 minutes ago, and just had an eye on it. Zach, my only observation on that, because we're not going to get into it largely tonight, this is, first of all, and I say this hopefully with respect, do federal prosecutors in the United States, given the state of that country now, have nothing better to do with their time than to investigate something that the NBA did with its salary cap? I thought this was a joke at first. But apparently they do. Apparently they do. Apparently they do. And as far as other insight goes, I mean, we've seen what's happened. The NBA had its investigation. They concluded the investigation. They did the work. So now apparently there might be some criminal element to this. So that's the only comment I can give on this, because there's no other information. We'll see. I'm sure we'll be pursuing the story tomorrow on the station. But my goodness, seriously, this is now a criminal matter, is it? I think the United States of America has got bigger problems than sticking their nose in basketball. But anyway, that's all I got to say.
0: That's a good point. I mean, we've seen this before, obviously different levels of gravity when it comes to different levels of crime and everything like that. We're not going to get into it, but we've seen leagues do their own investigation, and we've seen federal prosecutors, whether it's here, whether it's in the States, do their own investigation into whatever it is. I get that it's a breach of contract and it's against the NBA's policies, but you're right. I mean, we talk about priorities, the state of the country, legitimate crimes, and we're focused on this.
1: This is a federal crime to circumvent the NBA's salary cap. Unless I'm missing something, again, and we'll see where the story develops. But anyway, it's out there, so we mentioned it to you tonight, but that's the only comment we're going to give, at least I'm prepared to give on this story tonight, is I find it incredulous that this would be investigated as a crime. But anyway, now, does that change the Kawhi situation, the vis-a-vis the deal with the NBA? Who knows? I wouldn't think so. But end of the day, this story is not going away anytime soon, and makes you wonder how much Steve Ballmer may have had to do with this and his influence with people in America.
0: Yeah,
1: that's
0: exactly
1: another factor.
0: Yeah,
1: right?
0: He has been front and center. He's kept talking, and clearly this isn't going away, and it's not going to help this Kawhi Leonard to Toronto thing expedite anytime soon. I mean, this is only going to slow it down, you'd think. Yeah.

0: We would think so. We'll keep an eye on the story as it develops for sure. 590-590 standard data and text rates may apply. Name and location, please. Look, we don't have much else to say about Kawhi, but if you want to weigh in on the Blue Jays and sports, we're happy. I don't think there's any crimes there or the NFL for the moment. By the way, the Rams up on the 49ers now 7-3, 5 minutes to go in the second quarter in the game in Melbourne. 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And Coco Gauff up 5-2 on Rabanka, trying to make it to the final of the U.S. Open. Sabalenka booked her spot earlier, number one player in the world. 1, 2, 3, and 4 in the semifinals of the U.S. Open women's side. I think the first time in like almost 50 years that's happened. So we'll talk about that as well, and your comments and text and email as well. 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

0: segment, Sportsnet Tonight. Sportsnet 590, the Fan, Zach Bodenstein, Roger Lajoie. Day off, night off for the Blue Jays. They get going with the Baltimore Orioles tomorrow night at Rogers Center. Quick update from the NFL. The Niners have the lead right now as we approach the end of the first half. 3:05 to go, second quarter. 10-7, San Francisco leads the LA Rams, who, Raj, everybody wanted to hand the Super Bowl to at the start of the season. Now maybe second thoughts, perhaps?
1: Well, unless they score 45 points in the second half and win 52-10, which could still happen. I just like it when prohibitive favorites get a real wake-up call in week one. It's a good game so far. 10-7, Niners long, lots of football to go, but... yes, they're not alone in the NFL, like some people think they are. So, good start to the season. 590, 590 on the text line. Get a couple of texts. Got another email, too. You still got time if you're quick. Well, better be quick. We got about 12 minutes here. John on the Esplanade said, is Kawhi under investigation with the feds? The news broke, and not a word from your station. John, thanks. Well, we had a word a few minutes ago. We did talk about it, and we're not going to repeat it again. Basically, John, it's fresh information. Apparently, the feds are going to investigate the Clippers, not just Kawhi, and for, I guess, some criminal intent. But other than that, what do you add except for the fact, I guess they got time on their hands? I mean, it's been done by the NBA. Is it now a federal crime in the United States? To circumvent the salary cap? Okay. We'll see what happens.
0: Yeah, they're investigating. Doesn't mean any charges will be laid. I can't imagine. Like, what charges would you lay in a situation like this? Not that I'm a federal prosecutor or an expert of the law by any means, especially in the States. I just don't see it. All it's doing is just slowing this process down. I mean, we've had a trade completed as far as a handshake agreement since June 30th. And we are approaching mid-September. I still think Kawhi's a Raptor by the time the season starts. I think the fact that he didn't get any supplemental discipline is insane. I think he was just as compliant as the Clippers were. But the fact that it's still going on might be even crazier.
1: How is circumventing a league salary cap a federal crime is my question. And until somebody answers that question for me, I'm going to beg off for the rest of the way. Appreciate your text, John. Thank you. Rico and Barry is back with the Jays. Says, I'm riding with the Jays until they're out of it. I love being able to scoreboard watch at this time of year. Enjoying this going down on the wire. Become as healthy as you can. Get in and you never know. Rico, thank you. That's well said. I think that's a summation of where the Blue Jays are. Get healthy. You never know. The getting healthy part is still the concern. I guess Bieber's not coming back because nobody will give me an update on Bieber. Yesavage apparently is coming back as a reliever. And Santander is playing games in Buffalo, but who knows when he eventually gets back. Yes, get back to health. Now Springer's got some concerns. Cease's arm is sore. It's just one of those years, Zach,

0: everybody has injury problems. The Jays haven't been healthy for 15 minutes all season.
1: That's fair. Yeah, I mean, again, who's going to have momentum going into this postseason? Whoever makes it. It has been just an absolute downfall from a lot of teams like the White Sox. Cleveland's not playing inspiring baseball. The Blue Jays, too. It sounds like Bieber, according to John Schneider, is like a week and a half behind you, Savage, but we don't know.
0: Week and a half behind you, Savage. The season's over in 2 weeks.
1: But we don't know how close you, Savage, is, so we don't know how close a week and a half behind even means.
0: It's September the 10th. The season ends September the 27th. Mm-hmm. That's 17 days. You're a week and a half behind that guy. Are you going to be here for the last game of the season? Like, we're out of time here.
1: 100%.
0: Man.
1: It's thin.
0: Yeah, it is rough. Email. We got another one here from Carl. And Carl says, guys, the NHL season starting in late September used to bug me when I first heard about it. But I love it because it's getting close. As Rog, you've said many times, it's less preseason games, so it's great. So I'm all in. I'm curious. It's start of the season. Not asking you for Stanley Cup predictions. That would be dumb. But I'm asking you, where would you rank the Leafs in the Eastern Conference, given all their changes? Enjoying the show. Keep up the great work. Thanks, Carl. That's a good question. I'd have to think about it. Yeah. All right. I think Florida's still going to be the team to beat. That was an off season. They returned to health. Okay. Buffalo, Montreal, I will put still ahead of Toronto. Although Montreal and Buffalo, Zach, both those teams, I think, are subject to now having to face a very different landscape. They are now in the Eagles' eyes. They're not going to surprise anybody, especially Buffalo. So Buffalo's been in the playoffs. I think regression is possible with both teams. Although the Canadians, I think, have been on a positive trajectory for a long time, and I think they're a little further ahead than Buffalo. So I will put Florida and Montreal. I would not necessarily put Buffalo ahead over Toronto. Detroit's bottom. Ottawa, nothing. Tampa Bay, I mean, the Leafs usually, Tampa Bay is always good, but the Leafs were better than Tampa Bay in the regular season for a couple of years, so I'm not putting Tampa Bay ahead of them. Mm. So I'm going to say third in the division, and I expect they will be a playoff team, and I'm not going to go through the entire Metropolitan, but I think the Leafs are a playoff team, and Carl, I don't want to not answer your question by giving you a definitive number, but top eight in the East.
1: I think that's fair, and I have them back in the playoffs. I think you've got some serious regression candidates here in Detroit, Boston, Ottawa, and Buffalo. Like, that's half the division right there. Florida will bounce back. Toronto will bounce back. However they get in the playoffs, I still think they get in, even if that's a wild card. I think they're better than a decent chunk of teams in the Metro, even though some had good off seasons like Washington. And how about this? I mean, we mentioned if the Blue Jays get in the third wild card spot, they would start their series on September the 29th. Could you imagine, and this is very possible, Blue Jays playoff game on the 29th, followed by Leafs Habs to open the season? That might be our reality in a few weeks on the 29th. Mm-hmm. That could be a massive sports day in this city.
0: It could be. And by the way, the game start on the 29th. The time has not been determined. There'll be an afternoon and an evening game. So it's very possible the Jays, who usually get the lousy time, would be in the afternoon on that day. So, yes, and the 29th, 30th, and 1st of October are the three playoff games back-to-back-to-back, butting into the start of the NHL season. So, yeah, that is going to be a fun time indeed. Carl, thanks for the email. One more email from Tom, and Tom says, boys, I think it's a great time of year. Rog, Zach, I've heard you guys talk about April or October. We have to say late September is in it now because the NHL season is underway. We're just missing the NBA, and it's really October. Tom, thank you. You're right. Without now it is pretty good. September is a good month. U.S. Open is good. We talked about that. Coco Gauff trying to get into the final against Sabalenka, the world's number one player. U.S. Open is a great event. And now NHL regular season will start before the month is up. The NFL will be, 3 weeks in? CFL heading towards the playoffs. Crunch time in the CFL. Baseball playoffs that week. Excellent month. So now that it's September, October, that's a month. When it's April, I'm going back to April because April's pretty good too.
1: Recency bias at its finest.
0: Exactly right.
1: I love it.
0: Exactly right. Tom, thanks for the email. Thanks for the text to all of you. 590-590, standard data and text rates may apply. Name and location, please. Text all our shows. Love to hear from you throughout the course of the program. So tomorrow, it's the first game of the three-game set against the Orioles. I am expecting the Blue Jays to win that series. I'm

0: expecting them to win the Tiger Series, and then we'll see where they're standing. But, Zach, it's down now to just a couple of teams. Seattle's out. Detroit's out. I'm bearing those two teams. Baltimore will be out if the Blue Jays take care of business with this little less game schedule. The problem is going to be the pitching matchups. Baltimore has got some pretty good pitchers going this weekend.
1: Yeah. I think they're pretty fortunate that they're avoiding Shane Baz and Brandon Young, but those are guys that they should be beating. Like, they should be beating up on Chris Bassitt. They should be beating up on some of the soft tossing guys that Baltimore's throwing out there. Like, I have to pull it up again, but the fact that they are going up against those guys and they're avoiding the top two guys, and it's
0: Trevor Rogers and Kyle Bradish.
1: Yeah, so Bradish they should beat up on. The Rogers one will be interesting. So that'll be the series finale. And the Blue Jays are not very good against left-handed pitching. Rogers is probably the best that they have to offer in that series. And they've got Dylan Cease going that game, the Blue Jays would, for in the finale for the series at home. Like, if you don't win that game, because you and I were talking on Monday, and you said if the Blue Jays lost 2 of 3 in Sacramento, you'd write them off. And you didn't exactly say that, but you
0: said... No, I did not say that.
1: But you said if they lost the Cease and Soriano games, that they're not making the playoffs. And you might have been exaggerating, but they lost 2 of 3 nonetheless.
0: Well, they didn't lose the Soriano
1: game. But they still lost 2 of 3.
0: They lost 2 out of 3, which was incredibly disappointing and a sign. And we don't need any more proof that the team is not having a great season, for sure. And yes, now they're home with 9 of the last 15 games at home. That is the big difference maker in my mind. The fans, I mentioned it, and it's funny because I guess fans are kind of sensitive. I sometimes, when I'm watching games, and I'm watching the out-of-town games in Cleveland, Baltimore, and I tweeted it out a couple of times, hey, take a look at the stands here. Nobody's there. And fans in that marketplace come back and they'll say, well, yeah, look who's ahead in the standings. And it's like, I'm not trying to bait you into discussion about which team is better. I'm just saying, look at the difference in the crowds between Toronto and these other cities. And if you're a prospective free agent, you're a player and you're sitting, you're going, you don't think players talk to each other? You don't think on this weekend when the Orioles come to town, you know, the guys get together, opponents get together and chat on the field all the time. They're going to be looking around and going, holy smokes, look at the crowds you got here. Yeah, it's pretty good. It's like this every night, man.
1: I give Blue Jay fans a lot of credit. Wednesday afternoon game, middle of July, middle of April, for crying out loud. Sellout.
0: Yep.
1: It was not always that way. You go across Major League Baseball. So you mentioned Cleveland, Baltimore's another one, even at Dodger Stadium. Like, I had the game on at Dodger Stadium yesterday. It's not sold out. Like, you need perfect conditions to see sellouts in these markets, in these stadiums for elite teams. And the Blue Jays are still getting sellouts every single game. Honestly, and they travel so well on the road as well. Like, it is a massive fan base. They definitely show out. You cannot say that they don't. They're up there for best fans in baseball, if not the best fans in baseball. They do a great job.
0: Blue Jays 4th in major league attendance. They will surpass the 3 million mark on Saturday afternoon at Rogers Center. They are averaging 41,055 fans. They are just 100 fans behind San Diego and currently outdrawing the Padres more on a day-to-day basis. So if all the games sell out, the Blue Jays will probably finish 3rd in Major League Baseball in attendance, just behind the New York Yankees, and I mean just behind the New York Yankees by a couple of hundred fans, and the Dodgers average close to 50,000 a night. So end of the day, the Dodgers dominate California, the big city, you know, whatever. That is really impressive for a team that's under 500.
1: Yeah, and that has to do with capacity of stadiums as well, right? If you look at capacity percentage, I bet they'd be even better.
0: Oh, 100%, because there's not many empty seats in Toronto.
1: Right.
0: Dodger Stadium is just a bigger stadium. So full credit to the Blue Jay fans, but Jays fans, they really need you this weekend. And it's going to be a lot of fun talking about it when we talk next on Sunday between 10 and 1. And Zach, always great to be with you.
1: Always great to be with you. 10 to 1 on Sunday, and we'll do it before that series finale when Trevor Rogers and Dylan Cease take the mounds. A lot of baseball to be played between now and then. Every game seems crucial. Like to thank Jacob Kamenker, Brandon Weil, Scott Laughlin, John Perotto for joining the show. Ethan Gabor, producer, technical director, does a great job. And you, of course, for listening to Sportsnet tonight. It's Zach Bodenstein and Roger Lajoie right here on Sportsnet 590, The Fan.
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0: So all of that timing works together. But we got a full half of football, and the clarity on the picture is beautiful here in studio.
1: It's not, though.
0: It is, though.
1: No, it's not. You're wearing glasses.
0: Yeah.
1: You're wearing glasses.
0: The gold, yellow, whatever pops. I mean, it's great.
1: Yeah, the color. Yeah, okay.
0: I like the trail. That's great.
1: We're not getting a black and white picture. It's not 1957.
0: But it's like the trail, like it was the comet, like we had in 1994 when Fox had the NHL. Come on. It's like the puck.
1: You're not watching the brand new underwater technology and creature from the Black Lagoon. Like, this is, this is the NFL here.
0: It looks fine.
1: Getting something a little bit better.
0: Now, if it goes to 4D and all of a sudden they're spitting on me, then it's next level. But until then, I'm good.
1: Exit, how about a Fresca? Exit, Swollen Dome. Jason Smith, Mike Harmon, live from the Fox Sports Radio Studios. 49ers have started the second half with a couple of big plays. They get a big kick return near midfield. A big play by Christian McCaffrey has them inside the Rams' 10-yard line. Facing second and goal again. Niners with a 10-7 lead. We'll have more on this game and how it's breaking down coming up next, as well as injury updates off of the two biggest injuries last night. Who's it the best news for? That's straight ahead right here. Jason and Mike, Fox Sports Radio. Well, the wait is over. 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
18: 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Gross. 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Better jobs don't just fall out of the sky, but you

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19: Your

0: in and just kind of contain him, and they've done a good job with Garrett. He had a little bit of work early in the first quarter. You make your adjustments and do your best to neutralize him thereafter. So yeah, the extended view on the sideline when there was a break in the action of, boy, he is breathing heavily.
1: Yeah, like
0: that is a man who is pissed that he can't be on the field, but he's clearly not ready to get back out there.
1: Like that long drive they had, the once they passed midfield, like, I don't think Myles Garrett was on the field for the rest of that drive. Like, he came off, hands on his hips, congratulating players. They came off. Like, you could tell, okay, I'm a little cooked here.
0: And it was an 11-play, 99-yard drive.
1: Really, it was the 49ers are doing whatever they want now, and now they have the football again. The Rams had a little bit of positivity going. They were driving down the field, had the ball near midfield. However, after a completed pass, the Rams have fumbled. They're showing the replay right now. Higbee gives up the football. It gets punched out. The Niners recover. They have the ball again, looking for the kill. Again, 24-7, under 12 minutes to go in the fourth quarter, and the Niners look like they could go. It could be just a couple of plays, and it's 31-7, the way this offense has been playing downhill against the Rams.
0: And we don't even get to see Ty Simpson because he was deactivated.
1: Simpson, eh? I remember that name.
0: We'll have to. We won't get to watch it. But
2: guys, yeah. I'm not the best lip reader, but I think Sean McVay just said, ah, oh, we should have bleeped and left earlier.
1: Whose idea was it to leave the day before the game? Whose idea? What a horrible idea. Because you know that's going through his head right now.
2: That it absolutely
1: is. McVay is sitting there going, oh, they're good. The first question post-game is going to say, Sean, do you feel that you left in time? You didn't spend enough time here in Australia. Did you leave? It was no tell. You didn't get to see the sights. Didn't get to know Great Barrier Reef. Nothing. Did you get to wait? No. I know they're going to ask me. This is going to be the first question. I know it's going to be the first question.
2: Post game at the podium. Oh, it was all Stafford's idea.
1: Yeah.
0: Say, who's he throwing to us? I mean, but now you've lost trust because these guys all had to trust you that you have their best interests.
1: Guys,
0: man.
1: I wanted to leave a week ago. They all said, no. Let's leave right before the game. No.
0: That sleep scientist has been fired for future international travel.
1: Is it a 49er blowout? We break down just what got them here and other big stories out of the NFL next. Jason and Mike, Fox Sports Radio.
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10: The San Francisco 49ers have extended their lead once again against the LA Rams in Australia.
15: Purdy, he is in the shotgun. He takes the snap. He's got a good pocket. Now he's going to escape it out to the right. Throw on the run. End zone! Debo brought it down! He throws the ball way into the stands with another touchdown!
10: You heard it on the 49ers radio network. That was Brock Purdy's third touchdown pass of the game. He is 24 of 33 for 205 yards. He does have one interception, but the 49ers lead the Rams 27-7 with less than 10 minutes to go in the game. Matthew Stafford for LA, 12 of 19 for 136 yards, one interception. In Major League Baseball, Anthony Volpe with a grand slam as the Yankees crush the Rockies 10-3, while the Pirates beat the White Sox in Chicago 2-0. I'm Monty Bolaños.
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20: 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Mike and I putting this content out for you every single day. And right now, the content that's going out there is all 49ers. 9.5 to go in the fourth quarter. A 60-yard line drive field goal has given the 49ers now a 27-7 lead over the Rams, and every time they show Sean McVay on the sideline, he's got that smirk on his face, that

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0: Mike Harmon live from the Fox Sports Radio studios. Coming up next, as bad as it was for Matthew Stafford, his quarterback rating was 0.00. We're going to give you a stat about someone from the game tonight that is going to absolutely blow you away.
1: Is it Debo?
0: It's not Debo. Debo's first touchdown since 2013. No, it's a stat that's going to blow you away. And that's next. Jason and Mike, Fox Sports Radio. 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

0: game. It's a footy game here.
1: Now, I would, in Australia. I would hang out with my brothers for a month before taking that gig, so I'd be full Southside Chicagoese accent.
0: There's certain things.
1: There's a footy.
0: And then I don't know if Monty just jumped on the air or just said that in my ear, saying, oh, you're uptight. Oh, really? I think I am like one of the least uptight people. Wow. Okay.
1: Really? Alex Tyshire, would you like
2: to look in the mirror?
0: What would you say? Uptight?
3: Yeah.
0: Really?
3: Oh, right, yeah.
0: Me.
3: You got to chill.
0: Now you're just saying it just because you're getting a reaction out of me. Really? Me? Uptight?
3: Yeah, you're uptight. Pretty uptight.
0: Really?
3: Yeah.
0: How am I uptight?
3: Sorry, I was doing my job.
0: Yeah, okay.
3: I would say you're pretty uptight, Jason, because you always come in here and you always do the same thing. You never, like, go outside the box.
0: What
3: it's
0: do you
3: very
0: mean?
3: Uptight of you.
1: You're always printing out crossword puzzles.
0: I walk in the room. What do you mean I walk in the room? What?
3: It's always the same thing with you. Like, hey, nice shirt. 49ers. Yeah, they suck. Jets are the best. I love the Mets. Day 275 since Knicks won something.
0: Okay, it's day 88 since the Knicks won. How is that uptight?
3: Because it's always the same thing.
0: What do you want
3: if
0: me to come in?
3: If you were loose, you'd be more free-flowing. You'd try something different. You'd come in with, like, maybe some hair one day.
0: I'm going to walk in.
3: Hair's always shaved.
0: You think I wouldn't come in with hair if I could?
1: There's wigs.
0: You think that's something?
3: Can?
0: You think that's something that's wouldn't be on the table?
1: I know a wig maker from Joseph and the Amazing Technicolor.
0: You think I don't wake up every day going, is today the day they come up with something for everybody? Like, you know, Rogaine had its few moments, whatever.
1: Dude,
0: it was
1: you can take a
0: 90s.
1: Flight is to Turkey A.
0: No,
1: they're not just a team in the World Cup.
0: I'm gonna fly. I'll do a look. I'll fly to Spain.
1: No,
0: to
1: you
0: try
1: don't
0: to
1: go
0: get
1: there.
0: Hair
1: they're
0: injections.
1: They're not known for hair restoration.
0: No, they're not known for anything because Luka couldn't play in the playoffs. They're known for nothing. They're useless. See, there's a little bit of me being
1: hair
0: uptight.
1: Hair pie on Jason.
3: See? Uptight.
0: Whoa. Coming up next, we get back into the game.
3: See?
0: Tonight.
3: Same thing again. Uptight. Fox. We are.
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9: It was all 49ers in Australia against the Rams.
10: Purdy's under center. He takes. He wants Evans. He just puts it up. Give it to Mike. Mike's got it. He pulled it in for his first touchdown. 49ers. Mike Evans.
9: You heard it on the 49ers radio network. They destroyed the Rams in Australia, really. 27-7 was the final score. Purdy threw for 205 yards, three touchdowns. He did have one interception, while Matthew Stafford threw for 155 yards and only had an interception. This is the fewest points scored for the Rams with Stafford as their quarterback. ESPN reports the Patriots wide receiver A.J. Brown is expected to miss 4 weeks because of that high ankle sprain. In baseball, the Yankees crushed the Rockies 10-3. Anthony Volpe with a grand slam in the win, while the Pirates topped the White Sox 2-0, and the Mariners beat the Rangers 4-3. I'm Monty Bolaños.
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14: Uptight.
15: I want to let you know I'm not uptight. I'm so not the opposite. I feel like Chandler. I'm so the opposite of uptight. I'm wearing all your clothes, Chandler. That is so not the opposite.
14: I don't even know you anymore. Would I be going commando?
15: I'm doing lunges. Whoa, stop with the lunges, Joey.
14: It's a lot of stuff. Yeah, that really affected you. You were walking down the hall screaming at everybody. If you missed it last hour, Jason got called uptight.
15: No, you screamed at
14: anybody. You did it, Monty. You chased Monty down the hallway yelling, "I'm not uptight."
15: No, I actually jumped it. Monty was on the phone with her mom having a conversation.
14: Hi, Mom.
15: And I jumped in. So you really think I'm uptight? Monty goes, "Ah, she's laughing." And I hear, and she goes, "I'm talking to my mom." And she started saying something in Spanish. And I said, "Mira, mira, mira." And Monty starts laughing. And I get over to the phone and I go, "Señora Bolaños, me llamo Hassan. Me soy muy guapo." And I walked away. It's such a drop the mic moment.
14: He really dropped the muy guapo.
15: Yes.
9: Wow. Muy guapo. She laughed and understood. And she's like, "Oh, Jason is muy guapo. Okay. Yeah. Yeah. Yeah.

0: I need to go. Then she also goes for some food. 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

0: It is pretty cold.
1: Oh, we can't agree even on like food preferences with FCC regulations, but we all agree to not go to Antarctica. Weird.
0: So we all agree to not go there because we all agree to not engage with whatever people civilization is living under the ice.
1: I'll tell you this for a fun little research project. Look up Admiral Byrd. He went there a long time ago and said he met a civilization there and there's stuff going on there.
2: His name's Byrd.
0: I think we need the new TV show Alex Tyshirt Finds Out.
1: What if I told you in a land far away?
2: I think we could work with this. We just propose random scenarios and see what he comes up with.
0: I would also believe, if I had to pick one of them, I'd believe that a secret civilization, because I'm pretty sure it's real.
2: Yeah, let's go.
0: My buddy Ben Maller's next, Fox.
1: They're real. We are Fox,
3: Fox, Fox. All right, guys, it's been a blast, but I got to head out. Hey, Julie, do you need a ride?
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4: 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We'll drop you off.
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0: Here's what you need to know.
1: The 49ers took down the Rams in Australia, coming out on top 27-7. Brock Purdy led the way, throwing for 205 yards and 3 touchdowns. He did have 1 interception, while Matthew Stafford threw for 155 yards and only had an interception. This is the fewest points scored for the Rams with Stafford as their quarterback, and it's their first double-digit loss since 2024. ESPN reports that Patriots wide receiver A.J. Brown is expected to miss 4 weeks because of that high ankle sprain.

0: Right.
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0: Back to the games we go. Next up, we've got the Buffalo Bills and the Houston Texans on Benny versus the Penny. The Bills, a 1.5-point favorite on the road. This game in Houston, it is on CBS, Ian Eagle, and Ross Tucker, who I at one point worked with years ago on another gig. And they will have the call here. And the game in a dome, you mean 92, so it's good in a dome. Chance of thunderstorms there in Houston on Sunday. The sharp money is actually on Houston as a small home dog, public liking Buffalo. I'm going to take the Texans in this game. I'll take the Texans here as that defense. I certainly don't like the Texans offense, but the defense should cause problems, a lot of problems for Josh Allen, who historically has been terrible. Hadn't won a game as a starter in that building in Houston. That tells you what has happened, not what's going to happen here. At a low-scoring, close game, I'm going to take the better defense, which is the Houston Texans. And the Penny picks. Here we go. Will it be 7-for-7?
1: It's 7-for-7, Ben.
0: The Penny come on! Texans. This, no!
2: How is this possible?
1: I'm telling Lorena the Penny's pick before you even say yours.
0: All right, who cares? I don't even care.
1: Astronomical odds.
0: The Packers at the Vikings on CBS. Jim Nance and J.J. Watt. I wonder if Tony Romo's going to watch this game. Anyway, it's in the Twin Cities this weekend, so that means it's obviously in a dome, which means the weather. Who gives a rat's ass about the weather because it's in the dome and so you don't have to worry about it and all that. But it will be in the 60s. So nice, cool weather there in Minnesota for this game. In terms of where the sharp money is, that would be on the side of the Vikings as a small favorite here. Green Bay actually opened a 1.5-point favorite in this game. Everything flipped around, so the Vikings are now a small favorite. You know I do not like Kyler Murray. Not a big Kyler Murray fan. However, you look at that Green Bay offensive line, and that is some Swiss cheese right there. So a lot of injuries there. The Packers entering with 3 starting offensive linemen on the injury report. So even if they play, how effective are they going to be? And you don't really know what's going on there with the quarterback, Jordan Love. Inconsistent. And certainly against Brian Flores, one of the better defensive coordinators, that's problematic. So I am going to take the Minnesota Vikings and the Penny Picks.
1: We did it, Ben! The Penny Picks the Packers!
0: All right, we got limited time here, so it's going to go real quick. Giants and Cowboys. I'm going to take the Cowboys -3 on the road on NBC. Woo! The Penny Picks quickly, Coop. No imaging. Who's the Penny Pick? And the Penny Picks.
1: The Cowboys!
0: All right, we agree on that. And Chiefs-Broncos Monday night on ABC. Chiefs -2.5. I'm going to take Kansas City at home. The Penny Picks.
1: Kansas City at home.
0: Oh, come on. There was one. Oh, no. There's no way. You got to.
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0: marry, which they didn't actually get married. That is the Maller riddle of the day. The answer. We'll get to it, and we will do it next. However, it is this Friday A block. What hour is it? Let's see if we can find out
1: number
0: what hour it is.
1: Number three.
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8: All I can say is if there's any way I can get out there again and finish it, I will.
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0: to mix human DNA with zebra DNA.
1: What?
0: They kicked you out of the zoo, unfortunately. I don't know why. So George in Uvalde, Texas. Why does Weed Man like going to get his hair cut?
1: Why?
0: You like catching a buzz. It's Andrew. There you go. What does the X-Lax company say about Poppy's picks?
1: Wow, what?
0: They say, that's a lot of crap, is what they say. All right. What did the sexy cannibal say after her date with Mike the Leprechaun? She said, what? There was no coffin at the funeral. There. Oh, no,
2: all I can say is, if there's any way I can get out there again and finish it, I will.
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4: Roll past the Rams in Australia, coming out on top 27-7. Brock Purdy led the way for San Francisco. He was 25 of 34 for 205 yards, 3 touchdowns, and 1 interception. LA's quarterback Matthew Stafford was 15 of 25 for 155 yards and 1 interception. Here is Rams head coach Sean McVay.
5: First of all, congratulations to the 49ers. They outplayed us in every facet. I didn't do nearly a good enough job. This is a humbling day for us, and this will define us only if we allow it to. And
4: in Major League Baseball, the Yankees crushed the Rockies 10-3, while the Pirates topped the White Sox 2-0, and the Mariners beat the Rangers 4-3. In tennis at the U.S. Open, one seed Aryna Sabalenka defeated 3 seed Jess Pegula to advance to her 4th straight U.S. Open final, where she's going to face 2 seed Elena Rybakina, who eliminated 4 seed Coco Gauff in the semis. I'm Monty Bolaños.
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0: to the Lorena Theater in Sherman Oaks, California. And let's find out right now what hour it is.
1: Number four.
0: Wow, that is just next level. Now, Lorena will be appearing in Youngstown, Ohio. And that'll be on Saturday. Two shows in Youngstown, Ohio. Lorena will be performing there. She's traveling. She's excited about that. And she loves Youngstown, Ohio. Now, why do you love Youngstown, Ohio, Lorena? Why do you love it? You know why?
1: It makes me feel young when I go there. It's like the fountain of youth for the middle of nowhere.
0: Yes.
1: You know what
0: I'm saying? People have always said the fountain of youth is in Ohio. Either that or it's the midway point between Chicago and New York. Two
1: that
0: great
1: could be
0: American.
1: It too.
0: Yeah, that could be it also, sure. That could be it, yeah. 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
1: NBC, yes.
0: At 8 p.m. Eastern, 5 p.m. Pacific, we have the 78th annual Primetime Emmy Awards.
1: Oh, my God. They're still doing that, huh?
0: Yes, yeah. Those are the the television awards. And, you know, when these come out, I like to, you know, run a couple by you. I think it's more likely that you would have seen or have heard of comedy series before drama, right, Ben?
1: Go ahead. Give me a couple.
0: All right. So let's see. Do you know the show Abbott Elementary?
1: No, I've never heard of that. No idea.
0: The Bear.
1: I've seen a bear, but I've never heard of that show. I've no idea.
0: Hacks.
1: Hack? No. No, I have no idea what that is.
0: Margo's Got Money Troubles. Shrinking.
1: No, no. No,
0: Only Murders in the Building.
1: No.
0: Widow's Bay.
1: I have heard of that.
0: Whoa,
1: but I've never seen
0: okay.
1: It. I have heard of that, but I've never seen it.
0: All right. Well, you heard of one of them. So okay. There we go. And then
1: that's about where I've been the last couple years. I get like one right usually. Right?
0: Yeah, that's true. The last Oscars, I think you did pretty well. You had like a few. Last but not least, the show Slow Horses on Apple TV comes back on Wednesday for I think it's like fifth season. One of my favorite shows on TV. This is great. If you haven't been watching it, watch it. Slow Horses, Apple TV. That is Coop Scoop Entertainment. Oh my goodness.
1: All right. Well, I guess we have no time for Jeopardy. We'll hang out here. We'll have a good time. Why not? What the hell? No Jeopardy today, but we've got some amazing tales never before told. We'll get to that. We'll do it next. Meanwhile, it's our number what?
2: Number 4.
1: All right. And the wait is over. 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

0: Queen by Ariola Hahn will do just that. 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

0: back early next week, there will be a Ram player of note, as Eddie would say, that will say, well, the travel was a thing. And they flew on the most ridiculous play. They played like absolute crap, the Rams. They deserved to lose. They should have lost by more, to be honest with you. Should have lost by more. But my God, what a debacle that game was last night. Oh my goodness. Holy crap.
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0: All right. 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Ben Ennis, Brent Gunning. Blue Jays back in action today, starting the first of six games to wrap up the season against the Baltimore Orioles. That's 40% of their 15 remaining games. Off day yesterday after what was a disappointing finish to what was, previous to it, pretty good road trip. 5-4 on that nine-gamer, but losing 2-3 in Sacramento. Good news, I guess, on the out-of-town scoreboard. Mariners are done, cooked, finished. So them winning shouldn't scare you because they're still five games back of Cleveland for the final wild card spot in the American League. Also, the Blue Jays hold the tiebreaker against them. They're six back of the AL West. But they beat the Rangers. Rangers are up in that game. Mariners won. Rangers are the team that you should be afraid of. And the Rangers lost, so they move a game back of the Blue Jays. That's the scary one. There's a three-game set still to come in Arlington. But the Rangers control the tiebreaker over the Blue Jays. So good news on the out-of-town scoreboard. Final 15 games of the Blue Jays regular season starts tonight, Brent.
1: It's a sprint. It is going to be that, and the Seattle Mariners cannot hurt you. That tells you everything you need to know about the AL wildcard race. I mean, if I would have told you the Mariners were in a wild, like were in it, you would have thought, oh, what happened to the Mariners? If I would have told you they're out of it, imagine what you would have thought about their season. It's been terrible, no good, very bad for them, but thanks for the help, I guess. A little thank you card. All the Blue Jays fans that go down there and take over their park next season can hand deliver that to them. I'm sure they'd really appreciate that.
0: Yeah, there are different degrees of disappointing, right? It'd be very disappointing for the Blue Jays to miss the playoffs a year after making it to Game 7 of the World Series, but you can point to, obviously, the Vladdy season, but also the pitching injuries, and also they were in Game 7 of the World Series last year.
1: Yeah. You know who wasn't?
0: Yeah, the Mariners.
1: The Mariners, yeah.
0: No, they had that. They built a nice little lead in Game 7 of the American League Championship Series seventh inning. And then that disappeared for them. They've also notably never even made a World Series in the history of that franchise.
1: Don't they have the most regular season wins in the history?
0: Yeah, they have the best regular season ever. Yeah. Yep, and they've had some incredible rosters, like the one last year where they had the runner-up for MVP, hit 60 home runs behind the plate, switch-hitting catcher, and a bunch of great pitchers. And, they've still yet to make a World Series. It seems like they will spend a year outside of the postseason for sure this year. And you want to talk about degrees of disappointment. Again, it would be disappointing for the Blue Jays with all their expectations and all the money spent to miss the playoffs this year. The Orioles, this is supposed to be their like era of dominance.
1: Yeah.
0: Right? Like they were going to be.
1: Oh my God. Yeah.
0: What was it? The SI cover of the Astros where it was, and there were many books written about how they did the process, right? It was like multiple years of 100 loss seasons, and Jose Altuve lived through that and then got through the other side. It was Andy Dufresne.
1: Yeah.
0: And he got through the tunnel.
1: A lot of poop.
0: And yes, like there was some trash can banging for sure.
1: As a like homage to Andy Dufresne banging on said sewage pipe as the lightning is clanging, the thunder. Lightning doesn't make
0: no, it doesn't make it. That's a visual thing. The Astros did. Like they made it. The process bore fruit for sure.
1: Correa
0: with a little of cheating on top. But what has it borne fruit for the Orioles?
1: Like they got to trade Adley Rutschman away.
0: Yeah, a whole lot of not so much. No. So there's as much pressure as on the Blue Jays to come out on top in these six games. The Orioles, they could sure use a different narrative change.
1: Can we just sit on that for a second? Do you remember what it felt like when it's like, and they're getting Jackson Holliday? Yeah. Obviously, this guy's just, they're going to put him in Cooperstown before he's played a game. He's going to be so good. Like, it was one thing when they had Rutschman and they had Henderson, and you felt like, okay, man, this is really like turning into another beast of the AL East here. And then they landed the first pick. Got them Holiday, and you just thought it was going to be off and running, and notably it has not been off and running. It's been, as we have told you, just go ask Jason Lacamfora how it has been going, and good is the answer to that question. Although for us, not good for him, but I have personally enjoyed, and this has nothing to do with like wishing ill will on Jason.
0: No, he wouldn't do that.
1: No, but like when a man's life is unraveling before his eyes, it's pretty for me. nice to see sometimes.
0: It turns out, and man, this will apply to the football game that we'll talk about later. Turns out that sometimes people who think they're smart, are very wrong, right? Like predictions that seem like the slam dunk, obviously that can't fail. It's not correct.
1: See, I put my stink. You were all. Oh, you put your stink on the Bills. Maybe I put it on the Rams.
0: Oh yeah, I forgot that was the other side of your Super Bowl prediction yesterday. Anyways, Jackson Holliday. I'm sure it's fine, but in 303 major league games, he has an OPS of 660, which doesn't sound like that's an MVP candidate.
1: Yeah, sounds like he fits in on the Jays.
0: Anywho, so game one tonight, second to last homestand of the season. We could also call that the penultimate homestand if you want to do that. Yeah. The last homestand is just the final three games of the season against the Cincinnati Reds.
1: That
0: of course,
1: makes sense. Obviously,
0: yeah, classic rivalry between the Blue Jays and Reds. Maybe Joey Votto will be
1: the Joey Votto Cup. Like, why?
0: I think it's his birthday today. Actually,
1: don't Kawhi Leonard it. That does feel true. He does feel. I feel like I know all the September celebrity
0: yesterday
1: birthdays.
0: Yesterday was his birthday.
1: You were on it. Okay, yeah.
0: Yesterday was his birthday because I follow him on Instagram and
1: Did he play chess for his birthday?
0: No, you know what he did?
1: He rode the GO train.
0: No, I think you're actually going to like this.
1: Oh, okay.
0: He put a single candle in a McCain Deep and Delicious cake.
1: I do like that. Which
0: I didn't know they still made.
1: You know what? I actually did because I was grocery shopping the other day and I saw one and the gravitational pull that was happening towards my grocery cart. And I thought, no, you know what? Let's not.
0: I'm not Mr. Chocolate, to be fair. Like, I'm more of like a fruit type of like candy, like gummy. Like, I love me. Oh my God. Some Sour Patch Kids like some sour watermelons.
1: I didn't know we have this. I do love a sour watermelon.
0: Oh my God. The belts, those like, oh my God, the sour candy belts. Okay. You know what I'm talking about. I'll have a chocolate bar. It would not be my first choice.
1: They made like candy like necklaces. I imagine they still do. No, I don't want that. But I'm saying it's a good thing those belts are only so big because I'd just be like, I have a candy belt, and it's like, guns. Why are your pants falling down? Yeah. I'll tell you why. I was hungry.
0: I don't have an addictive personality. I don't think I really don't.
1: Let's hope.
0: I really don't. Except when it comes to like that type of candy,
1: and
0: like
1: hating the New England Patriots. You're also
0: addicted to that.
1: And chokers, and sweat. You have it more than you realize. It's just like things you can't control.
0: Right.
1: It's like you're addicted to the downfall of the Patriots and the downfall of whoever our choker du jour is involved.
0: That's true. I do like
1: it. But you have no control over those things. Like you can't go to the store and buy New England Patriots sauces.
0: No, but like you give me, it doesn't matter the size. So that's why I can't buy the big bag, but like whatever the size of bag of like Sour Patch Kids or sour watermelons. Yeah. I always just eat the whole thing.
1: Yeah.
0: I just can't stop. And my stomach will be just an absolute.

0: absolute best, and I'll have canker sores for the next 2 weeks. It doesn't matter.
1: The most, like, hey, settle down, fat boy move in my life is they make the ones where it's like you can reseal the bag. And I'm like, why would they ever do that?
0: Yeah.
1: What? Like, why?
0: Outrageous.
1: Who's doing that? No. Like, oh, because you don't want the sugar to fall on the floor after you're done eating it. That's why you reseal the bag. Yeah.
0: Could you remind me how we got here?
1: Not a clue.
0: Yeah. I was like, oh, obviously this will come to me. No, I have no idea how we
1: Nothing.
0: Got here. All right. Anyways,
1: oh, we were talking about the Joey Votto cup. And then like, he ate a McCain Deep and Delicious. And both of us are like, chocolate schmocklet.
0: Actually,
1: let's talk about candy.
0: Let me just put a capper on. Okay. I actually did have a thought because I was like, chocolate's not my number one, but like that Deep and

0: like the Joey Votto Cup, they should play for.
1: Sure,
0: it.
1: For, yeah. Yeah.
0: Like how there's the Naismith Cup between the Raptors and Grizzlies.
1: Jays and Reds, of course.
0: Obviously.
1: Obviously. Anyways, that's the final three games of the season. Blue Jays are trying to make it so that those aren't relevant for good reasons because they've clinched by then.
0: Of course.
1: Which seems
0: I'm not
1: like
0: holding my breath on that.
1: Like that would be quite a thing if that were to take place. Three against the Orioles, three against the Tigers at home before they go on the road to Texas and Baltimore before wrapping up the season at home against Cincinnati. That's it. That's all. That's what they have in front of them. The tiebreaker against the Orioles up for grabs. Blue Jays do have it at this point by one single game. So they hold serve and go 3-3 against the Orioles. You still have the tiebreaker. But does that feel like enough against the Orioles?
0: It's hard to say that it does because I think that all of these teams that are kind of flirting around this spot are going to have their hot week or hot series. And I just don't think you want to, you know, tempt the baseball gods. I think if you're trying to beat a team, you should probably do more than pick up a split. And you're right, like technically to keep the tiebreaker, that's what they need. But I don't know. It feels like the way you should be looking at all of these things is win the series. Like, what do you need? You need to win the series is what it kind of feels like. So if you're going to put the two of them together and make it a 6-game set, yeah, I feel like you need four of them. Like, I don't think a split is enough. And yes, I know some math nerd is dying to run in here and be like, actually, they could lose all the Orioles games and still make the playoff. I'm like, let's not do that. Let's live in the world of not your reality, but the one the rest of us live in. So no, I feel like you got to get four is what it feels like.
1: Like, and the first take you had where I was like, nah, you got to take the playoff spot. You can't just have it handed to you because somebody's going to get hot. To which I would say, have you watched the American League this year?
0: Yeah.
1: Right?
0: I have,
1: like,
0: yeah.
1: Again, the Rangers had a real opportunity yesterday to pull into the second spot, right? Would have had the same record as the Blue Jays, but with the tiebreaker, could have pulled one game back of the Guardians yesterday and gagged it away to a Mariners team that can't score. And they did. They scored enough. And like the Mariners they know they're cooked. Like the guys in that clubhouse know. Oh, we totally just fell flat on our face. Remember we were swept in Toronto. That was the end of the season.
0: Every guy in that clubhouse can at least read or do math.
1: Yeah,
0: like one or the other.
1: Right.
0: I would hope both. But like you know, hey.
1: Yeah. And like it's probably half and half. So the guys that can do math cover off the guys that can't read.
0: Yeah,
1: or
0: can
1: whatever.
0: You imagine them explaining it to each other? It's like one guy only deals in numbers, one guy only deals in letters. Feels
1: totally.
0: Like it'd be hard. Yeah,
1: totally. Algebra would be weird.
0: Yeah.
1: Anyways,
0: and also pay money to watch someone do that. Just like, hey, let's walk into a major league clubhouse, start doing algebra.
1: Yeah, obviously. The best path forward is you just win all the series, right?
0: Yes.
1: Win all the games. You sweep all the games. Hey, win 15 straight to wrap. You would finish 14 games over 500. What a fine record that would be for the Blue Jays. They would be 88 win team.
0: All of a sudden, not embarrassing.
1: Yeah.
0: I don't think it's going to happen, though.
1: 15 wins also would be a franchise record. The mark is now 11 consecutive victories for the Toronto Blue Jays.
0: I will say, in a totally weirdo Toronto Blue Jays year, like, that would just be the perfect cherry on top of, like, what has been going on this year. Oh, by the way, franchise record just at the end of
1: Vladdy the year. With home runs in all 15 of them. And all his OPS is like almost 800 with 15. That's also what would be a record.
0: Somewhere,
1: 15 straight games.
0: Somewhere there's just a single tear rolling down Bo Bichette's ear because he's so proud of Vladdy.
1: Yeah.
0: Like, wow, you did it for 6 weeks and saved your whole season.
1: Yeah.
0: Look at you. Except it wouldn't be 6 weeks. It'd be 2.5.
1: Yeah. Okay, so yeah, winning all the games, that would be the best path for it. Not likely, considering we have a large sample of this Blue Jays season. They've gone through this stretch winning a bunch of series, right? And yeah, the A's series loss is more the exception than the rule recently. But yeah, the hole they put themselves makes it feel untenable. But yes, look around Major League Baseball and specifically the American League. Nobody, it doesn't feel like, and prove me wrong or don't, Cleveland or Texas or Baltimore, I suppose. And the Orioles would be the team if they really catch fire here. And they just finished taking 2 of 3 against Cleveland, right?
0: Yep.
1: So who knows? But you got to win all the games, but I'd just be careful, people, having too hard a take if the Blue Jays lose tonight or like even lose the series.
0: Because
1: because everybody stinks. And yeah. It's very likely that it's like 81, 82, 83 wins that take.

0: the final wild card spot.
1: No, I think you're bang on. I would not sit here and tell you that the winner of the AL wild card is going to finish with 85 wins or something along those lines. So I was just looking at the Mariners' schedule, man. Somehow they actually do have hard games left. They got the Diamondbacks tonight, then they got the Sox, then it's the Jays, as you mentioned. Okay, then there is a Mets and Twins to finish things off.
0: You're talking about, you said the Mariners.
1: Oh, did I? Sorry, Texas Rangers. Sorry,
0: yes, is what yes, I mean. Yeah, no, the Mariners have actually the easier schedule than the Blue Jays because they play all the AL West teams.
1: Still not worried. I maintain what I said, but sorry, yes, you're right. Thank you for correcting me. The Rangers there, they actually somehow in a world where there's no good teams in baseball, they're playing the few good ones. So yeah, Diamondbacks, who you want to talk about games mattering, they're a half game out of a wild card spot right now. And then obviously Red Sox still very much, will still very much be in it. And then whole-hum series, Mets and Twins to finish it off. But, like, the Rangers actually have a tough sled ahead of them here. So if you're the Jays and you could just kind of tread water and let the Rangers what they've been this year, I think that'd be a pretty good position.
0: Yeah, a Rangers team that's very meh, but swept the Blue Jays in a four-game series at Rogers Center.
1: You know why?
0: Why?
1: Blue Jays also, like, pretty meh.
0: Yeah, that's true. And that was before Brett Bateman. They haven't seen the Blue Jays with Brett Bateman atop the lineup.
1: Yeah.
0: Because... like, just factually, I've been a totally different team, whether that's entirely on Brett Bateman or partially on Brett Bateman since they acquired Brett Bateman, who is only Brett Bateman and not Bateman or Brett. He's just Brett Bateman. That's the only way you can say it is Brett Bateman.
1: Some of these guys, they're two name guys.
0: He's Brett Bateman forever, Brett Bateman. The Blue Jays have been different since acquiring Brett Bateman. And sure, they could use Kevin Gausman right now, but... yeah. Holy cow, has Brett Bateman been the igniter atop the line?
1: I really would like somebody to quantify that. Like, you know, like I do this all the time where it's like, oh, what is like a guy's like hockey nickname? And there's not like, it's not like rules of grammar. You just like hear it and you know. I don't know why it is that some names like have to be two
0: Bater?
1: Names. No, you know, it's a tough one.
0: Batemaner?
1: Bretzy.
0: Double B?
1: Double B. Actually, you know what? There was a guy, I'm just going to, you know what? Here, you get a shout out on the radio today. Brian Bonfield was his name, and we called him B Squared.
0: That's a great name, though.
1: Yeah.
0: Brian Bonfield?
1: Yeah, it's a good handle.
0: Brian Bonfield feels like a Brett Bateman type. You got to say the whole name.
1: We called him B Squared.
0: Yeah, all right, that works. Yeah. Anyways.
1: Then there was a kid who looked like him, and we called him B Squared Jr., and he did not like that.
0: Yeah, okay, that was weird.
1: It's tough.
0: Okay, anyways, here's what I know for sure. Brett Bateman will be atop the lineup today. Against Chris Bassett. And we'll get into Chris Bassett, I think, after 7 o'clock and his first start against his former team in Toronto. He did start in Baltimore already earlier this season where he gave up one run over six. He was pretty good.
1: And he went to the concert with all the guys.
0: I don't
1: wasn't
0: remember that.
1: Isn't that the, I feel like, yeah.
0: In Baltimore? What concert?
1: I'm trying to remember. There was a moment where all the Jays got together and it was like, oh, and Chris Bassett is still there. It was like in this season.
0: And wasn't William Nylander there?
1: Maybe William Nylander. I mean, here's the thing. If you told me William Nylander was anywhere, I'd believe you. So, yeah, sounds true.
0: William Nylander sounds familiar with a bunch of Blue Jays at a concert. I cannot place it, though.
1: No, same.
0: Chris Bassett starting in Toronto. No doubt he's going to get feted. We'll talk about him later on in the program. Brett Bateman's going to be atop the lineup because he's been really, really good for the Blue Jays, even against lefties, but definitely against righties. He's obviously leading off and playing center field for the Blue Jays. But is there anything happened on this road trip in recent times that makes you think about the lineup other than, well, Vladdy should probably sit for like Sean Keyes, which like, honestly?
1: Yeah.
0: If we're doing meritocracy right now, who do you feel better about playing first base? Is it Sean Keyes or is it Vladimir Guerrero Jr.?
1: It's Sean Keyes because it feels like there's hope. And I hate that I'm in this spot, but that's the thing. It's like one guy maybe could be a thing one day and it like doesn't need to be the whole thing. The other guy, I've seen what he is this year. And it's just decidedly not a thing. Like if we were doing the old guy, not a guy metrics and you took the name off the back of the jersey and you didn't know he made 500 mil, you wouldn't be thinking about it in that way. Now all those things are still true and the playoffs last year happened. You can understand why, but no, like who's the guy you feel better about right now? It's the guy that I haven't watched. I mean, I wish I had a kinder way to put it, but fail for the better part of the season. And I have watched one guy do that and it's not been Sean Keyes because he hasn't been here the whole time.
0: Yeah, it's crazy because obviously, like, I'm not advocating for Guerrero Jr.'s removal from the lineup.
1: That's not where I'm at either, but just, yeah.
0: But I think I would be advocating for him. Again, this

0: it's tough because who hits in the three spot where he's hitting, right?
1: Yeah.
0: Generally speaking, behind George Springer and ahead of Alejandro Kirk. But, yeah, sight unseen, Sean Keyes has hit a home run more recently than Vladimir Guerrero Jr.
1: Yeah, and it was off the pitch. They asked him, it's like, could you hit homers on off speed or breaking pitches?
0: He's like, got it. Yeah. Fine, got it. And he's swung over some of those as well. But anyways, and outside of that, is there anything else that has happened on this road trip recently with this offense that makes you think about, okay, lineup construction against the Orioles?
1: Not so much like we do keep going back to this Josh Smith, Ernie Clement situation. Yeah. It's hard not to go there, but I don't know. Like, am I too loyal? Am I too much John Schneider? Of like, it's really hard for, like, if I'm actually the guy with the pen writing it down in the lineup, it's still kind of hard for me to do the Josh Smith over Ernie thing, depending on the handedness of the pitcher. Like, it's still hard for me to do that. But if you're asking like the thought, yeah, I am, like, I'm sitting there lingering on it when I'm looking at the, you know, second base spot in the lineup card.
0: You are definitely on to something, because Chris Bassitt, he's been injured a little bit for the Orioles this season, but when he's been healthy, he's been generally okay. Like, he's been close to Chris Bassitt-y. But what he also has been an abomination against lefties.
1: Yeah.
0: Like, he's been an abomination against lefties by the tune of an OPS of 902 against them this season. Lefties have. Okay. And this, it's right in line, not quite that bad, but lefties have always hit him like 100 points higher than righties.
1: So we had these conversations heading into the playoffs about, like, what do you do if you get the lefty-laden lineup and you have to go to Bassitt, and how comfortable do they feel? We had that exact conversation last year.
0: Now, I think, can you play just Josh Smith in left field? Probably. Do you want to play him? How many lefties do you want to force into the lineup here? Because you could do a thing where it's like Josh Smith playing second base. I don't know. Jesus Sanchez playing left field and Sean Keyes DHing, depending on the health of George Springer, who at last check was banged up at the end of the A's series, did appear as a pinch hitter in that final game. But they're talking about him being pretty banged up right now, and
1: he
0: kind of looks that way despite him hitting a long fly ball in his last at bat. Yeah, pinch hitting in the ninth inning in Sacramento. As I said, the Jesus Sanchez thing in left field, and I know, obviously nobody wants to see that again. The least of which is Max Scherzer, who's on the hill today.
1: Right.
0: And he was the guy who was on the mound in Tampa when Jesus Sanchez totally forgot how to play. Like, he's had some bad games, like the worst game maybe any left fielder has ever played came with Max Scherzer on the mound, who gets tagged with 7 earned runs when you could see an alternate reality. None.
1: Yeah.
0: Right?
1: But he said he should have just struck everybody out. So actually
0: that's
1: his fault.
0: Correct. So, yeah, Jesus Sanchez probably not in left field. We're probably going to see at least Josh Smith and maybe Miles Straw in left field. But, yeah, I think that means then that Ernie Clement can't start at second base, because you got to stack the lefties against Chris Bassitt.
1: Yeah, you have to. I mean, you would want to do this at a less, you know, crunch time point of the season. But now you have to kind of manage all these games like they're playoff games, right? Like, what would you do if you had a starter that really struggled against lefties and you had lefty options? You'd get the lefties in there. So I think that's the way you have to look at it. And then, you know, it's not a kiss of death for any of those guys, right? It's like Ernie Clement can come in as a pinch hitter if need be, or the way you want to look at it. And yeah, it's uncomfortable with Sanchez in left. I don't think you want to do that. Like, what happened to Sean Keyes playing left field? We can't just flip them. He can't be the D. Like,
0: obviously the Blue Jays don't feel super comfortable because we've seen Jesus Sanchez in left field over Sean Keyes.
1: That's true. And that's, I mean, that kind of feels like it tells us everything we need to know.
0: Yep. Yeah, just like how we haven't seen George Springer in a corner outfield spot, too. It's like, Blue Jays are telling us how we should feel about that.
1: Exactly how they feel about it. That's and they've actually seen these things.
0: Yeah, no, and they're also watching Jesus Sanchez do his thing. They're like, no, we even
1: are
0: with
1: they?
0: That.
1: No, but are they? Like, yeah. I think they have enough sample size now where I wouldn't be shocked if it's like the hand over the
0: that's
1: eyes
0: true.
1: And just like doing the little peek through. Yeah.
0: Yeah. Maybe, if we see Jesus Sanchez in left field tonight, it is a situation where John Schneider's like, I really kind of do like it when Max Scherzer yells in my
1: face. That's good, too. That's good, too.
0: Yeah.
1: I mean, he yelled at John Schneider. He should... I've given you my take on, like, retail workers should be allowed to punch one person a year.
0: Yeah.
1: Max Scherzer should be allowed to fight one teammate and or co

0: coach season, and he hasn't used it yet.
1: Yeah. I don't think we're going to see Jesus Sanchez in left field tonight.
0: Probably for the best.
1: Feels unlikely, despite the fact that his bat probably plays against Chris Bassitt. All right. Well, okay.
0: So the bat plays against Bassitt. You know, you can also like pick and choose a spot here, right? Like it's like just like Bassitt can be in the game and you can go to Sanchez. Like it's not ideal there, but the idea of you being able to kind of pick and choose your spot where Sanchez gets in and you're treating him like they treated Springer, where it's like, all right, it's a double switch situation, basically. Yeah. Like it's not ideal, but.
1: Yeah, I think what you're like more likely to see is one of those lefty bats, whether it be Keys, whether it be Sanchez as the DH, especially with Springer banged up recently. All right, we'll get back into the Blue Jays after 7 o'clock, but when we come back, I guess we have a definitive take on whether you should show up a week before, like a 18-hour time change, or 24 hours before. We'll get into that football game, and it seems that Steve Ballmer might be quite upset with Kawhi Leonard. That and more next as the Fan Morning Show continues. Ben Ennis, Brent Gunning, Sportsnet 590, The Fan.
2: From the 680 News Traffic Center, I'm Aoife Fragiscados. East 401 approaching here, Ontario Collectors. Two left lanes are closed for construction. It is slow from approaching Mavis in the Collectors. And then on the East QEW at here, Ontario, on the left shoulder, a collision causing a minor delay. South 410 filling in out of the Brampton area towards Queen. And we still have that closure on King Street from Spadina to University for TIFF. 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

0: What's up? 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
11: Second down and 6. Purdy, good time. Touches downfield. Into the end zone. It's caught. Touchdown. DeMarcus Robinson burning his former team. Purdy, end zone. Evans, touchdown. He ripped it away from Watson. And the first Purdy to Evans connection in the end zone. Second and 8. Purdy, they'll rip on the run. Wide open, Debo Samuel, touchdown. 15-yard strike. And the Niners extend.
12: Renardo Green makes the final tackle. And in the first ever NFL regular season game in Australia, an impressive second half dominating performance from the San Francisco 49ers as they take this week one NFC West showdown 27-7 over the Rams.
13: I didn't do nearly a good enough job. This is a humbling day for us, and this will define us only if we allow it to. And today was one of those days, and

0: are sleepy. Fan Morning Show, Sportsnet 59, The Fan, Ben Ennis, Brent Gunning. So in the first regular season NFL game ever played in Australia, San Francisco 49ers, on a week of acclamation, hammered the Los Angeles Rams, Super Bowl favorites. Actually, I haven't checked the updated odds. I imagine one game isn't going to knock them out of that Super Bowl favorite.
1: If we talk about gambling long enough, Austin Matthews will charge in here with some set of data about who
0: you
1: is.
0: You just called Austin Mackey Austin Matthews.
1: Wow. Well, that's incredible. Compliment. That's a compliment, buddy.
0: Yeah.
1: Both guys, you know, it's like if Matthews had the dogged determination of Mackey, and if Mackey had, I don't know, a lot of other things for Matthews.
0: Yeah. It was kind of an Austin Mackey thing to call Austin Mackey Austin Matthews.
1: That is as Mackey as it gets. Yeah.
0: San Francisco 49ers hammered the Los Angeles Rams 27-7 in Melbourne in front of over 100,000 fans on Netflix.
1: They were in the geographical region of the game, the fans. Like, you see how far away they were?
0: Yes, that was...
1: Like, they were there, like, in spirit.
0: Yeah, it's a cricket ground, so it's circular. So it's not an oval, so it's a lot of space. Obviously, you can fit a football field in the middle of a cricket ground, but
1: can't throw some temp seats on the grass. What are we doing here?
0: It's a little strange, but it's not graded. So
1: I received a text. See, I told you, I knew it wouldn't even need to look.
0: The Rams are.

0: are still favorites, but they lost a plus 100 from their odds.
1: This isn't a Paul Skeen situation where it's like, oh, they lost. And actually, Vegas knew.
0: Yeah.
1: Is what they knew there.
0: No, they're plus 600 to win it all this year. They opened at plus 500.
1: They did.
0: Okay, anyways.
1: But I maintain. Come on. It's the NFL's going all the way there. Jam some seats in there. Figure it out. I don't know. It looked weird. Fans are too far away.
0: It did. And okay, so let's get the first major narrative out of the way, which was, all right, who did it right? Who was the smart team? Did Kyle Shanahan overthink it by showing up a week early and having his sleep acclimated despite the fact that the game's played at 10 a.m.
1: Yeah.
0: or 10:30 local time? Or did Sean McVay and the Rams do the smart move despite the like 20-hour flight, show up 24 hours before and just live on Pacific time? The Rams score the opening touchdown,
1: yeah,
0: and they
1: right.
0: do the sleep celebration. They're like, yeah, you think we don't know what we're doing here? And it turns out it's possible they don't know what they're doing. Do you think now that this is definitive proof that you got to show up way early for a game if they hold another one in Australia?
1: No, I don't think one game is a referendum on the travel. Like, I don't think the Rams lost that game because all of a sudden they're like, oh man, this is weird. We're in Australia, and what time is it? And what, like, I don't think that's what happened all of a sudden to the Rams. I think it's a divisional game, and these teams could have played it on Mars. They could have played it in Australia. They could have played it in the middle of the Atlantic, or I guess they would go Pacific Ocean, just like from where these two teams reside.
0: Yeah.
1: It wouldn't have mattered. These two teams are going to play close games. They're going to play another one this year, and it's going to be a game where the divisional football gods always kind of make these things go in all types of different ways. So, no, I don't think this is a referendum on sleep. I don't know now that the Rams lost. I will say, now that the Rams have lost, NFL teams are scared of, like, bucking a trend of any type of way. So no one's doing that again. Mm-hmm. But I don't think it's, like, a definitive referendum on that. I think it's a definitive referendum on, guess what? Like, 49ers good, too, is what I would say.
0: Yeah, and an important game. Again, not to toot my own horn. And I guess it's playing the results a little bit.
1: Toot it, buddy.
0: And we'll see how good Myles Garrett is and how many games he plays. But, hey, yeah, I know. Listen, everything's on your terms, as it should be. Hall of Famer, you're coming back after 2 years off. You're 35 years old. But could have used you because, Aaron Donald, because Myles Garrett was an abomination in that game.
1: I mean, again, like, this is another example of, like, the other team has good players too, notably not going up against Will Campbell out there, left tackle. Like, Trent Williams going to moonwalk into Canton when it's all said and done. And guess what? Like, he's allowed to be really good too. So, yeah, could the Rams have used Aaron Donald? Yeah, I would imagine it would have made a difference. Also, like, you know, the pressure coming from the middle of the line as opposed to the outside, like, maybe that makes Garrett's job a little easier. That's kind of the point of the two of them existing. So
0: yeah. No, but it's like a shocking performance from Myles Garrett.
1: Yep.
0: First game without a pressure since 2018 week 10.
1: Yeah.
0: That's nutty. His fourth game in his entire career with not a single tackle.
1: Mm-hmm.
0: I mean, the numbers coming out of the Rams are actually all pretty shocking because it's the first double-digit loss for them since 2024, and it's the fewest points they've ever scored with Matthew Stafford, right? Yeah. Like, we're doing such a big focus on, and I understand with Trent McDuffie and Myles Garrett and Aaron Donald on the defense, talking about the defense of this team.
1: Mm-hmm.
0: This is one of the best offenses in football last year with the guy that won the MVP under center, and they scored 7 points.
1: Yeah, it's not at all what you want there. It still maintains to be really weird to me that the team that is the most all in anyone's ever been, they're like pulling guys out of, as Joe Thomas would call it yesterday, a sabbatical. They have the 13th pick in the draft, and they're like, you know what? Succession plan for Matthew Stafford. Like, that's the way they got to go. I don't think some gadget weapon type player that they take in the first round is changing the outcome of this game, but it is still just weird that you go about it that way. But yeah, guess what? Again, I hate to break it to everyone. Get ready for this in the NFL. Good teams have bad games. Like, the juggernauts don't. Like, yes, the Patriots once almost went all the way undefeated. But we've seen Patrick Mahomes, Chiefs teams, where they just have weirdo games in the middle of season. This was the first game of the year. And it was the first game of the year, and it was on the other side of the planet. Like, as much on the other side as it could be. So I am... I am fine to kind of flush this one a little for the Rams. I don't think all of a sudden, like, if you were of the belief that the Rams were going to moonwalk to a Super Bowl and they were just going to be, I don't even know, it was 17 games, 1,000 games they play in the NFL now, they're going to be 1,000-0 by the time the season was over.

0: then sure, this should knock you off that belief. But if you thought the Rams were going to win, I don't know, 12 to 14 games this year, I don't know that you should feel that that's no longer true based on this one.
1: Okay.
0: Like, I'm old enough
1: maybe
0: to...
1: Maybe not.
0: Do you remember the Bengals team? Like, one of the good Bengals teams. They, like, just missed out on having the bye because they lost to the Patriots in week one. And this was not Mike Vrabel's great Patriots machine. This was the bad Patriots post Brady. Like, these...
1: No, that was they missed the playoffs entirely.
0: That's what it was. Yeah.
1: No, that was like Joe Burrow having like an MVP type season, but obviously undone by a defense. And the one loss against the Patriots week one was what undid them. That's what I'm saying. Like all these games, especially the divisional games matter.
0: I am not saying they don't matter. I'm just saying I don't know that you can do like referendum.
1: No,
0: Rams no longer.
1: You're not going to do a referendum, but what should have been clear and is now made clear to anybody that thought it wasn't clear is that like... Plus 500 to win the Super Bowl
0: is
1: outrageous.
0: Agreed. Like, that I agree with.
1: Even just like penciling the Rams into the playoffs, they play in the division with two very good teams.
0: Yeah.
1: Right?
0: Yep.
1: What is the defending Super Bowl champ?
0: We don't talk about them at all.
1: Yeah, no, we don't. We do not talk about they're without their quarterback for maybe a little bit of a time, but they still won week one against the team that they faced in the Super Bowl.
0: Yeah, because Drew Locke was put on this earth to be the backup that plays for 5 weeks. The guy's like, God, I love Drew, knowing damn well someone's coming in to save the day when it matters. Yeah.
1: It's just like we do this a lot. The overwhelming preseason favorites who had the insane offseason. Yep. Now it's a little different because the Rams were so damn good last year, and they were the team that pushed the Seahawks every single time. Man, those games that they played against each other were
0: incredible.
1: Electric.
0: Incredible.
1: All three of them.
0: Yep.
1: So good. But, yeah, so they're coming from a baseline of we already know they're good as opposed to, you know, that 2013 Blue Jays team that was a World Series favorite. Because, obviously, when you add all the Marlins to
0: Jose
1: the Blue
0: Reyes
1: Jays,
0: will lead them to the promised land.
1: Right. But, yeah, we've even seen it with that first LeBron Heat team, right?
0: Yep.
1: Where it took them a while to get it going and then eventually did make a finals, but lost.
0: Yeah.
1: Right? And maybe less so with the Dodgers in year one, but it hasn't been a total moonwalk for them.
0: Nope.
1: Well, I would say definitely not last year.
0: No.
1: And, you know, five game World Series against the Yankees in which the Yankees gagged it up in game five. So, yeah, the idea that it's just going to be 16-1 now. Or even, you know, 14-3.
0: God, I hate that they've changed it. I still have it in my brain as 16 wins.
1: It takes a second to, 16 like,
0: games,
1: do the math. But, yeah, I don't think it's going to be easy, and I don't think it's a slam dunk that this Rams team is even in the playoffs. And winning the division, getting a bye, is pretty important in the NFL.
0: Yeah, it sure is, and especially if you're going to be the old team and you have all of the vets, and that's what this team is. Like, you know, notably Matthew Stafford, not a spring chicken anymore. It's like the youngest guy on the team is actually Sean McVay. Like, that's the youngest guy on the team still. Yeah. Even he's done this forever now.
1: Well, yeah, and Myles Garrett was banged up and didn't play in the preseason because nobody plays in preseason.
0: Obviously
1: but yeah, like, but yeah, bumps and bruises, is that part of his horrible performance yesterday? Maybe, possibly.
0: Trent Williams was a big part.
1: And that's no question about it, too. But this is a guy that set the single-season sack record last year.
0: Yeah, and notably doing it playing on the Browns, where they just only have to worry about Myles Garrett.
1: Yeah. I mean, is it possible we look back at the end of this season, we're like, oh, the Browns got out at the right time, got a King's ransom?
0: No.
1: Okay.
0: Just so
1: I'm just saying.
0: You're just asking the questions.
1: I'm just.
0: To which I'm answering no.
1: Okay.
0: Yeah. No, that's fine. Like, it's good. I love to just ask the questions and then you tut-tut me. So it's not, I got to be honest, it's fun on this side of the street.
1: Okay. Here's a question.
0: Sure.
1: Are we sure Steve Ballmer just wants to send Kawhi Leonard to the Raptors so that he can go about his merry business?
0: I am not sure about
2: I don't know.
0: That.
1: Yeah, me neither. Because according to Mark Stein, Clippers, you didn't. It was like the reporting around this was kind of. It felt a little speculative, but it does raise an interesting question. Could the Clippers be holding off on completing this Kawhi trade because they might be contemplating something drastic to spite Kawhi? Also, newsworthy yesterday, the U.S. Attorney's Office in Brooklyn, New York, has opened a criminal investigation into allegations that the Clippers helped organize contracts for Kawhi that violated salary cap rules. I don't know what the criminal part of that is, but apparently there is an investigation ongoing here. So, still lots of ins, a lot of outs, a lot of what have yous. But
0: a lot of dots and crosses on some I's and T's, yeah.
1: Yeah.

0: Yeah.
1: A lot of that.
0: Steve Ballmer, he likes to be a happy-go-lucky, crazy guy with the, hey, it's Windows 95. But also, like,
1: oh, I imagine. That video of him dancing up there is so good.
0: Yeah, very good. Methinks you don't get to be the richest owner in North American pro sports without, you know, a little edge to you as well. I just put myself in his spot. Mm-hmm. If I had given all this to, well, Kawhi, but also the league.
1: Yes.
0: And the people of Los Angeles, and to be treated this way, feeling like you didn't do anything too egregious, mm-hmm. I'd have some vengeance. I'd be interested in inflicting upon some people.
1: Yeah, but as I said, whatever Kawhi wants, Kawhi gets. So what's going to happen? It's like, you know what would... Because remember, there was a belief, and I don't know if this was ever like as even thoroughly reported as this, but part of the belief of how Kawhi ended up a Raptor was the Spurs going, you know what? No, you're not going where you want. You're going to go to Toronto, and you're going to go garage to garage, and little did they know... You're going to go win a title and all of that. They're going to spike Kawhi and send him back to the Spurs, like the place he least wants to go. I don't know if you know this. It's very, if you've listened to anyone in the NBA or around that league talk, it's very hard to make trades now. Like mm-hmm. all the second apron and the punitive tax things that are at play here. It's not as though you can just go pencil in your Kawhi Leonard trade where you're going to necessarily get a better package than the one the Raptors have offered you. Now, I'm not saying that there's not some team out there. Like, you feel free to pull up the trade machine and show me it makes sense, but teams have baked their, like, free agency's done. Teams yeah. have largely constructed themselves for the start of the season now, and that doesn't mean there's no trade out there that could be had, but the idea that, yeah, you can be vindictive, but I also think if you're a, you know, rich, successful person, which Ballmer is, you're not vindictive and putting yourself on the back foot in terms of getting the best assets you can going forward. And I still think that's a Raptors trade. So yeah, I can see a world where he's vindictive, and I can see a world where he doesn't like it, but not so much that he ends up making a bad decision.
0: Yeah, because that's the thing that is confusing. It's like, I would be real upset if I was Steve Ballmer.
1: For sure.
0: I would be angry, be grit my teeth. Be very, very upset.
1: No, but more.
0: I do a lot of like looking at my bank account to make me less upset, but I would be upset.
1: I got to be honest. I bet that doesn't hit the way for him that you think it would.
0: No, I know. Because it's like, I've done this. It's like, I'm sick of it.
1: It's just like, well, man, so many zeros.
0: Yeah, it's actually kind of confusing. And what
1: you think it's just like one?
0: No, it's like
1: tally
0: no
1: line
0: cash
1: there. No,
0: and
1: exactly.
0: It's,
1: I don't.
0: What do I look at? Yeah, it's probably confusing, actually. Yeah. But anyways, I would be upset if I was Steve Ballmer. Okay, to spite Kawhi. What does that mean?
1: Right.
0: Okay, because to your point, a lot of teams have their rosters set. But also, Kawhi said he's going to Toronto.
1: Right.
0: And I know you're the richest owner in pro sports. You can do whatever. But we've heard that tune has been played before. Whether it be Jimmy Butler or, like, go down the list.
1: Yes.
0: James Harden 1,000 times.
1: Yeah.
0: Like, you're going to send him to a place he doesn't want to go to with 1 year left on his deal where he said he's only signing an extension in Toronto and let alone not getting any return. Like, okay, so this team is going to do what the Raptors did in 2019 and just, you know, hold a captive Kawhi right. for a year and know that it's a 1 year thing and that he's leaving afterwards and give up assets, like, not going to happen. And you're going to screw yourself as far as the asset retention. So, like, the one thing you can do.
1: Yeah.
0: If you're going down this line is, we'll just keep him. We'll keep him here. And you know what he's going to do? Whatever we tell him to do, which again, we've done with the Jimmy Butlers and the James Hardens. And it just, it doesn't work. So I'm sure he would in his heart of hearts love to spite Kawhi, because I think he feels most aggrieved by the fact that Kawhi just took the punishment and was like, yeah, I'm sorry, it was a bad boy, because it eliminates the possibility right. of any he can't fight back now.
1: Yeah,
0: it's basically Kawhi said, we did this.
1: Well, that's the thing. Once somebody admits it happened, you can't really put the toothpaste
0: back sure
1: in the tube.
0: That's what upsets him the most, because it's like, we have really good lawyers. We could have, maybe if we were allowed to... If one of the parties that was doing the bad things didn't just, you know, admit that we did the bad things, we could have maybe fought this thing.
1: He would have loved nothing more than it to have been the scene in Goodfellas. And it's like, hey, you got pinched. And then they put a little money in his pocket yeah. and they're like, we got out of this. Like, he would have loved nothing more than that to have been the way it played out.
0: Yeah, because that was like the Joe Smith thing, like going back and reliving that, the two picks that were removed from

0: the ultimate five pick punishment only happened after everybody admitted they did the bad thing.
1: Right.
0: Right? Because Joe Smith fought it at first, and it took a couple of months, and eventually it was ruled in favor of the league. And then at that point, if you're the Timberwolves, you have no choice but to admit culpability, and then you get your picks back.
1: Well, I also think if you're Ballmer, the reason you're so irked by this is, and, you know, I don't know that we have this different. Well, again, like all the reporting, it's like, what's the smoking gun? It seems like this is the way it played out. It did not seem as though the Clippers were going to Kawhi going, hey, here's all the stuff above board, or that's you know, against the rules and sketchy that we can do for you. Like, oh, would you like us to introduce you to Aspiration and they'll pay? Like, didn't seem like that was the way. It seemed like it was the other way, where the ass was coming from the Kawhi camp. And it wasn't the Clippers going, this can put us over the top. It was kind of the Kawhi camp, it seems like, going, this is the baseline of what's expected here. So, yeah, that just only adds to the frustration. Does being vindictive count? Like, is it vindictive enough for him to scratch that itch if he just drags his feet on this thing as long as humanly possible and makes it as awkward for Raptors? Like, but because I think we're both in agreement that, okay, like, you're upset, but what is the other thing you can do here? No, that's what I mean. So it's like, is that why this is dragging on and taking so long? Because that's how he can be vindictive in this, is like, you know what? You are going to get your way, but not yet.
0: It's nothing.
1: I agree.
0: We've waited so long. Like, and how would that play out if they just say, forget it, we're holding on to Kawhi, trot him out there? I mean, here's my guess: if Kawhi is still a Clipper, he's gonna find a leg injury that is gonna keep him out of the lineup.
1: There'll be some load to be managed. Is what you're saying?
0: Yeah, and maybe the Clippers and Steve Ballmer understand that. But again, the return, even before the punishment came down, seemed like a lot. Like, the Raptors were paying two unprotected first-round picks when likely Kawhi Leonard's career is over.
1: To the team that has no first-round picks.
0: Yeah.
1: That was before. Like, they somehow had five more to take away, but they had no picks before that either.
0: That was, okay, it's like, I'd still, you know, felt good about the trade because it's Kawhi, and yes, he had a great season a year ago, and where was the path to the Raptors becoming a championship contender if not for this move? But holy cow, it's a big price to pay. And again, that was in the before times when the Clippers were just a normal team,
1: yes,
0: not one that was handed the death penalty by the commissioner. So I just, as vindictive and as fun as it might be to be like, ha ha, Kawhi, you're not going anywhere. You have to sit here and wave to the fans and eat the booze like for 41 games. Well, one, that's not happening.
1: Steve Ballmer telling people the only way they could keep their tickets on the wall section is if they boo Kawhi Leonard the entire game.
0: No, totally. And yeah, that's not happening. Also, if that's your operating principle here, I don't think Adam Silver wants that to happen either. Like, no. I've seen this one theory going around that Adam Silver isn't going to okay this trade because he doesn't want any picks going to the Clippers. Again, when this is settled and the dust is cleared, the Clippers are going to get some of those picks back because you can't have a team in the wilderness for a decade, especially in that market that just spent $1 quadrillion on a new building.
1: Yeah.
0: I think Adam Silver wants this to go through. He wants Kawhi to be in Toronto. I don't think he's the holdup here. And I think ultimately, you just put all of it together. I don't see any other scenario than this trade going through, unless the Raptors think that they can extract more or think they've paid more now that they have some leverage. But I don't think so. I think they must have known that this was also a possibility.
1: Well, I think the other thing you hit on there, because there was right away when the punishment comes down, it's like, oh, does the trade get reworked or what does that look like? If I'm Steve Ballmer and that's at all a possibility, or the Raptors on the other hand going, they really have to make this trade, like, let's pull back some of that. You get the story out there that you're not happy and you want to be vindictive about this. And then all of a sudden the Raptors going, you know what? Let's just keep the deal as is. Yeah. Sounds pretty good to us. Like, is that also could be the 5D chess that's going on here?
0: Maybe. Yeah. Again, I'm in the position that I think Kawhi Leonard is going to be a Raptor.
1: Agreed with that. The other thing about giving the Clippers picks in any trade, and I know they drafted Shai Gilgeous-Alexander, but he didn't become this till he was gone. It's kind of like the Jays trading Arjun Mala to the Angels, where it's like, yeah, you give them the picks, but like, come on, we know how that's going to go.
0: That's true.
1: Yeah.
0: It's a good point.
1: Andrea Bargnani, twice.
0: Yeah.
1: Actually, he'd be today's NBA problem.
0: Enough with that, though. That is, I know people are, hey, he made some threes. He was also the softest player that ever lived.
1: Oh, no. He wouldn't have been perfect. He just would have been slightly less.
0: Great.
1: Yeah.
0: Yeah, he's less fine. Hey, guess what? He was also fine at times when he played. He just wasn't.
1: Hilmago!
0: Yeah. Anyways, he sucks. Okay.
1: When we Primo. Estensos.
0: When we come back, Blue Jays, Orioles, first of six to wrap up the season. Chris Bassett's return to Toronto. Where does he rank in the popularity rankings among modern Blue Jays? That and more next as the Fan Morning Show continues. Ben Ennis, Brent Gunning, Sportsnet 590, The Fan.
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3: From the 680 News Traffic Center, I'm Eva Fradiscados. On the eastbound 401, approaching here Ontario Collectors, two left lanes closed for construction. There are delays through there. On the westbound side of the 401, just typical volume at this time. Southbound 410, south of Courtney Park on the right shoulder, we've got a collision. It's slow from the 407. 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

0: Set 590 the fan, Ben Ennis, Brent Gunning, Blue Jays back in action tonight as they return home. They get to play in a real major league ballpark. It's called Rogers Center. Okay?
1: Heard of it?
0: Yeah. A place in which they are two games over 500, 37 and 35.
2: Entertaining for sure.
0: It will be, has been. For the Blue Jays, not so much the three games they had to play in that minor league ballpark in Sacramento. Blue Jays, one game under 500 and one game back of the Guardians and one game up on the Rangers, who lost yesterday to the Mariners, who, I mean, there's 15 games to go. Are you still in it if you're five games back of a playoff spot? Like, where is the line of demarcation? I would say, like, peripherally involved.
3: Three, I think, is my line with 15 left. Like, it's like,
0: I think you're right.
3: If you're doing like Mariners radio, you can do the like, hey man, you go win a whole bunch of games. You got a chance. Notably, it's been really hard for all these teams, and like that's not just the Mariners. It's been hard for all these teams to win a whole bunch of games. It's why they're in the position they're in the American League wild card right now. So, I mean, you want to fake it, go for it. But for me, three is my line of in it or out of it.
0: I think you're right, because I think the Orioles, if they had not won the rubber match of that Guardians series and had been four games out at this point, they would have felt more out of it. They are three games back of the Guardians, and yes, the six games against the Blue Jays are looming large for the Orioles. Blue Jays have taken four of the seven games between these two teams this season. But these are huge. This is 40% of the season going to come down to Blue Jays and Orioles divisional matchup. So we get to see old friend Chris Bassett in game one tonight against his buddy Max Scherzer.
3: The olds.
0: Yeah, it's kind of cool, right? That these two guys who obviously have a great history together, share a brain at times. They start against each other. It is not Chris Bassett's first game against the Blue Jays. He did start in Baltimore in May, gave up one run over six. Different Blue Jays team then, just from a roster perspective, but also offensively. Really caught in fire. They're like a slightly above average offense since the trade deadline. Can you believe it?
3: No.
0: They are a slightly above average offense.
3: Why are you lying to me?
0: Still one of the lowest scoring teams in baseball. But yeah, Brett Bateman's arrival has really changed some things for this Blue Jays team. Anyways, let's just like focus in on Bassett for a second.
3: Mm-hmm.
0: Because he wasn't here for very long.
3: No.
0: You know, 3 years, and one of those years, not so good.
3: No.
0: Right? But the lasting impact I feel like he had on this fan base is large. Like, where does he rank for you when you're talking about Blue Jays players of this era?
3: Yeah, it's weird, right? Because there are guys that were equally as, you know, grand scheme of things, like flash in the pan of short-ish term Jays, but had higher ceilings. Like the guy that jumps

0: to mind most immediately is Robbie Ray. Like, how do you do the, like, what the spot Chris Bassett holds in your heart versus a guy who won a Cy Young, but, like, always felt like a little bit of a mercenary, or he was just kind of plopped in here. It's hard to do. Also, throw in the fact, the one thing, I don't know if you've heard this about the Blue Jays, the one thing they do know how to do is identify the right pitchers. So it's not as though he's fighting a small crop of guys that you really like in that time. Like, you know, like your Max Scherzers of the world, your Kevin Gausmans of the world. Even, again, I know it's like ended terribly, and I think Jays fans have more time for Bassett than they do a guy like Barrios. But I mean, like, Barrios was a stud for this team and was a workhorse there. So I think that's the problem I have with, like, how to place Bassett in the hierarchy is there have been so many pitching stories you like, and they're all so different in terms of, like, when you're just asking, like, how do you feel about a guy? What draws you to him? It's like very different strokes for different folks. Like, do you want Max Scherzer, who looks like he's going to choke you out? Do you want Dylan Cease, who looks like he's going to like a Grateful Dead concert or whatever's going on, or Gausman? Like, I think that's the hard thing I have about placing Bassett, is he's so kind of not a one of one, but it's like all of the Blue Jays pitchers. It's like walking into an ice cream parlor. It's like, oh my God, like, these are all good choices, but they're all also very different. Like a, you know, like a mint chip is different than a, like, I don't know, whatever, I don't know, super kid monstrosity my child gets when we go to some place like
1: that. No, you're right to talk about the ceiling, because even in his best years, like a two-win player, he's to get 30 plus starts out of a guy that gives you a slightly below four ERA, that is very good and worth the money. Blue Jays feel great about the return on investment in Chris Bassett. But yeah, Robbie Ray won a Cy Young Award. Right.
0: Notably, Chris Bassett didn't do it.
1: Right, like Josh Donaldson only played 4 years as a Blue Jay, won an MVP.
0: Yeah.
1: Returned the Blue Jays to relevance in 2015. But I would put him right behind Gausman. Like, Kevin Gausman is as far as pitchers.
0: Right, yeah, yeah.
1: Of this generation.
0: Yeah, that's why I kind of tried to parse and separate, the position player from the pitcher.
1: Maybe he's just like my flavor, that he is such a scientist out there that he uses the million pitches. And then when the PitchCom thing arrived, he's like needed extra buttons, it felt like, because he had so many different pitches and he was calling his own pitches. And
0: I would have liked to see him out there with like the QB armband.
1: Yeah.
0: It's like, all right, Z banana Y. Like, he is Gruden calling plays, but with his pitches.
1: Yeah. Kevin Gausman was, and the ceiling was higher. This is a guy that was a Cy Young candidate right out of the chute, and the strikeout numbers were outrageous, and guy you felt really good about starting in the postseason. And Chris Bassett, you will recall, just like Max Scherzer, not on the ALDS roster for the Blue Jays, and then arrived in the postseason and not in a starting role. Part of that was injury as well, but it was turned into a lights out eighth inning reliever for this Blue Jays team. To me, he's right there as far as pitching stories, and Savage just got here, so it's, and we don't know that the whole story hasn't been told on Trey Savage. Obviously, his ceiling obviously super high, and what he did in those starts against the Dodgers and the Yankees in the postseason, outrageous. But I'd put him right behind Kevin Gausman as far as the most popular pitchers of this era of Blue Jays baseball.
0: Well, and the way it ends matters too, right? Because I'll be honest, as you're saying that, the name that's sitting here in my mind is Alek Manoah. Like, what do I do with a guy like that, who it's like the end was like very uncomfortable, but the high was so good.
1: You got to be here for last year. Last year is year.
0: I agree. It's just like, if we're kind of keeping it to this, like, I think the 15 and 16 teams, they feel like a generation separate from this group, but you're right, like last year was the year, and not being a part of that, but also again the high end, I think you're right that Gausman, if you just pull the 100 Jays fans, like, he is the free space on the bingo card atop the marquee. And you know, who knows, like Dylan Cease does this for handfuls more seasons, maybe you have the like ice cream flavor conversation, like, I like Gausman, I like Cease, like the way you go about it. But no, I think you're right to have Gausman one, because I think he would be for just about everybody if you're just talking pitchers there. I don't know that Bassett would be two for me, because I think if you're going off of like flavor, I like Max Scherzer more of the flavor there. It's like, was he better though? No, but the point I'm trying to drive home here is it's a very crowded neighborhood of Jays pitchers you liked of this last kind of half decade. And yes, being there for part of the run last year, obviously. And, you know, him, I think this helps him too, like not being here for this, right? The way that it's gone this year. If he's here, you know, do you feel a little differently about it if he's, you know, not able to do what you want him to this year? But no, Bassett, always going

0: have faith in offensively right
1: I've
0: now?
1: I've got 2.5 is where I'm at on my list right now. Okay. I've got Kirk. Feel confident in Kirk. Like he feels free space on the bingo card right now. I've got Brett Bateman.
0: Yeah, of course.
1: Yeah, those are the two. Mm-hmm. And then it's like the half. Am I allowed to have like a half depending on the day? Like sometimes Nathan Lucas is my half. Josh Smith is my half. But that's why I'm at 2.5 because I can't sit here and definitively say I feel great about anybody else. So I got 2.5 of Kirk, Bateman, and then like I'll take 0.1 of like four other guys.
0: Yeah, I think against Chris Bassitt, I think Nathan Lucas fits the mold because lefty's killing him. And yeah, he's at times looked like, the third guy that you would. And George Springer has been that guy, but obviously banged up. I don't even know if he's going to play in tonight's game. But I think if you had to tell me, I have to make a definitive choice without your hedging of your bets with your half.
1: So just two.
0: It's literally two.
1: Yeah, that's it.
0: Because you're insane. If it's Vladdy, you're kind of nuts. If it's George Springer, and I know Kaz Okamoto has looked good recently. Also, by the way, did you notice this, that he set the Blue Jays franchise record for strikeouts in a single season?
1: Did not, no.
0: Yeah, he stands alone now.
1: Oh.
0: Previous record holder was Jose Bautista. Matt Chapman also were tied, I think it was 170, and Okamoto's now at 171. The man who we know for sure is going to be contact. It's what we know is he can hit velocity. It's not going to be an issue, and he's going to put bat to ball, ladies and gentlemen, just like the Rams are going to win 17 games. No, neither thing appeared to be true. Kaz Okamoto's made it work. He's set the single-season strikeout record for a Toronto Blue Jays player. He also set the franchise mark for home runs and RBIs by a rookie.
1: Yeah. Oh, I thought that is what I thought you were going to ask. I'm like, how little attention do you think I pay? Yeah. I know he said the home run. Come on. I am aware of that. Saw Eric Hinsky's face on a graphic. Okay. Yeah. That's not happening in the year of our Lord 26 for many, many reasons. It is funny. Yeah. The projections there and Murakami, it's like he can't. If you're above 90, going to be a problem for him.
0: Yeah.
1: Evidently not is the answer to that question. Although I haven't seen him play in Mizorowski anytime recently. So we'll see how that goes for him.
0: We'll also
1: probably bad because that's how it goes for kind of everybody.
0: True enough.
1: He's very good.
0: We'll also find out what the status is of Dylan Cease after the dip in velocity in that A's game and the lack of performance in that A's game. A ballpark in which he's had historically not a great time in. But yeah, we've seen diminished velocity from Dylan Cease at times this season. He's still gotten it done. Like how concerned are you? Like what is your level of faith in a guy that is now not going to win the American League Cy Young, barring something unforeseen? It's like kind of like the Mariners and making the playoffs this year. It's like, yeah, sure, it
1: go
0: could
1: for
0: happen.
1: It. Yeah.
0: Hey, you have three straight perfect games to wrap up the season. Take it away from Cam Schlittler. No, Cam Schlittler has, 21 games this season where he's allowed one or no runs?
1: Nails.
0: Stupid.
1: Yeah.
0: It's stupid. He's gonna win the Cy Young Award. But, yeah, where is your level of faith in Dylan Cease in this series? Because he'll pitch either, but it's either Saturday with maybe Soriano Sunday or it's Sunday.
1: Yeah, I would imagine just like my gut feel on that is Sunday. If you have the guy with the velo dip and you can give him a day, I think you'd probably go about and do it that way. I am still confident in Cease, but if the velo dip is there for a second straight game, that's when we start having the conversations. Now, Dylan Cease, you know, I don't think he is just like raw power. There is a little artistry there, but the strikeout matters, and it's a big, big part of the arsenal, and a big part of it is, you know, working off of the high velo that he has. So I am not ready. Like, I am not Chicken Little. I am not the sky is falling. But let's talk Monday if the velo is down again in a start. Because when you get two of those in a row, I think you can have a day where it's like, okay, it's not there. But if that exists for two straight starts, yeah, it's time to worry. Because, and not just because of, you know, what that means for Cease, but how important Cease is to everything that's going on here.
0: Yeah, he's gotten it done, though, with the other pitches this season. That's been the whole secret to his success, is that he's not just a two-pitch pitcher anymore. And you go back to that A's start, he was a two-pitch pitcher again with diminished velocity and made him more hittable. So I'm not concerned because he's not throwing as many 99s, especially early in baseball games recently, and he's been his most effective as a Blue Jay. So if he feels he's healthy enough to take the ball and there's like not an injury concern, and it's also, I know he averaged under 95, but like He's hitting 95, 96. It's not like 89.
1: Right.
0: Right? I think he can get it done.
1: It's like, you know, I've gone this far in the show without, I think, making

0: one hockey comp other than when
1: we're going to talk hockey next. Yeah,
0: no, I know. Other than calling Austin Mackey Austin Matthews,
1: yeah,
0: but
1: that
0: it's
1: was
0: like
1: cool. Oh yeah, and that also I must say. You get an absolute total reprieve because you hadn't had a coffee yet. You're just about to have your first coffee of the day.
0: Haven't had a sip yet.
1: That's crazy.
0: It's banana stuff.
1: People should talk about you being like the one player who didn't do steroids in the steroid era.
0: Right, right.
1: Like, I don't know how you're getting this done.
0: I don't either. So thank you. I appreciate you recognizing my courage in all of this. But I say, like, you know, the fast player, they like Connor McDavid, when he loses a step, still pretty fast.
1: Mm-hmm.
0: John Tavares losing a step, though,
1: yes.
0: It's like a little different. And that's the thing. When you have 99, you can afford the dip. If you're, I don't know, let's go back to where we started this conversation. If you're Chris Bassett and the dip comes, a little bit of a problem. Or, I don't know, keep it in-house, Shane Bieber, right?
1: Or we remember Hyunjin Ryu, where it was man, he was... He was only 92, but like, 91, 90, 89. That was a big difference for Hyunjin Ryu. Okay.
0: I just would like to I'd like to officially report something.
1: Yeah.
0: Black coffee's still awesome.
1: Yeah.
0: It's great. It's been too long since I had one.
1: Bang on.
0: And by that, I mean it was yesterday.
1: Yeah.
0: Yeah.
1: That's too long.
0: Way too long.
1: Anyways, okay. All right. You get your way, Hockey Puck, and we will talk hockey right now.
0: Yay.
1: Because there's a new entrant into the NHL free agent pool. It's Chris Kreider. Because the Ducks are totally screwed.
0: Mm-hmm.
1: And despite the fact that he's quite good, they're like, can we just make you go away? He's like, yeah, I get to go away? Go back east? Let's do this. They mutually terminated the contract.
0: Mm-hmm.
1: And he's handing away $4 million.
0: Yep. He did go on waivers. Anybody could have had him. But they said, we're good on that.
1: Yep. He did. That's right. You could have picked up the full freight on Chris Kreider. So apparently too rich for people's blood. Although he must feel confident that he can recoup at least that amount of money, maybe with a multi-year deal here. This is a fella who's scored at least 20 goals going all the way back to the 2018-2019 season. He's no spring chicken anymore. Obviously, he's 35 years old, but boy... It's an interesting little piece that's just hanging out there and by all accounts wants to go back east. He is an American, though.
0: Yeah, I know.
1: He's an American.
0: American.
1: I mean, the Leafs maybe miss an opportunity here. They're over the cap right now, but the Max Domi LTIR thing is going to free up some money, but not enough to give Chris Kreider, you wouldn't think, what he wants out there in free agency.
0: No, not enough to do that. And I think this is the... This is not that I don't think you could have necessarily read the tea leaves before Leo Carlson had been offer sheeted and understood, oh, okay, the Ducks are going to need to really, you know, shake some things up. So I don't think you could have necessarily expected Kreider as the situation played out and post offer sheet. Sure. But guess what? Like a lot of teams had taken care of their business then. This is just a sign of the difference in the way the Leafs are building their team. Like, if you would have told Brad Treliving he could pay Chris Kreider too much as a buyout guy versus Jack Roslovic at $4 million for 2 years, probably going to get it done for Kreider wherever he ends up. And that's exactly what the Leafs are playing a guy like Roslovic. Now, again, like I have no problem with the vision going forward, but I think that's the thing, is this is just extremely telling of how different the vision is right now. But yeah, like if you could just nuke some of these deals, like would I rather have Chris Kreider than Dakota Joshua for two more years? Like, just like, we can't just give him that contract. Hey, you're not allowed to do that. But you know, it's like the other guys, they do a thing that Chris Kreider can't, and it's allegedly, at least, because we've been down this road before, but allegedly play center. Your Colton Sissons of the world, your Jack Roslovics of the world, and Chris Kreider's not doing that. And I just think the way the Leafs are trying to build their team, slow, plodding, big. I don't know if you know, they're trying to get away from that. It's not so much leaning into it. So, no, I think Kreider's going to be a good pickup for somebody. I don't think he's going to set the world on fire, but he had 50 points last year and has been on playoff teams and has played big games and can play heavy hockey. Like, I think Kreider's going to be a good pickup for whoever it is. But, yeah, the Leafs, like, they left themselves no spot. They also don't have the contract space. Like, let's say they had the cap room. They're at 50 contracts because they signed, I forgot the guy's name, but they signed somebody to, like, a one-year $800K deal earlier this week.
1: Yeah, having 25 goals in your middle six, that's
0: pretty good.
1: That's nice. And it'll be a nice signing.
0: I will say, if he played with John Tavares, it's like it'd be the slowest line ever, but I don't think it'd be ineffective.
1: Yeah, yeah. Agreed. Before we take a break, Quinn Hughes remains unextended. And I know so does Nikita Kucherov, but I think we view them in different buckets, right?
0: I am on Balmer alert for Nikita Kucherov signing his $1 deal for 8 million years.
1: Oh, you mean the guy?

0: who wore the shirt about all the money they were over the salary cap when they won the Stanley Cup?
1: Number one BS. Yeah, that guy. That guy. Yeah.
0: Yeah, yeah.
1: Yeah.
0: I think it'll work out fine for Kucherov in the no-tax state of Florida.
1: I hate Nikita Kucherov, but God, how much would you love him, like, if he's yours?
0: Oh,
1: right?
0: Sure.
1: Like, yeah, just like the gamer guy who, like, doesn't care about the controversy. He's like, yeah, hate us because you ain't us. Oh, yeah. how nice must it be?
0: Anyways, he's in a different pile. Quinn Hughes is in the pile of, oh, he could join his brothers who are already on a team and all he has to do is wait one season. Or maybe if he says he's waiting one season, he would be waiting no seasons.
1: Yeah.
0: Because the Wild would be forced to trading him. Anyways, he was on 32 Thoughts with Elliot Friedman and Kyle Bukauskas.
2: I don't really care. Like, I don't care. Like, if someone asked me the same question 100 times, like, whatever. Like, to me, like I just said, I feel like I'm primed to be at my best if I can stay healthy. I feel like I'm ready to go. I think I have a lot of experiences in the past with dealing with different things. And to be honest, I kind of just feel at peace. Like, I feel excited to play. I'm excited to play with Brock again. And I'm excited to be on the power play with Bolds and Krill and continue building with those guys and start from scratch instead of starting from game 40 or whatever I was.
1: Mm-hmm.
2: So for me, I just feel at peace. I feel like there's a lot to look forward to this year. And as far as the noise, if someone wants to ask me a question, like, I'm not basing decisions because I don't want to answer questions. Like, I'm going to take my time and, you know, Billy's going to take his time and I'm sure we're going to work it out.
0: Yeah, I don't think Billy wants to take his time.
1: No, I think Bill Guerin's been like, we're taking our time. I've been offering you tens of millions of dollars every day. Yeah.
0: Yeah, it's September.
1: I don't know if you feel the same way. I actually do think that's the first time in recorded human history where guys going, I don't even care that I actually do believe him.

0: Soto, which sounds like that's going to happen.
1: Yeah.
0: So you can roll the dice if you're Bill Guerin, and maybe you would, because only one team would be willing to trade for him. Like, I would hope also, like, Bill Guerin, you can do two things at once. You can offer the 20% of the cap to Quinn Hughes while also chopping him around to the other 31 teams in the NHL and seeing what the Devils are willing to offer you, mm-hmm. knowing that they probably just have to wait 1 year and they can get him for nothing.
1: Yeah.
0: But yeah, that is as definitive as it gets. When you talk about, oh, I'm going to take my time and I don't mind answering questions. Yeah. The questions only come if you go into the season without an extension.
1: Yeah. Which I don't think is going to come. Like, I don't see the world where that happens. We had Frank on earlier this week, the idea of like, why wouldn't the Wild just do the, like, no one wants to be in this position, but you're doing a bridge deal in the middle of a guy's career at $20 million a year. Yeah. And they go, guess what? The Wild do that because it would guarantee them more seasons of Quinn Hughes.
0: Yes.
1: And I am surprised that is not the path that is being taken here.
0: Because if you're Quinn Hughes and you see it's right there, like, what has to happen this season that you can't, like, even if you...

0: is not the path that is being taken here.
1: Because if you're Quinn Hughes and you see it's right there, like what has to happen this season that you can't, like, even if you say you do love it in Minnesota, sure, where it's like, what happens where you can't just do that later? Right? Like, what kind of devastating injury would have to take place?
0: No, you are right to look at it that way. I think this is where, and first time I'll say this, this is where I think a guy in the NHL could learn from Carmelo Anthony.
1: Okay.
0: And the Devils, by all accounts, were ripped apart at the seams in the locker room the possibility of the Quinn Hughes trade. Yeah. And like guys going, hold on a sec. No, you're right, man. Jack Hughes, who continues to lead us to the promised land. Like, get more of him in here. Obviously,
1: dating Tate McRae.
0: Not anymore. That's right. We got her back. We did it. I don't know who she's dating now. So I don't know. I'd probably not a Canadian would be my guess.
1: I think she got a lot of eyeballs when she was at the World Cup. I think it's soccer world that she's kind of in now.
0: Okay. I don't know. TBD on how I feel about Argentinian international versus American hockey player. Like we will see how I feel about that. But I think when you look at it, you don't necessarily want to be like, if you want to go to the Devils, I almost don't think you want them to trade for you. I think you just want to walk in there because the idea of giving up stuff, the Devils have $32 million of cap space because everybody's going to have like in and around that amount of money going forward in off seasons until the cap really normalizes itself here. I think that's the other thing you don't want to do. Like, you don't want to be Carmelo Anthony going, I'll go to the Knicks. And it's like, oh yeah, no, I don't want any good players there. I just want me to be there. No, you want the good players to still be there. Yeah.
1: Agreed.
0: And notably the Wild will not be giving them away. That won't be happening.
1: Yeah, and that's why I'm wondering if the Wild don't just play this out in the 1 year deal, because everybody knows that the Devils are the ultimate destination. Yeah. So how much are you giving up for a guy who you know there's no chance of it being anything but a pure rental? Well, and if you're the Devils, why would you give up a whole truckload when you can just wait a couple of months?
0: Well, and I also think I do not think this is a likely scenario of how it plays out. But the NHL is weird, like. What if the Wild are just no good? Like, what if other guys on the team get hurt and they're just no good? Then the idea of all of a sudden Quinn Hughes is rental at the deadline and everyone's understanding, like, yeah, maybe he does go to Jersey, but the idea of Quinn Hughes being a raw rental and nobody out there is going to take a flyer on that, understanding what it is, and you're not doing the, hey, I'm giving up everything to re-sign this guy. You're doing, I'm giving up everything because cup window, or, you know, for whatever team makes sense for.
1: Yeah, he's not signing an extension.
0: I don't think so.
1: Don't see it.
0: I'd imagine
1: a 2 or 3 year. I was going to say,
0: they probably offered him $40 million on a 2 year deal. Yeah.
1: Dude, whatever.
0: Yeah.
1: Whatever you can do to extend the Quinn Hughes window, you do if you're Bill Guerin. We're now in the era of max players. He's a max player.
0: Yeah.
1: Norris Trophy defenseman.
0: Gail McCarr just got it.
1: Yeah. Max. And max for two, max for eight, max for, like, we got 4 days left to sign for eight. But yeah,
0: that's right. Yeah, I would not hold our breath on the 8 year deal.
1: No,
0: of all the outcomes, that's the least likely.
1: Yeah, Nikita Kucherov, I could see signing an 8 year deal, a million and a half or something.
0: And it's like they show him a map to treasure under the ocean or something.
1: All right, when we come back, we'll talk to Shai Davidi as the Fan Morning Show continues. Ben Ennis, Brent Gunning, Sportsnet 590, The Fan.
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3: From the 680 News Traffic Center, I'm Eva Fragiscados. Southbound 410, you're still going to find these ongoing issues south of Courtney Park in the right lane. It's slow from the 407 thanks to that collision. Eastbound on the 401, busy with a lot of volume. East 407 east of Keele, two right lanes are closed off, and that's all because of a collision. It looks like westbound 401 west of Allen in the Express, the left lane is blocked with a stalled vehicle. 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

0: Baseball continues for the Blue Jays, one game back of the Guardians, starting a three-game set against the Orioles, who are three games back of the Guardians after they took 2 of 3 in their last series against Cleveland. Chris Bassett, Max Scherzer, the matchup tonight, which is a spicy. Time for today's Insider, brought to you by Don Valley North Lexus. Shai Davidi joining us this morning. Good morning, Shai.
1: Good morning.
0: So that was a disappointing end to what was before that pretty good road trip, and you know, 5-4 on any 9-gamer with no days off and all the travel that you have, that's like pretty good even like in the normal times if the Blue Jays weren't trying to make up ground. But man, yeah, that was a pretty sour taste at the end of that series. I guess a guy's pretty exhausted, and some of them even banged up. George Springer, I know you weren't out there as well, but like how much has he been dealing with, you know, being 35 years old and just a full-time DH, but apparently he's not at 100% right now.
1: Yeah, I mean, that's been the whole season for him in a lot of ways. And I think that's obviously a factor. I mean, think about, we forget about this because like so much has happened this year, but he played like a month and a half, 2 months with a broken toe, which is not good when you put a lot of torque on your front foot when you're swinging and things like that. So this has been part of the Blue Jays season of having guys banged up. Every team has injuries. Jays have had their share, if not more than their share. And it's been tough for them in a lot of ways. But the bigger thing is like the health on the pitching side, which, you know, we've talked about ad nauseum for good reason. But, you know, when you lose one of your key drivers on offense, or you have him not at his best when you need him most, that's pretty tough.
2: Yeah, it certainly is. And in terms of the way they kind of handle the DH at bats there, you know, when you look at a guy like Sean Keyes, when you look at a guy like Jesus Sanchez, you know, obviously, at least the Jays have told us as much with how they've used the guys. They have more faith in Sanchez in left field than Keyes. And, you know, I think that maybe tells us all we need to know about how comfortable they feel with Keyes, because we've seen the moments with Sanchez. Like, how does Springer being hurt kind of change the way they're able to dole out those DH at bats, and is it just kind of a finding a hot hand situation there?
1: Yeah, it's finding the hot hand, and we've seen the Jays do a few different things at the DH spot when George Springer can't go, and this is the latest experimentation with it. And you know, I mean, it's Sean Keyes had I think one game in left field at AAA Buffalo, and is otherwise a corner infielder. It's a tough ask. You can't just say, hey, go play left field and make all these critical catches. Mm-hmm. And you trust it, because the Jays have some fly ball pitchers who need defense at left field. So, you know, if you can use the DH spot to get Guerrero off his feet, or, you know, Komodo off his feet, and you can put Keyes there, and then you can maybe use Sanchez and left. It affords you some creativity there, allows you to maybe sneak Valenzuela into the lineup and get Kirk off his feet. You can balance that and create and use it to address other needs around the roster. But the ideal is obviously having Springer able to go.
0: Yeah, here's my guess, is that Jesus Sanchez will not be playing left field tonight with Max Scherzer on the mound, unless John Schneider wants to be screamed at. But I do think the Blue Jays are going to try and stack lefties against Chris Bassett, who in his career has had issues with left-handed hitters. And this season, that's been more of the same. 900 OPS are lefties off of Chris Bassett this year. Limited sample, because he hasn't been healthy all year. And the results overall for Bassett, not super great this year. But boy, yeah, he'd be nice to have. And I can't believe that we're in this spot where the Blue Jays acquired all the pitching that they did and still only have like, you know, 3-7-8 starters. But he signs the 1-year deal for $18.5 million with the Orioles. He wanted to remain a Blue Jay. I think we all were understanding as to why they let him go. And man, it did feel like maybe he would transition into a relief role where he was so good. But do you think there's any regret on the Blue Jays' part that they don't have Chris Bassett right now?
1: I mean, I think in hindsight, with the way the season has played out, you're like, yeah, we could have more pitching. But the way that, if you think about like at the time, it's would you really

0: you're even like, why are you signing this guy? And where is right. he going to pitch?
1: That's what I right? said about Max Scherzer and all the other pitchers that they kept signing.
0: Right. And it's like, it's absurd, right? Like, when you also think about, like, this team got zero innings from Jose Barrios. They got zero innings from Bowden Francis. They got 2 1/3 innings from Cody Ponce. Like, if you, you would never have imagined that, right? Then all the other injuries that you have, like, I mean, Max Scherzer being hurt a couple times. Okay, sure. You know, he's 42. But the other stuff, you know, like Jose Barrios has been Mr. Durability throughout his career and his elbow goes, right? Like there's so many other injuries that have taken place. You know, Trey Savage, he like comes in with the shoulder thing, beginning of the season, you're like, all right, he was really taxed last year. That makes sense. But then, you know, randomly he has a knee thing for the first time in his life. Like there, you can't in life see around every corner. And, you know, unless you're going to run a 60-man roster, like, you're not going to be able to overcome, like, have enough built in or enough surplus to cover all the injuries the Blue Jays have had. So this has just been a wild year. And, like, yeah, it would be great if Chris Bassitt was around. How could you, you know, like, with what he's meant to this team and his contributions over the past few years, how vital he was at the center of the clubhouse. He obviously would have been a tremendous fit, but the way that their order of operations, you were like, there's no way you were really signing him unless you had no other options, and clearly had a very good one with the Orioles.
1: Yeah, clearly he did. In terms of Dylan Cease, what is the concern-o-meter, given that the velo was down? Do you have any insight on what the plan is for which day he ends up going? But, you know, regardless of what day it is, how much do you feel like you need to see an uptick in velocity back to where he normally is, or how concerned should you be about the dip we saw last time out?
0: Well, I mean, it's the... if I'm thinking... I can't remember, it's either the lowest or the second lowest his fastball has sat all season long. So it's notable, and especially if you're going to ask him for lose an off day and lose an extra day of recovery. The thing is, like, the way you can manipulate the schedule, like, you can either give him an extra day now, or give him the extra day now, or you can get him the extra day later. And if he doesn't need it now, it's a little bit more advantageous to give him the extra day later and then have him lined up to start against the Reds and, against the Orioles twice. And then he's ready to start game one of a wild card series, as opposed to the other way where he ends up starting against Cincinnati in the final series of the season. And then you'd have to wait till a wild card game two if the Blue Jays get there. So, you know, I think with all the innings that he's hauled and all the expectations on him, like, you let Dylan Cease drive the decision. And if he feels he needs the extra day now, then you give it to him now. But if you can skip it and have him do it later, then you're better off trying to wait the extra time and then have him set up for the Orioles twice and then for game one of wild card.
2: Yeah, that was a tough start in a tough place to pitch for Dylan Cease in Sacramento. I can't believe we're going to do this again next year for that A's team. And maybe beyond that, like, I was reminded by Ben Shulman during the broadcast, there is like an option to play the 2028 season in Sacramento for the A's. This is, hey, it's one thing for the Rays to have to play one season at Steinbrenner Field because their stadium got blown up by a hurricane. It's quite another for Major League Baseball to plan this out for a half decade at a minor league ballpark. That's embarrassing.
0: Yeah. I mean, it the whole process out in Oakland was terrible. And the fact, like, they had been so close to a stadium deal there, it felt like, you know, four or five times, and it just never ended up happening. And, you know, they had all these great plans, all these great renderings, and they just couldn't figure out the deal. And then there was just so many bad feelings between everybody at the end that they couldn't even continue to rent out the Oakland Coliseum. And,
2: yeah,
0: you know, I'm not sure if you guys have been at Oakland Coliseum at all or in the last few years. Like, It was a disaster.

0: the last few years, right? It had just been completely let go, like to the point where, you know, the stairs that led from the visiting clubhouse to the field, like there was like a carpet on it and it's just covering cement, but there was always some like mystery fluid cooling on these stairs.
1: And like extremely like, gross.
0: Players have to walk through that, and then fans have to walk through that. Like, and that's just like one example of so many. I remember talking to, I was talking to somebody, and I'm like, "Oh, why is this like this?" And this security guard, the working there, is like, "This stadium is a piece of garbage." That was like exactly with utter contempt. So, like, it's not like that was good. Like, Sacramento is not great, and you know, there were factors that, you know, Salt Lake City was on the table and they're a real expansion candidate. And maybe that would have ended up being a little bit better for teams than Sacramento. And the facility might have been better. But there were reasons why they had to stay in California. And so, like, yeah, it just turned into a mess. And I think the only thing that's good is it seems that the stadium construction process is going pretty fast in Vegas, and that they should be up for 28. But yeah, the option is there in case they don't get it done. But it feels like Vegas is going to get that done in time for 28.
2: Yeah. Generally speaking, they're pretty good at building stuff in Las Vegas. And I do like the design of that thing. It kind of looks like the Sydney Opera House or something. It's very, very weird looking, but kind of cool.
0: Yeah.
2: Okay. So, I guess I was a little aggressive when I was like, Anthony Santander, if he just plays a couple games, hits a bunch of bombs, like I want to see him against his old team. He didn't play yesterday. He only played the one game as the DH, went 0-for-4 with a strikeout. I was surprised to not see him in the lineup for the Bisons yesterday. He's in Charlotte. Might as well play, I would have thought. Trey Savage, too. He had, I guess, what was his second bullpen day. I think it's a little different when you're talking about a pitcher and needing those rehab reps or not needing them. If Trey Savage looks like Trey Savage, even in like a 30 pitch stint, like could you see his return imminent?
0: So this is aggressive, and this is if everything goes right. Like, you know, next time out, rehab outing, and then could potentially be an option for September 20, right? That would just work on the calendar. Now, it's a lot to ask of a dude who is coming off knee surgery, right? And I understand it's a more minor knee surgery, but
2: there's no minor knee surgery if it's happening to you.
1: It's exactly. Like concussions,
0: And also, like, you know, he told me that he was working to keep his arm going, that he could like throw sitting down and do things like that. And he was trying to keep his arm strength up, but that's a lot different than throwing pitches off a mound, trying to get big league hitters out with that adrenaline in a postseason race. Right. And Trey Savage has already shown that he could do the very outlier things, right? We probably take it for granted a little bit, but if you have to think back to what he did last September and October, like it's really absurd how good he was with so little base beneath him. You know, maybe he can do it again. It's a big ask, but these are desperate times. And two, three innings of a diminished Trey Savage might be enough to be part of what you need right now.
2: Yeah. Or like the best version of Trey Savage, but only for 30 pitches. Like, yeah, I would subscribe to that as well. Shai, thanks so much. Enjoy the game tonight.
0: Appreciate it, guys. Have a great weekend.
2: You too. Shai Davidi, today's Insider brought to you by Don Valley North Lexus. So, yeah, Anthony Santander didn't play. He was just enjoying the sights and scenes of Charlotte. I don't know if, like, did he leave for the day? Like, if you're not playing in the game, like, do you have to sit on the bench for the Bisons? Probably not.
1: But like, where, like, if they're gonna play him to, like, in theory another day, like, where are you gonna go?
2: Like, you get on your plane with your like $90 million that the Blue Jays handed to you. Like, go wherever you want, anywhere other than Charlotte.
1: I guess. Yeah, I was about to make a LaMelo Ball joke, but I can't even do that. He's not there anymore.
2: No,
1: he's Minnesota.
2: That's right.
1: Yeah.
2: Anyways, but yeah, I think it's a different deal when you're talking about a pitcher, right? I've been on record that I think the Aaron Judge returning without a rehab stint, which also happened for Juan Soto, that

0: makes all the sense in the world. Like, you're even, you know, getting a couple swings off against some quad A pitcher in AAA isn't the same as facing major league pitching. There's going to be an adjustment either way.
1: Yep.
0: So you might as well just throw yourself right into it. But that's especially true for like a pitcher. If you can, if Trey Savage is up to his normal velocity and the pitches have all the break that they're supposed to, and he looks like himself, and yeah, throwing from the chair actually worked out.
1: Mm.
0: That the arm strength is right there, and
1: a lot of band work, I'd imagine.
0: I mean, if you were throwing from the chair, and theoretically, if like the arms, like, were you throwing normal bullpens? Were you throwing like 100 pitches?
1: No.
0: I don't understand how that works. When you suffer a lower body injury, you know you're coming back. Yeah. Like, as opposed to Cody Ponce, who's gone for the year. But it's like, you know, it's just your knee, and if you just get this minor procedure done, you can get back in there. Can you just throw, like, pretend like you're actually just still pitching from the chair?
1: Which direction is the chair facing? Like, is it because your shoulders are head on? Because
0: Lopez in, like, Saved by the Bell backwards chair where you're the cool kid?
1: No, I wasn't going that, but it's like you're not, like, your shoulders aren't, like, they start that way, but then when you turn to throw a baseball, your shoulders are not both squared to the targets. Like, you have to be off to the side. I don't know how that works. I'm going to go out on a limb and say exercise bands are involved in a lot of this. A lot of very, very strong exercise bands is my bet on this. But all I can think of with this Yu Savage conversation is like, is it like last year? Because I remember a very smart individual being like, if he can throw hard, just have him throw hard here. Why would he throw hard anywhere else other than here? And I feel like it was very close to this point in time. I know it was like a little earlier in the year, but you were having this exact same take. With Santander, I think reasonable people can disagree of like, throw him in there, don't throw him in there. I think you can have an opinion on either side. But with Yu Savage, it's like, if it looks like, if there's any Leo snapping and pointing at the TV going, I know that guy, then I think you have to get him out there.
0: I was barely listening to what you just said because I can't think of Mario Lopez's character's name in Saved by the Bell. What's his character's name in Saved by the Bell? We're looking on the other side of the glass and children that are younger. They have no idea. Why can't I remember?

0: I just got Zach Morris and Screech for
1: you.
0: Sorry.
1: I know. I can't. Why can't I think of Mario Lopez's character's name? Anyways, yeah. I was right on Trey Savage the first time.
0: Yeah.
1: But here's the thing. I'll give you the counter to my being right.
0: Mm.
1: AC Slater. Thank you.
0: I'm an idiot. The biggest obvious Google job of all time back there.
1: Yep.
0: They didn't know.
1: No.
0: They're like, what's
1: no.
0: Saved by the Bell?
1: Yeah, because it didn't happen immediately. So obviously, there's Googling. Anyways, I was right about Trey Savage last year, but here is, and I know what you're going to say, because I'll just say it.
0: Yeah.
1: This is what I do with all the prospects. I'm like, call him up, get him here right away. Like, he's doing a thing. Have him do the thing here.
0: Yeah. But he's not a prospect. He's like a real live man.
1: Yes. Now he's
0: both of them are.
1: Yes. Yeah. But last year he was just a prospect.
0: You know what? I take that back. I don't know what, like, if you told me, mm-hmm. Anthony Santander, like there's an AI golf commentator now. If you told me he was the first AI ball player, I'd believe it. Because I've never seen it. Like Anthony Santander, like be a thing. I've never seen that before.
1: Yeah, not as a Blue Jay. Not the guy that was a lock to hit 30, right. mid-30s.
0: Remember?
1: Home runs.
0: That didn't happen.
1: And be a power threat from both sides of the plate.
0: Boy.
1: No, always.
0: If ever there was a team that needed one of those.
1: Yeah. It would be this one.
0: Could you imagine just like he's just in the middle of the lineup this year and just doing whatever it was he was supposed to do?
1: No, it's
0: a totally different world.
1: Abso-freaking-lutely. And the Blue Jays have had good success with the pitchers that they've signed and the starters that they've identified as being healthy and keeping them healthy and guiding them through seasons and having them be the best versions of themselves. There is like a bit of a dubious history with the injuries of the position players. You even recall like the George Springer first couple of injuries where they sold it as, oh, he's fine, and then he was like clearly not fine and could barely move, and then IL'd him. And then remember how the Santander thing was sold to us initially too. It's like, oh, he's fine, he's rest up, not required surgery. And then like surgery, but like also surgery at a time in which it ruled him out for this season.
0: That's weird.
1: And why it couldn't have been done at the beginning of last when he first suffered the injury. Yeah, and you wonder who's driving the bus a little bit on
0: and
1: that.
0: That felt way too close to the Shaq. Like, I got hurt on company time, I'm a heel on company time.
1: And I generally think...
0: No, I don't want to believe that.
1: I know.
0: It's just how I'm just telling you, like, you know, some might say I'd feel my little feelings about this.
1: Yeah,
0: how I feel.
1: Yeah, no, I think Anthony Santander does want to play baseball. I think for sure, because the money's coming to me either way. It's like fun to play baseball, right? You're not in the salt mines.
0: Unless you're Anthony Rendon.
1: He's like,
0: fun to play baseball.
1: Yeah, you're right.
0: Drugs this guy on.
1: Yeah, you're right. He just wants to go on his farm.
0: Anthony Rendon just woke up in a cold sweat. He's like, wow, oh, what's wrong? I feel a disturbance in nature. And it was you saying it's fun to play baseball.
1: Yeah, sorry about that. Generally speaking,
0: other than him, and not even professional ball players. Like, how many dudes would love to just like, have a catch even, you know?
1: Oh, my God. There's nothing better. And I've said, my kids are into baseball, and they play catch with me, too. I still have yet to have a session of catch in which the session has been ended by me. It's all, like, I'm always up. I could probably play 5 consecutive hours of catch.
0: See, what I'm hearing you say right now is that you want to come to my house and be the bullpen arm when I've been like, okay, we've been doing it a while now, buddy. Mm. You want to go to bed? No,
1: well, I'm not
0: more catch.
1: Not squatting down, but just like normal catch.
0: No,
1: just tossing it back. Yeah.
0: I will say, you and I have talked about this. I am finally like, because we talked about this like last year, and my kid's like, he played catch with me, but I didn't get to play catch with him. Like I'd catch the ball and I'd throw it to him and it would go where it goes. I'm now playing catch as well. So yeah, what a time to be alive.
1: Oh yeah.
0: A little crack of the mitt.
1: Oh yeah.
0: It's great.
1: No, ripping the baseball around is satisfying. Okay. When we come back, we'll talk to a fella who was a passionate baseball player himself.
0: I bet he's played a lot of catch in his life.
1: Yeah. You had to take the ball forcibly out of his hand when it was time to retire. Adam Jones, former Orioles outfielder, joins us next. The Fan Morning Show continues. Ben Ennis, Brent Gunning, Sportsnet 590, The Fan.
2: From the 680 News Traffic Center, I'm Eva Fragiscados. Southbound 410, you're still going to find these ongoing issues south of Courtney Park in the right lane. It's slow from the 407 thanks to that collision. Eastbound on the 401, busy with a lot of volume. East 407 east of Keele, 2 right lanes are closed off, and that's all because of a collision. It looks like westbound 401 west of Allen in the Express, the left lane is blocked with a stalled vehicle. 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

0: Sportsnet 590, the Fan, Ben Ennis, Brent Gunning. The Blue Jays and Orioles getting set to square off tonight. First of three at Rogers Center, then a little bit of a respite, and then three more in Baltimore coming up before the end of the season. 15 games to go. The Orioles three back of the Guardians for that final wild card spot. The Blue Jays one back of that final wild card spot. And the wild card system is different now than it was in, like, I don't know, 2016. It's three-game series all on the road.
1: Yeah, a little different.
0: Yeah, but yeah, when it's a one-gamer, probably, even if you're on the road, probably want to use your closer in that game. A man who knows that all too well, still waiting for Zach Britton to come out of the bullpen, is Adam Jones, former Orioles outfielder, on the line right now. How's it going, Adam?
2: I see where you guys went there. Yeah. I see where you guys went there. You buttered me up with California Love, had me dancing in my living room just to tear me down in a moment of weakness.
3: And just so we're clear, only one of us did that. You know, I just wanted to be friends to start this out, but old meanie Ben had to do that to you. So just sorry, so we're clear, Adam.
0: Yeah, sorry, man.
2: Hey, what happened? It's documented, and obviously an unfortunate game for us. Again, it was a great game. I wish we got to play three.
0: Yes.
2: But we only got to play one. It was what it was. Great, but a great moment for Edwin.
0: Yeah, for
3: well,
0: sure.
3: Well, now I'll be mean. I'm personally very happy it was only one. Yeah. I was like, great. Good job. That was good.
0: But those were some, man, some great rivalry games. And now Caleb Joseph is working for us, and he's part of the Sportsnet broadcast team. But, yeah, there's some interesting Darren O'Day and Jose Bautista moments, man. Yeah, what was that rivalry like to live through it? Because, yeah, of course, we think of the division, and it's Yankees-Red Sox. But Orioles-Blue Jays, man, that was a real rivalry.
2: I think, I mean, you hit it on the nail on the head. I mean, I got to the division in 08, and, you know, we were just getting our just doors blown off of in Baltimore. And then we became good in 12. At the end of 11 going into 12, we became, a more formidable team. And for those years, I think 12 through 16 for us, and I'd say halfway to say 13 through 17 for you guys, we were better than the Red Sox and Yankees. I know that, well, the Red Sox got in 14 and 15 were our years, and 16. And it was great because the focus wasn't on the big teams, the Yankees and the Red Sox. It was on us. We created our own rivalry. Obviously, you got O'Day and Bautista. You got myself and Bautista. You got Romero. I was talking to a friend last night, just all the rivalries we've had and all the pitchers that we faced going back and forth with the Blue Jays and getting drilled back and forth. I used to tell Bautista, because I remember when he got mad, he was saying, this is how he was saying that we threw behind him. I said, dude, this is a Rule 5 guy. If we wanted to hit you, we would have had Tommy Hunter come in and drill you, bro. If we wanted to hit you, we would hit you. And then Tapera comes and drills me 97 in the ribs. I smile at him, and then I take him bridge next game.
0: Oh, yeah.
2: Not forget that part.
0: I remember that one.
2: But, like, it's just, like, that was it. That was a rivalry. Like, okay, you pitched inside. Now everybody's buddy-buddy. They're all AAU friends. So nobody's trying to drill anybody. I think they need to get back to that because, again, that's what the fans love. The fans love those rivalries. The fans love that there was bad blood when the Orioles came in town and when the Blue Jays came down to Baltimore. Hey, these series is going to be – they're important, just like this one going on this weekend. This is important for both teams. Obviously, we need the sweep, and we're looking for the sweep. Obviously, you have to handle game one tonight. And you can vice versa. You guys are looking for that and to take control of the series and take control of your destiny with the wild card. So that's the beauty of this game. That's, I think, the importance of what's about to happen over the next, 72 hours. And then you guys have to come down here and let's see where we all are placed.
0: Yeah. Are you in Baltimore right now? I know you're a traveling man. What, you lived in Spain for a bit? You have a house in Spain? Where are you right now?
2: Yeah, right now, actually, I am in Baltimore, my house in Baltimore. The Frederick Keys have their game three championship game tonight, so I'm going to that for sure. I got to go support the Keys, and our minor league system is doing really well this year. So to have a minor league team in the championship series is a blessing, so I got to go out there and check those guys out and support them.
0: Good for you. Yeah, no, just going back to the beanball stuff, like, it's easy for me to say that, like, I miss that stuff and, like, throwing at guys is I think it's cool. But yeah, there's the pushback you get from non-players is, man, that's dangerous. You, like, I know you're trying to hit a guy in the ribs or in the backside, but, like, you can hit him in the head and everybody throws 99 right now. I'm glad to hear, like, a former player say, no, like, beanballs are okay. Like, that's fine. Like, because, well, these pitchers know how to hit you in the backside.
2: Yeah, I played with guys who knew how to hit guys. That's the thing. You got to know how to hit guys.

0: You got to, like, there's a thing within in every industry is the how. And for some odd reason, baseball, for some odd reason, is losing the how to do things because just people aren't in the positions to tell or teach someone how to do it. There's guys that I played with that knew how to pitch inside. They learned how to do these things. Then they translated it into the game. They knew how to drill somebody. I remember when we had Millwood over here, that guy was awesome. Like, he was the ultimate vet. He knew when to do something. He knew when not to do something. He knew how to police everything. Like, that's what you need, and that's what's being missed in a lot of clubhouses. Some clubhouses have it, and some don't. So it's you can see those glaring effects when an incident happens. You can see, like, why is this happening? Why is this miscontrolled? You know, like, there's been some plays at second base recently and with other teams that you're like, hey, what's going on at second base? Like, and, you know, I remember just taking out, you know, Escobar, just cleaning house. I mean, just absolutely flipping him, throwing him off of me, cussing at him. And that's the part of the game that, like, that's part of it. Like, you got to break up that double play, because what does that do? That makes him scary, makes him weary. What if he throws the ball away? What if he bounces it? What if he's gun shy, bobbles it? You create extra hitters. You know what I mean? So that's the lost part of a little bit of it, of the game, because, you know, I mean, hey, look, I just grounded out and I rolled over. I'm frustrated. You know what I mean? I'm about to get a good secondary, and I'm going to make sure I try to break this double play up legally. I'm not trying to obviously do what Hal McCray did and just bowl into the guy. I'm not trying to do that. But it's not American Gladiators. But, you know what I mean, put some pressure on him and make sure that he feels your presence. Now you have to slide straight into the bag and all these things. And I remember when the rules changed, I was very upset about it. But for me, that's the essence of the game that a lot of fans is missing. And I don't care if you want to make it pretty. This baseball, sports in general, for some odd reason, people think they have to be pretty. They don't got to be pretty. They just have to. We need the result. Nobody cares. I hope your uniform is filthy.
1: Oh, I subscribe to everything you're saying there. And it's funny, you know, I think you mentioned the pitching inside. You mentioned the Chase Utley rule, for lack of a better term, at second base there. And then the Posey rule. No, of course, right? But the idea of the aggressive slide into second, and then the Posey rule, like, you know, they basically changed the play at the plate because of what happened to Buster Posey there. And you can totally understand in a vacuum any of those things. Like, yeah, okay, that does lead to a safer outcome. But you also mentioned the lack of animosity that exists. Like, you know, we had a Red Sox-Yankees playoff series last year, and yeah, it felt like a playoff series. But I remember some playoff series between those two teams in the kind of, you know, early 2000s, late 90s, and the temperature was a little higher. It does feel like all of those things, for all the great changes baseball has made with pitch clock and things along those lines, when you kind of take those three things of the lack of ability to pitch inside, you're not able to break up the play at second base, you're not able to bowl over the catcher anymore, it does feel like it kind of takes away those emotionally charged moments in the game.
0: I mean, obviously we're in a different era, and you just have to understand that. You know, we're in a bigger, stronger. These guys are bigger, stronger, faster. They throw harder. So obviously things are more dangerous. You see with the NFL, with the constant back and forth with the helmets and the pads, because it's just a car crash every single play, and there's nothing you can do to stop it, but they're trying to the best of their abilities. So, you know, I think all sports are just trying to keep up with the modern athlete. You have a ton of guys who are incredibly athletic now, and not to say the previous generation wasn't, they're obviously insane. I think now it's obviously different. We all know that these guys are just freaks of nature now, even more so. And, you know, you gotta try and protect these guys. You know, these guys are moving at a speed that hasn't been clocked yet. Again, you got Mizorowski throwing 100, 104, 105 consistently. Yeah. Like, he's sitting at 102, just playing around with that. Like, huh? Like, again, these are modern athletes. And then you have the umpires who get older. And they have to, and they get older and then the pitchers are throwing harder. Like, the umpires are the ones that, I know we give them so much hell because of the pitches and the strike zone and all that kind of stuff, because we watch them go on our couch when we can see replay after replay in a stupid big ass box.
2: Yeah.
0: But these guys are seeing that stuff in real time, and they have to make a call right now, not know, hey, oh, that was a strike, let me think about it. No, it's like, hey, now, once you hear that pop, you need a reaction. And so a lot of credit needs to go to the umpires, man. I would love for the bottom fan to get back there and take a foul tip right off the shoulder, take it off the finger, take it off the kneecap, take it off the cup, take it off the side of the cheek. Now, you got to give, like, everybody on that field has a

0: And you haven't even seen Jackson Holliday yet. And it hasn't really happened for him. And we see this season that Gunnar Henderson's having. And Adley Rutschman is gone now. Yeah, they got Pete Alonso doing Pete Alonso things. But yeah, what has happened to the trajectory of this Orioles team that we thought would just be at the top of this division for the next half decade?
1: Well, Pete is going to be Pete. That's just that you can count that in. You can pencil him in for his numbers. That's just what it is. Obviously, there's frustration through with individuals. You know what I mean? Like, everybody wants to have MVP caliber years or years that dictate their talent. But you know what? The beauty about this game is the best part is, what have you done for me lately? You know, you can have the worst season and all that. You can have a bad year, a bad 4 months, 4.5 months. But if you have a good month of September and roll that into October, no one cares. No one cares. Mm-hmm. I think right now, it is with 15 games left, I think it's a big step up moment. Really, it's like, do you really want to be a playoff team? What is the temperature of you or yourself? Can you dig down? Can you dig deep and find something that you probably didn't know you had in yourself? These are all things that go through the heads of major leaguers. These are all things that, you know, with their friends talking to them, everybody has a support system. But it comes down to, at the end of the day, between the lines, you got to lock in. Mm-hmm. And you got to lock in, you got to get it done. Again, it is hard. You're going against another guy who is trying to do the exact same thing. He's trying to eat. And you just got to continue to grind. Play smart, play selfless. I think at this moment, the W is more important than the stat. And that goes for everybody in baseball. I think the W, especially at this point in the season, is more important than the stat, unless, again, you're up in divisions and you're either down. But right now for the Guardians, the Blue Jays, the Rangers, Orioles, Twins, Mariners, you could say the Tigers have an outside chance.
0: Nah.
1: Miracle. Nah.
0: Mariners either. They're done. I mean, exactly. The Mariners are suffering the curse of Adam Jones, trading him away. They have yet to make a World Series.
1: 20 years ago, still suffering it.
0: Yeah.
1: But it's put up or shut up time, really, for these teams. You know, the Guardians, for some odd reason, find ways to win. And living in Spain, one of the guys who works at the embassy, he's a Guardians fan. He texts me. He's just on my ass all the time about the Guardians. And I just tell him they're not going to do nothing. And then every time they end the playoffs, so he's just wearing me out. So I need them. I need the Orioles to leapfrog them. It's just, again, it's about finding ways to win. And however you do that, with the Orioles, we have obviously an incredible amount of talent, and we just have to find ways to win. Any way, shape, or form, get the guy over, get him in, bunny him over, take the, you know, stand in. If the ball's in, take it off the elbow. Mm-hmm. If we got ice, take it off the back, you know what I mean? Stay in on them pitches a little bit longer, scoot up on the plate with two strikes. Do all these little things that help you win. Like it doesn't matter how pretty it looks, as long as you're shaking the manager's hand at the end of the game. I think that's the only thing Orioles fans, Blue Jays fans, Guardians fans, Rangers fans, all they care about at the end of the day. They don't tweet throughout the game that you stink, 0-3, blah, blah, blah. But if you win, that's all they're going to care about. Three games. Yeah, we won.
0: Yeah.
1: So at this point in the season, that to me, it's September 11th, a great 25th anniversary of 9/11 here in the United States. And it's time to go.
0: Yeah, I mean, and you talk about saving a season narrative, maybe not the season stats. Like, that's what we've been saying about Vladimir Guerrero Jr. for weeks and weeks and weeks and months and months. Yeah. And it's like, and it's still, man, he had the 1-5 RBI game in Cleveland on the road trip they were just on. We're like, okay, is that it? And boy, the end of the road trip, it didn't look like that was a launching point at all. I don't know how much of Vladdy's season you've seen, Adam, but okay, so help me. Like, diagnose what's happening here.
1: The game is hard. People make adjustments. No one's going to make an excuse. The guy's a superstar. So I'm not going to make an excuse for him. He ain't going to make an excuse for himself. So he's having a down year. But again, he's such a superstar that these next 2 weeks, to possibly the month, like he did last year, he can carry the team, and no one will care that he hasn't hit a home run in a long time at Rogers Center. No one will care.

0: Yeah, I mean, look, even if he's not the guy to drag them there, they get in the postseason, it does feel like you get a little reset there. One thing,
1: 100%.
0: Yeah, one thing you did throughout your career is you played. I am looking at a 3-season sample size right in the middle of your career, where you're right in the middle of your prime, where you missed a grand total of, I believe, 4 games or 5 games throughout that stretch. It was 162, 160, 159 for 3 straight years.
1: Cool, baby.
0: And you had a 150. 51 and 149 leading into it, so I'm not trying to cut you short. What's the body feeling like at this time of the year when you're somebody who posts and plays? And, you know, it is a rarity in today's game, but that was one of the calling cards for Vlad as well, was that he was a guy, you know, he has had a little bit of injury trouble here, still played a lot. What's the body feeling like at this time of year?
1: Well, the body is the body. the body is the body. It's like this is the part where It depends on where you're playing also, because the weather cools down. So in September, you kind of get like a breath of fresh air because the weather cools down. August is just hot.
0: Yeah.
1: The whole summer is hot. It just kills you. It drains you. But I learned from one of my coaches, Wayne Kirby, like when he came in 2011, he was like, hey, it's hot. Why are you outside doing all this work? Like we did all this work in spring training. We killed ourselves in spring training. We still work during in the beginning of the season. But once the heat kicks up in June, July, it's boiling down in Baltimore. It's like, why are you out there working? Like, why are you out there taking BP every day? Why are you out there shagging every day? And I'm like, that's the work that comes. He's like, can you catch a fly ball? Can you wake out of bed and catch a fly ball? I'm like, of course. He's like, have you ever show and go and just go play? I was like, of course. He's like, when it gets warm, get away from it. Get away from the field. Get off the field. The field is hot. You don't realize it is just draining you. You can hit batting practice inside. You can go outside for 10, 15 minutes and run around. But hanging outside for 45 minutes, all that stuff, and once the summer starts, that got to stop. So I learned that. I learned how to take care of my body. I learned how to preserve myself. When something was bugging me, if my back or shoulder, hips, knee, whatever, everybody's going to be battling nicks and bruises, I would make sure I treated that. If my legs are tired, I'm not going to go out there and shag. I'm not going to take batting practice. I learned when you fly to the West Coast from the East Coast that first day, you do nothing. You don't realize your body is killing you. We take batting practice at 4 o'clock on the East Coast. When we get to the West Coast, at 7 o'clock, everybody's body is at the top tier performers of being used to that the clock of the East Coast. Once the game starts, we're all yawning and exhausted. You can tell every time the East Coast teams go to the West, the first couple games, they just get the doors beat off of them because they're exhausted. Mm-hmm. And that's just part of it. So I learned not to go the first day so hard, not the first 2 days. Take my time. It's already ingrained in myself that I know how to hit. I know how to field the ball. So why do I need to go out there and do it for 45 minutes every single day during the season? Mm-hmm. And that's the part that's changed, is there's no one to tell somebody, hey, you're doing too much.
0: Yeah.
1: Stop. Get off the field.
0: Yeah.
1: Go home. Why are you here at 1 o'clock? The game's at 7.
0: Yes.
1: You have a family. Hang out with them. Take your girlfriend for lunch. Stop up at 4 o'clock one day.
0: Yeah.
1: It's okay. You don't have to eat here every day.
0: Yeah.
1: Hang out with your family. You know what I mean? It's totally okay to be with your family. You don't have to be here at 1. Yeah. Trust me, nothing is getting done for the fans out there. You just get it done at 1. Okay? Nothing.
2: Playing some dominoes, something.
1: Cards, ping pong. Yeah. Cool is getting done for the fans out there. You just get it done at 1. Okay? Nothing.
2: Playing some dominoes, something. Maybe?
1: Cars, ping pong, pool, on your Instagram, sitting there texting. You leave your girlfriend and your wife to go text your girlfriend and wife.
2: Yeah, right.
1: You didn't. Hey, what you doing? Nothing.
2: And you didn't get
1: out of here. Go hang out with them.
2: You didn't get the benefit of a DH. You only played 22 DH games. You only started 18 in your career, including like the bitter end. And so, like, I do want to ask you before that you go about George Springer, who's he's 35. Yeah. He's full time DH. Yeah. And he's a little bit banged up now, right now. And I'm curious as to whether his career continues beyond this point, because even as a full-time DH, it's tough for him to stay fully healthy. Yeah, do you think about how you could have benefited from some more DH time at the end of your career? And when do you know it is the end? And I wouldn't blame anyone for just playing until they tell you you can't, and you're one of the greats in the game and a five-time All-Star. Right. But yeah, when do you know?
1: I think it's two things. So it's, for me, obviously I had to go to Japan to finish my career. Mm-hmm. Then the DH came with COVID and all that kind of stuff. I would have loved the DH. I think it would have preserved myself a little bit longer in the major leagues. But again, it's one or two, well, a few things, obviously.

0: Springer? Love Springer. I mean, his legs is tired.
1: Yeah.
0: The legs is tired. I mean, but it look at the things, though. Look at his production. Like, he played the outfield very well for a long time.
1: Yeah.
0: He was on base a lot. So he just ran. The man is, he was always on base doing something, diving, jumping in the wall. He is tired. There's nothing wrong against that. Like, and he's 35. The body takes its toll on it. And he's rich as all God. So if he wants to take it to the house,
1: yep.
0: Go back to Connecticut or wherever he live, in Florida, wherever he live at, and enjoy his family if he wants to take that route. Now, if he wants to continue to play baseball, I think that is great. Also, play as long as you can play. McCutcheon is doing it. He's playing as long as he can play, as long as they take the uniform off of him. But the other side of that is you don't want to go out like that. Like somebody coming off a long career and then you get you don't want to, like I did, you got to take a 1 year three. You got a minor league offer to try to make the team. Like, to me, somebody like Springer, somebody like myself, you know, I still wanted to play. So I think I was a little different than Springer. Mm-hmm. I think that right there, if that's all that you're fielding, if you want, then take it to the house, man. Mm-hmm. You're not benefiting from that. Unless you really, really still want to play, mm-hmm. your body wants to do it. Because the hardest part of it is not the season. It's the off season. Because the season's easy. Like, okay, cool. I know I got Machado today. I got Machado showing up with me. I got Scobie. I got my dudes. I got Britt. I got my guys showing up with me. In off season, it's just, I got to wheel my way to this damn gym.
1: Yeah.
0: And you know what? I got this nice house. I looked at my bank account.
1: Yeah.
0: My accountant said it was full.
1: Yeah.
0: Screw this. I'm out.
1: Yeah.
0: Major League Baseball, I love you guys, man. It's time to shack, time to hang it up. Yeah. Respect it. I love you fans, but I can't do it no more. And I had that talk with my wife. I'm just like, I was in Japan and I got thrown out at second base. Only Alex Gordon threw me out at second base my whole career.
1: Oh, man.
0: That's the only guy that ever threw me out at second base from a left fielder. And when I seen the ball coming in, I slid into the tag and I said, this is it.
1: It's over.
0: This is it. And I went inside the clubhouse and I called my wife and mid-game in Japan, mid-game, because I was DH, mid-game, I said, did you see that? She said, yeah. Your son said, oh, my damn. And he was 6 years old at the time. And I was like, yeah, it's time to go, baby. Let's make other plans for the future.
1: Yeah, let's go eat some tapas in Spain. Good job.
0: Exactly. Let's go enjoy the life.
1: Yeah. And congrats to you, man. Great, great career. And great to chat today. Thanks so much for this, Adam.
0: Oh, anytime. I appreciate you guys, as always. Go Orioles. It's going to be a good series, though. Let's have a good time.
1: Yeah, for sure. Don't necessarily agree with the Orioles sentiment, but yeah, absolutely. Rooting for a good series. See you, man.
0: Yes. All right, same. Have a good one.
1: You too. Adam Jones, former Orioles outfielder, renaissance man.
2: He's great.
1: Yeah, just an absolute force of nature when he was out there in the middle of his career and playing great defense in center field, but a guy that just embodied the sport.
2: Yeah, totally, and loved it, right? Like, in a world where we talked about Anthony Rendon today, you can see kind of the other side of the equation there, and like loves life and loves baseball. One of our favorites. I think,
1: oh, for sure, yeah, and a guy you love to root against. But I think the image of his career might be in the World Baseball Classic. Remember that catch in center field,
2: sure,
1: where it's like the million faces behind him? But yeah, all time great for the Orioles.
2: We also learned something in this interview. Now, I don't, like, I'm going to go out on a limb and say the wealth that Adam Jones possesses, there's like a gap between that and Steve Ballmer,
1: mm-hmm.
2: but he literally said, look at your bank account and mm-hmm. smile. And you wondered like how that works.
1: Yeah.
2: You heard it from a rich guy.
1: Yes.
2: There you go. Again, like, there are levels to this.
1: Yes.
2: But like, there's also like, he would look at us
1: and
2: be like, there's levels to this.
1: Yes.
2: Yes. Correct.
1: Yes. All right. So, yeah, you're tired after a long 9-game road trip, probably tired after, what, a 17-hour flight to Australia and then get punched in the mouth by the San Francisco 49ers. Talk to Mark Trestman, former NFL, CFL head coach, 3-time Grey Cup champ. 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
3: From the 680 News Traffic Center, I'm Eva Fradiscatos. East 407 east of Keele, two right lanes still closed for a collision. It's slow from approaching Keele. The southbound Keele ramp to the East 407 is also shut down because of that. North 400 approaching King en route. We've got some debris in the two left lanes. Looks like it's a ladder. Eastbound Gardner, typical volume delays. West QEW, the ramp to Burloak, right lane closed off for a stalled car. And King Street, Spadina to University, still closed off for TIFF. 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

0: Hey, morning show, Sportsnet 590, The Fan, Ben Ennis, Brent Gunning. So we have now the result of the first ever NFL regular season game played in Australia, and it was a hammering of the still Super Bowl favorites, the Rams, by their division rivals, the San Francisco 49ers, who were in Australia for a week. The Rams just showed up a second before the game and then got trounced, and then they both flew out, I imagine, immediately following the game. But like, that's a definitive statement on what to do if you ever need to play a game in Australia. Show up a week before, I guess.
1: Okay. You know what? I'll write that down for when I'm playing my NFL game in Australia. Thanks, buddy.
0: Let's talk to a man who obviously knew that. Mark Trestman, former NFL CFL head coach, three-time Grey Cup champion. His new book, Teaching the Game, out now, joins us online. How's it going, Mark? Thanks for doing this.
2: Yeah, Ben and Brett, thanks for having me on today. It's a pleasure.
0: Yeah, thanks for doing this. Yeah, what would you have decided to do? Obviously, we know the result of the game, and I don't know how impactful it was that the 49ers were in Australia for a week, and the 49ers were only there and the Rams were only there for 24 hours. But yeah, if you had been in a position of one of those head coaches, what would you have chosen to do, do you think?
2: Yeah, I was asked the question early in the week, and before I answered, if you don't mind, I mean, it is September 11th.
0: Of course.
2: And I did just want to acknowledge the country of Canada and the way they've always had the backs of the United States. And, men and women have died from Canada, that were from Canada to defend United States interests as well. And I just don't think on September 11th that should go unnoticed. And as I always told my players, you know, my U.S. players in Canada, I mean, we have a privilege of being allowed to play the game we love, coach the game we love in a foreign country. And we were given that opportunity each and every day while we were there. So, there's a 99.99% of Americans love and appreciate the Canadian nation and the people of Canada. And my 7 years there were some of the best years of my life. So, and I always think about that play, Come From Away.
0: Oh, yeah, I was going to say.
2: I think I've seen that three times. It's a fantastic play about, you know, those 7,000 passengers that couldn't get back in the United States in a city in Newfoundland, made them feel at home for the days that they were there. So it's kind of an emotional day, September 11th, and it shouldn't just be a United States day. It's a day that Canada had the backs of the U.S. And 25 years ago, you know, we those of us who are alive remember exactly where we were. So I hate to get off base and start with a downer.
0: No, back to. No, we need the diplomacy a little bit. We need to listen. Maybe politics are in your future, because what we got going on right now, not getting the job done. But yeah, no, I appreciate the thought on today, especially.
2: I think Mr. Carney's showing great leadership. I think that regardless of your politics, you have to in Canada, you have to be respectful of what he's. The leadership he has for Canada right now. But back to your question, I got it asked a couple times this week on shows, and I would have fallen in the category of the Rams and gotten there a couple days early. And obviously Kyle Shanahan knew something that Sean McVay didn't know, because I only watched a little bit of the game, but I saw the final score.
1: Well, when you think about that, like, look, we understand how big a business the NFL is. It's the biggest business we got in sports, in terms of, you know, the way it is all encompassing. And we're having there will literally be a game played every day this week, this year, with the Tuesday Christmas games and everything happening there. We had Wednesday to kick off the season. What do you make

0: of it being, you know, it's one thing to play games over there. That is a massive divisional game that is going to have implications one way or another for the way, you know, that division shakes out, the NFC as a whole, potentially. Do you have an issue with it being such a marquee game being played internationally, and not just for, like, you know, I'm sure Niners or Rams fans would have liked that game played in their backyard, but also just the upheaval that going over to that part of the world can cause, despite it being the first week of your season?
1: Yeah, I mean, it's a lot to ask of players and coaches. But at the end of the day, the owners and players have an agreement. There is a vision that the NFL can be played anywhere in the world, and it's been proven right. Stadiums are full each and every game that's played outside of the United States. And it's the entertainment business. That's what the NFL is. It's a supreme entertainment business, and the players, you know, have to entertain where the owners and the league want them to go. So, you know, once they're there, once the game starts, it really doesn't matter who's in the stands, you know, not to the players. They're there playing the game. So I think you have to acknowledge the growth of the NFL and what's happened, you know, throughout the world, and in a positive way.
2: So the Rams are still the favorites to win the Super Bowl, despite the trouncing yesterday at the hands of their division rival. You've been in a position as a head coach, you know, that Owls team made three consecutive Grey Cup games, won two consecutive, as being the preseason favorite, being the hunted team. I guess, how does that, and, you know, it's a little different that this iteration of the Rams didn't win the Super Bowl, but, like, yeah, how does that change your mentality when you know that everybody's gunning for you, that you got all the preseason headlines?
1: It really, you know, from a team, once you're in the building, it really doesn't affect you, because I always told each and every team that we weren't the team that won a year ago. I mean, if there's one new player or one new coach, you're theoretically and realistically, you're not that team anymore. So LA has a new team. San Francisco has a new team. There's new players. We saw it last night with, you know, the additions that the 49ers have made and the additions that the Rams made. So, you know, it's an evolutionary process each and every year to become the best team you can be. It starts week one, but oftentimes there's no indication that week one is going to continue into week 16 and 17. It's a long season. Injuries prevail. You know, Seattle won a game the other night, but they lost their quarterback for a couple more weeks, so who knows? So I just never thought that last year's team had anything to do with next year's team, or what people, the prognosticators, were not involved in the development of our team on a daily basis. So, you know, that's kind of how I looked at it. I never really reflected on what people said we or thought we could be.
0: When do you feel like you have a handle on what your team is? Like, as you said, football, constant turnover, you know, even for teams with continuity, there's seemingly always some new player or new players, and certainly ones of note. At what point do you feel like you have a handle on what your team is? And that doesn't mean, you know, you're a fully formed product, but you kind of know what you're working with. You know, I imagine it's not week one or week two, but I'm curious how long or deep into the season it can take for you to feel like you have your head wrapped around what you've got.
1: Yeah, I think that's a great question, and I don't know that there's an adequate answer. I just felt like at some point in time, the team took over the team, and the coach wasn't coaching the team anymore, per se. That, you know, you could, and that usually happened in the CFL, you know, probably October, the first week of October. You kind of said, now that this is who we are, now you take over, guys, and you lead the team from here on end. And that's what I always hoped it would get to. And, you know, you've got to be able to have a feel for your locker room and the nuance that it takes to coach the team.
2: So I know you've done some work in previous years with the Chargers. I'm interested in your thought about that AFC West division because, yeah, Patrick Mahomes suffers the injury and they're out of the playoffs last year, and now he's back. And, of course, the Broncos are on the rise. The Chiefs have just been the class of that division for so long. Do you think they get back to that spot? Like, how do you view the pecking order in that division, particularly with the unknown that is Patrick Mahomes coming off the knee injury?
1: Well, I think it's, you know, I don't have an answer for that. You just never know. I mean, I mean, I love the Chargers. I love where they're at defensively.

0: They've added, you know, they've surrounded, you know, Justin with the people he needs, particularly Slater and Alt are back. I don't see the Chiefs being as strong, and I do see the Broncos as you described. So, you know, you just never know. Again, the nuance is that it's a long season, and the number one job of the head coach is do whatever he can to keep his team safe and healthy for as long as they can. Because if you keep your team safe and those quarterbacks are playing, they're not going to turn the ball over, and they're going to have the opportunity in the fourth quarter to win games. And that's what it's going to come down to generally when those teams play, because they're not going to turn the ball over. And so it's going to come down to the last 4 or 5 minutes of the game and, you know, who's got the ball last oftentimes. And that's just been proven. And what also has been proven that if the quarterbacks play 17 weeks, they're going to win 55% of the games and be in the playoffs. And then who knows?
1: Yeah, certainly. Obviously, quarterback is always going to be a massive, massive signifier of the direction your franchise can head in. I'm curious about one that you have worked with a little bit, or at least paid pretty close attention to, in Justin Herbert. He has felt like maybe the most argued about quarterback in the NFL over the last couple of years. You know, it feels like he is, to a lot of people, almost like the filter between your kind of bona fide top five-ish club, and then there are people who think he's absolutely part of that group. There are people who question it. What do you think it is that makes Herbert so kind of appealing from a kind of coaching standpoint, and how, what do you think it'll take to kind of fully unlock him in the NFL?
0: Yeah, I think that I think the time is now. You know, I don't understand the knocks against Justin, having been in the quarterback room for an entire year with him. And I talk about this in the book that, you know, every quarterback's on their own journey. You know, Steve Young had a monkey on his back. He was 29 before he started, and I don't think he won the Super Bowl till he was 35. You know, he had the Joe Montana thing. So the narrative, you know, isn't really what the reality is. Justin Herbert is not only the ultimate physical aspects of playing quarterback, he's just an elite. And I talk about this about him a little bit in the book and the acknowledgments. He's just an elite human being. He's an elite teammate. He's incredibly brilliant. And, you know, time is on his side. I think he's 27 years old. And, you know, the two playoff games haven't really, you know, shown up the player that he is. But, you know, he's got some time left. And, you know, I'm buying Justin Herbert for the rest of his career. He absolutely has it all in terms of the ability to throw the football. He's really unmatched.
2: Yeah, he's got Madison Beer now, too. So, yeah, he does. He's got it all for sure.
0: You can always tell by who their wives or girlfriends are, that's for sure.
3: Yep.
1: Moneyball, not wrong.
3: Yeah. Okay, Mark, tell me about the book. Yeah, Teaching the Game. Who is this for? And yes, what are some of the things you tried to impart in this book?
0: Yeah, I really appreciate you guys letting me talk about it, because I'm really proud of it. I mean, this book is really my thank you note to the game, to the coaches, the players.

0: general managers that I've worked with and learned from. And as I've said, it's really not my book. It's all of our books. Teaching the game is exactly what it is. It's for NFL coaches. I've got a number of head coaches who have already bought them for their staffs. They're for college coaches, Pop Warner coaches. I've written it in a way that it's really like written like a novel, but it's the Pop Warner coaches are going to get as much out of it as they possibly can, because they're going to be able to understand everything that's written in it and the way it's written. So it starts with everybody understanding what the quarterback position is all about. It goes to how you practice. It goes to things that people don't think about, like what happens the 40 seconds between each play, what happens during the week of the quarterback, how does he prepare? It really is kind of I don't want to use the term Bible. I don't want to be quoted as to use the word Bible, but it is it's an all-encompassing book for people to learn the game. I mean, now that people in Melbourne, Australia have seen a game of football, they could read this book and have a better understanding of it. So actually I'm working with a publisher now in Europe to publish the book, because there's so much NFL style games being played. And again, the book is a football book. There's not as much CFL in it, but I also want to acknowledge that I think the CFL game is as good a game as there ever can be. And I think you guys know how much I love the game. I think it's really a special game. And as Wally Bonas, what we said once, when we start changing the rules, we're changing a fantastic game. So that's how much I love the CFL. But I think that anybody who loves the game of football, any coach who's coaching their Pop Warner team or their junior team or their high school team, college team, they will get significant information that's going to help them be a better coach. And then at the end of the book, I teach a leadership course at the University of Miami Law School, which I have for the last going on my sixth year. And I put a whole section on leadership, because I think that's a blind spot for young coaches, and even blind spots for evolved and experienced coaches. And I see that if you see some of the things that Mike McDonald has talked about over the last few months, that Sean McVay talks about, I think their words are inspiring and goes to the servant leadership that has become a really important part of these next generation coaches.
1: Well, you're a legend, obviously, on this side of the border, and maybe we can sell some books in Australia now. Like maybe a book tour in Melbourne. Like now that they've seen what NFL football looks like, maybe you hop on the jet for an 18-hour flight to sell the book in Australia.
0: Well, if I go, I'm going to go a week in a week.
2: Yeah,
0: week
2: before, that's right.
0: Days before. And I would like to say that if anybody is interested, that they can get it on Amazon, or I have a website called teachingthegame.com. Mm-hmm. And it'll give you some information on the book and the places you can order from. And as I said, I'm really proud of it. I think that anybody who reads it will enjoy the read and learn a little bit more about the game. And I just want to spread the word of a game that's been really good to me, and spread the word from coaches and players and people I've learned from, that I think makes the book one of real good substance. It's 632 pages. So I'm working on Kindle book, should be out, and I'm going to do an audio book in the next few months as well.
1: Yeah. Great stuff, Mark. And best of luck going forward with the book. Thanks so much for doing this today.
0: Okay. Thank you. And, say hello to the great people of Toronto and surrounding areas. As I said, I don't know that I love coaching any more than I loved in Montreal and Toronto. I was hoping Toronto would be my last job, but that's the game of football.
1: Yeah, I think you did pretty well, though. Mark, appreciate the time. Thanks.
0: Thanks, guys. Have a great day.
1: You too. Mark Trestman, former NFL, CFL head coach, three-time a Grey Cup champion, a couple of times back-to-back with the Alouettes, and one time with the Argonauts. The book is Teaching the Game. And, he worked under Jim Harbaugh.
2: Yeah.
1: A little bit. He was an assistant or an advisor to the offense, I think, in 24 or 25.
2: I would have self-styled myself as consigliere.
1: But, right. Two more different fellas, it doesn't feel like there could exist on planet Earth, than Jim Harbaugh and Mark Trestman, though.
2: No, but then we did find the third most different guy in Mike McDaniel, who's working with him as well. It's like, that's like evidently he just wants a yin to

0: Yang, I think.
1: I think McDaniel is more in the Harbaugh line of mentality. Like, he's just a bit of a spaz. Like, you can see, like, he's like high energy. Like, Mark Trestman doesn't feel like he's high energy necessarily.
0: Okay, if that's the way we're going, that is fair. I'm just going, like, one guy is, like, I don't know how old he is, but, like, a grown-ass man in Harbaugh drinking whole milk with dinner still. And the other guy, allegedly got caught vaping in a game. That's, like, where I go. And then there was a video I was watching of Harbaugh, like, he was going over some handoff thing. And it's like he's wearing just like the most like gym teacher shorts. Like he's like got it tucked in. Wait, he's got a belt on.
1: No Kirkland brand khakis?
0: Well, they were khaki shorts, but like they're short, like short enough, the gym teacher length. But they were khaki.
1: Right.
0: And Mike McDaniel's there in like joggers rolled up like halfway up his leg. Like it's just like you're right that maybe they're a little more like on the same wavelength from an energy perspective, but literally everything else, I'd imagine, maybe not.
1: You might be right. Yeah. Anyways, yeah, we think of that team as still an also-ran in that division. Broncos were a quarterback injury away from being in the Super Bowl last year. The Chiefs were in the Super Bowl the year before when they had a healthy Patrick Mahomes, and I know they weren't going to make the playoffs even if he didn't get injured last year. Mm-hmm. And then it's like, yeah, and then there's the Chargers. Oh, and then Justin Herbert. You're right, though, him being the filter. It's like he is kind of eye of the beholder.
0: It totally is, and it's like it feels like no one is neutral on him. Like that is a guy you have a take on. You know?
1: Well, and I think we're done with the Tua stuff against him, right?
0: Yeah,
1: we're done with that.
0: Yeah, the guy who got hurt again yesterday. Yeah, wasn't even his brain, though, Tua.
1: I missed that. He got hurt?
0: Oh, yeah, he got hurt. Yeah, Cooper Rush had to take all the snaps at Falcons practice yesterday.
1: Cool.
0: So that's cool. That's still a thing. With the Cowboys.
1: All right.
0: But not his brain, so that's good.
1: Like, yes,
0: imagine you told Tua he had to get hurt, and it had nothing to do with his head and or face.
1: Be fine with it.
0: You'd love it.
1: Yeah, he would be fine with it. All right, Blue Jays, Orioles, the first of three tonight down at Rogers Center. The first of six in these remaining 15 games for the Blue Jays. The task is simple. Win more than you lose, and you're probably in. I mean, they do have to make up ground on Cleveland, who is a game up on them, but they have the tiebreaker now, and Cleveland has the tougher schedule going forward. Man, we've been waiting all season long for the Vladimir Guerrero Jr. breakout. And he did, like, if you were going to have a five RBI game, like, it's easy to forget because the A's series ended the way it did, that, man, winning 2-3 in Cleveland was enormous.
0: Yeah, massive.
1: They lost the first game of that series and then won the final two games with their best two starters on the mound in Cease and Soriano, and Vladimir Guerrero Jr. a part of that with his five RBI game, and then followed that up with a nice sacrifice fly, which, boy, the Blue Jays could have used in that final game of the A's series. But there is still time for him to salvage the narrative of the season. This is insane, man. It's crazy that this guy's gotten a stay of execution that, there's opposite side of this where he's having such a bad year that he could just be, you know, trying to figure it out under the radar.
0: Yeah.
1: And the radar is still on him. The spotlight is still on him and will be. Like, if this garbage season continues until the final three games of the year, Jays are tied with Cleveland.
0: Yeah. They're playing in the Joey Votto Cup against the Reds.
1: And he has a great three games against the Reds. We'll be like, he did it.
0: I don't know. I will not be joining the chorus of he did it. But yes, some people will have that opinion. I just have to get this in. You mentioned the Guardians with the tougher schedule. They play the Twins, the White Sox, the A's, the Red Sox, and the Royals, and that is somehow harder because there's one real team in there.
1: Yeah, there's a couple.
0: White Sox a real team?
1: The division leader.
0: No, I know, but that's not still a real team.
1: Yeah.
0: Red Sox more real than White Sox.
1: Yeah. Either way, the Blue Jays have what looked like cupcakes, but part of that was supposed to be the A's on their schedule, and they lost 2-3. Anyway,
0: sure did.
1: We'll be back on Monday with another edition of the Fan Morning Show. Ben Ennis, Brent Gunning, Sportsnet 590 The Fan.
0: Good morning.
2: I don't really care. Like, I don't care. Like, whatever.
3: Ooh, I don't know.
4: From the 680 News Traffic Center, I'm Eva Franciscatos. On the East 407 east of Keele, two right lanes still closed off because of that problem, so it is slow from approaching Keele. Southbound Keele ramp to the East 407 also still closed. East 401 east of James Snow Parkway, the right lane is now closed off. That's all because of a collision, so it's slow from James Snow. East 403 east of Highway 6 north, two left lanes are closed. That's all because of a collision. You'll find it slow from approaching Aberdeen. School pickups.

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Welcome to the J.D. Bunkus Podcast. It's Friday. Everybody feels great. Nice short week. Lovely. Honestly, almost better than the extra day you get off. Like enjoying that Monday of not going to work. What's even sweeter than that is hitting the Friday and having it be, it's still summer. It's kind of a mail-in day. You barely worked this week. You barely did anything at all. You just showed up and all of a sudden, boom, the week was over. So everybody feels good except that travel scout for the Los Angeles Rams. Ooh, don't want to be that guy today on a Friday. Imagine being this person who either, scenario one, you made the trip. You're on the plane. Everybody on that Rams team is rolling into what is being described as one of the biggest luxury jets that you can acquire. The Rams spent a bunch of money to get it. The coaching staff is pissed. Miles Garrett just had zero pressures for the first time in his entire career. Matthew Stafford, I think he had like his lowest amount of fantasy points with the Los Angeles Rams. They're beat up. They're tired. They got their asses kicked. And there's this travel scout who's sitting on the plane, who's got his own little private bedroom with the curtain closed. Well, I felt okay. It's not good. It's a tough day to be that guy. It's a tough day to be the LA Rams who really, and let's put it this way. I don't have any questions about whether the Rams are good or not from this game. Like I know people are going to want to dunk on the super team. This is what we do, right? And I hate the Rams. I can't stand them, but I don't have any, like I didn't watch Miles Garrett last night and go, oh, is he the same guy? I didn't watch Matthew Stafford and say, well, age 38, I already thought those things. But that one game does nothing for me. And I love overreactions. And I'm a huge fan of just living in the moment with sports because that's what's fun. I don't want to have the time machine effect where I constantly have to be afraid of what the future is going to look like. That your takes are a butterfly effect. What if you say something wrong and then later down the line, the Rams turn out to be good? I just think that they're going to be one of the best teams in all of football. No doubt about it. If it doesn't end up that way, it's going to be, yeah, like, well, many super teams, right? Like a lot of different super teams. We thought when James Harden joined the Brooklyn Nets that it was a foregone conclusion that they were going to win an NBA championship. And this would feel kind of like that if it doesn't work out for the Rams. But the sleep science stuff and the idea that they could game the system by putting their guys on a 16-hour flight, have them show up, get to their hotel by 9:30 local time and play a football game the next day against the San Francisco 49ers and that it was going to work out for them was crazy. And so this guy, the sleep science guy and the people who bought it, boy, they got some explaining to do. That's all. That's all. And this is kind of one of those things where I go, what's worse? The guy who said he felt fine from the trip, which by the way, no one has considered this. The person that they were doing the guinea pig tests on, he had to fly to Australia. He had to do 14 hours on a plane, stay there for 24 hours, and then just immediately go back. This guinea pig or guinea pigs, however many people they did this to, had to endure that multiple times, probably for a pretty penny, but I don't know, like a scout? What? Is that what you envisioned your job being? When you got a job with the NFL and you were hired by the Los Angeles Rams, and you envisioned what your future would be, would it be guy who has to get on a plane for 15 hours, go to sleep, and then get back on a plane for 15 hours? Was that the dream? And now you get to be scapegoated, and now you look like an idiot, and that whole organization looks really stupid for the way that they handled this game, unless there's still one saving grace for the LA Rams in all of this. And it's one scenario that we're not going to know for weeks, and that is, do they come back and look normal? Do they come back and week 2, week 3, week 4, we don't have any

questions about them, they recover. And conversely, the San Francisco 49ers have a tougher time acclimating. My bet is that it's really going to be mostly fine. These guys are going to be struggling for the first couple of days like any human being. Maybe more so the 49ers because they spent a week over there and they messed with their sleep schedules a little bit more. But that's kind of the more interesting part of this, right? Because we were going to either talk about the Rams as geniuses if this thing worked out, and we were going to talk about them the way that I did, which is mocking the sleep intern or whoever it is that went on this trip. I thought it was a good idea. I thought I felt fine. I personally thought it was good when I got back to Los Angeles after being on 30 hours of flights in 48 hours. It was good. But whoever comes out of this looking better over the coming weeks is still going to be the real victor of this story, because it certainly did feel anyways. As much as the Rams were trumpeting this idea of, we believe that this is the best thing for us, we think that this is going to work out, they looked lethargic in the second half too. Like, again, these guys were on a plane for 16 hours the day before. 24 hours hadn't transpired before these guys were playing a football game against, all of a sudden, Dre Greenlaw's hitting you in the chest and you just got off a flight that lasted 16 hours. I cannot think of things that are much worse than that, truly. Like, that is, that's hell. That's hell. Dre Greenlaw eyeing you up, you coming over the middle and taking a hit in the chest right after you got off of a 16-hour flight. You're dehydrated and you look over the sideline through, you know, your hazy vision, and you see that scout that said everything was going to be okay, and you got to trust him that this was going to be, this was all the scientist. Who comes out of it in the long term? Do the Rams look like this for the next couple of weeks, where they win games, but they're beatable, and it's like, Stafford looks kind of old. Garrett's not having quite the impact we thought he would. Puka Nacua, not a lot last game. And by the way, Puka Nacua has kind of entered, it's not Tua territory, obviously, but I'm curious if other people felt this way. When you're watching that football game and you see Tua take big hits, and we're accustomed to this guy being a super physical player, but when he's taking those big hits now, don't you feel a little different about him given the offseason? I do. I definitely do. I don't like it. It feels like, this is going to end poorly. This is not going to go well for Puka Nacua if he continues to play this way. Yeah, Rams just look super beatable. That was not the debut of this unbelievable super team. It is week one. I'm not overreacting to that part of it. I am overreacting to their sleep schedule and the flight idea, because that's done. That's done for that game. If it works out in the long run, fine. I'll give a little credit to the sleep doctor if the Niners fall apart and they look good. But as of right now, amazing win for the 49ers, who kind of do get the benefit of the overreaction. So you played potentially a sleepy Rams team. You played a team that listened to a sleep scout, a scout who did one or two flights or three flights. I don't know how many they would have put that person through over the course of, I think they prepared for this for like 2 years, which is crazy. You played a sleepy team. You played a team that did not look physically prepared to play NFL football. It's also week one, where there's this common trope of, well, week one is kind of actually now still a preseason game. Like, we don't have preseason the way that we used to. Guys aren't nearly as sharp. Training camps aren't the same way. I'm curious if we're going to see this in the NHL, by the way. Like, there's new rules for training camp this season where vets don't have to show up for a certain amount of games. You're only, I think if you're a veteran player, you can only play in two preseason games. And preseason hockey is as bad as any of these products. It's horrific. It's a big game of shinny. No, nothing looks good. You watch it just like all the other preseason games. Every preseason, you show up with every sport where you're excited to watch. And this extends to Grapefruit League. This extends to, I think Summer League is probably the best of the actual watchable products, because you're watching rookies and guys try to make a roster. But even that sucks. And NBA preseason is maybe the worst. Maybe the worst one of them all. But you get excited because the sport is back. You watch the first game because you want to see the players. And then that excitement dissipates. And then you just want the regular season. Then you just want the real games, because it's basically unwatchable. And so
We're going to do this with the Leafs in a week or so.

where they're going to play a preseason game and everyone's going to be pumped up because hockey's back, but then you're going to watch the game, it's going to stink. That being said, you would have to imagine that for NFL players specifically, like out of every single sport, they would need those practice reps and they would need those game reps, and that it's very real that when you show up for week one, you're going to be a little rustier when you haven't had really any game reps, you haven't played any preseason games, you've only done practices with your teammates. Hockey, maybe these starts are going to be a little bit more lethargic. Maybe these starts are going to be a little sloppier. I don't know. I don't know how big the impact is going to be if you're losing one preseason game as a veteran player. But my guess would be early on, maybe don't read into as much for every single team. And it's the same way for football. That being said, again, back to the Niners, I thought this going into the game. It's why, as much as I was preaching stay away game last night, you know, I texted a couple of buddies and was like, we got to bet the Niners money line. Like, we just have to do this. We got to do that, and we got to do the under. And both those bets end up hitting. The Niners end up winning this game. But it wasn't just like the sleep. It was, don't you feel like the Niners are being just a little disrespected here? Because, and I, again, hate saying this, Seattle Seahawks fan, for the rest of my life, I'm going to be able to say the Seahawks won a Super Bowl in the Niners stadium. That was maybe the greatest piece of them winning that Super Bowl, like, if I'm being honest, because that's something the Niners will never

Titans were afraid to go against the Rams, and the Rams became one of the biggest points of conversation. And then that was only amplified with the way that they handled this Australia game. Then you had the Seahawks. They're the defending Super Bowl champions. They got to get the disrespected narrative because they won a Super Bowl, and the whole world spent the offseason talking about the team they beat in the NFC Championship game, the true Super Bowl. So these two teams absorbed a ton of the narrative. The Seahawks got Hard Knocks. You had little clips from Pat McAfee every week talking about how much he loves Seattle. All of a sudden, you know, the Seahawks became sort of, weirdly, the defending Super Bowl champions, the, like, hipster pick from the NFC. The, hey, I don't want to break the internet, but I think the team that won the Super Bowl could win the Super Bowl again. Spicy. And all the while, the Niners just sort of sat there, and it was real quiet. And the only Niner conversation, and I did it too, is substation. Oh, you got Mike Evans when you play next to the substation? Yikes. Game one, Mike Evans looks exactly like Mike Evans, which is third down, he gets open. Red zone, you can toss it up to him. All of a sudden, Brock Purdy has a different kind of security blanket. They did lose that rookie who, by the way, like, there was nothing more predictable than this rookie, Deshaun Stribling, who got so much fantasy football hype, immediately getting hurt. Like, that, I don't own him in any leagues because he went way too early in drafts, and I do auction, and he went for way too much money. Like, in my auction league, he went for almost double what Mike Evans went for, and that just looks unbelievably stupid. But Mike Evans is legit, and Brock Purdy has already developed a connection with him. George Kittle was back, and yeah, it was kind of a snap count. He wasn't overly involved in the game, but you're looking at it and going, right, that guy's pretty good. That guy's pretty important. They have this running back all of a sudden that they took in the third round who's splitting carries with McCaffrey, and I doubt that's the way that it is moving forward, but he had some juice. Like, that kid ran hard. They had almost a 50-50 split in that football game in terms of snap percentage. And the Niners had their best rushing game in, like, the last 5 years against the Rams by yards per carry. I think they averaged almost 7 yards per carry in that game. It was an unbelievable performance for them on the ground, especially against that defense. And yes, caveat being, you faced a team that was sleepy and that was on this flight. But I just, that was the feeling I got from basically the outset of that game, was watching the Niners, and they're like, yeah, Dre Greenlaw's back. Yeah, Fred Warner's back. You're watching those two guys fly around. You're watching Nick Bosa create havoc on the defensive line and him just, like, peacocking around after he's making plays and disrupting the Rams' offensive line. And you just think about them holistically and you say, man, what if they were healthy? And last year, you got to be reminded, they led the league in man games lost to injury. The year before that, they were top five in man games lost to injury. But when this team's been healthy, they've been a Super Bowl contender. And I don't think that anybody didn't consider them when it came to their ability to win a Super Bowl this season. But I kind of thought that that was a bit of a statement from them, that the Rams absorbed all of this discussion. And ultimately, the 49ers, the Seahawks, and the Rams are all very much in the mix when it comes to Super Bowl contenders this season. The Rams, I don't think, get the same discussion when it comes to the injury narrative. But it was hard not to think about that when you're a team that's stacked with superstars, what it would be like if you do lose a Myles Garrett and you don't have the same kind of depth. Yeah, that's nice that you took the quarterback in the first round this year, and perhaps it works out for you in the future and he becomes a superstar. But yeah, you're putting a lot of chits down on old Matthew Stafford to be healthy and look himself at age 38. Like Devontae Adams, another older player. And they didn't really get that discussion. And if that Niners team is healthy, the feeling I got was they were being a little slept on in the preseason. And yeah, I can't say I'm really thrilled with the idea that that's the division for the Seattle Seahawks, is those two teams. Even though Seattle has dominated the 49ers, yeah, they've dominated in the last 2 years with Mike McDonald. And as I mentioned, they were top five in man games lost to injury in both of those seasons. So it's something to monitor. And if I was doing futures bets today, if I was looking at things and saying, well, what do I think is good value?
I'm

guessing that you are not getting nearly as good a price for the Niners today. That being said, if they're still like 7th or 8th or 9th in Super Bowl odds, it's probably something that you would consider in light of what the price is and was for the Rams, what the price is for the Seahawks, what the price is for some of the other sexier teams like in the NFC. Like I think the Lions because of their schedule, but ultimately a lot of Bears faith, whatever. Niners got a little slept on. All right, Blue Jays, 15 games left. So 15 games left in the schedule. I think 9 left at home. And 6 of those final 9 home games start now. You've got an opportunity against the Baltimore Orioles this weekend to essentially make this a 3-team race. Because I don't think that the Rangers can be written off if you win 3 of these games and the Rangers end up winning 2 of theirs, given that the Blue Jays have to play them. So these 6 games, super important. You're going to play a Detroit Tigers team. You're going to play Cincinnati Reds. It's not exactly a murderer's row down the stretch here. It still feels very much like, hey, that A's series was super disappointing and you had to sit with it a little longer because they didn't play last night, so they didn't get an opportunity to kind of rewrite the narrative. But you got an off day. You got an off day. You got to rest. You got to reset. Now you've got 15 games to make the playoffs, and you need to finish just 1 game up on the Cleveland Guardians, who you have the tiebreaker with from this point forward. They're up 1 game. 1. Can you outwin the Cleveland Guardians facing 6 games against the Baltimore Orioles team that looks like they've packed it in, the Detroit Tigers, the Texas Rangers. Why do I keep wanting to call them the Houston Texans? The Texas Rangers, I got football in my brain big time. And Cincinnati Reds. It's a choke if you don't do it. It's disappointing if you don't do it. But here's my bigger point of curiosity. Well, it's not a bigger point because my number one focus is, do you make the playoffs or not? But I was alluding to this with Ennis earlier in the week, and I wanted to talk about it before this stretch happened. And that is, what's actually on the table in terms of change for the Toronto Blue Jays, depending on what happens here? Because this season has been largely disappointing, and a lot of it has been surrounding Vladimir Guerrero Jr., and a bunch of it has been with injuries. Those are your two biggest problems, right? Like, I think we all agree, if you could change 2 things, it would have been Blue Jays be healthier and Vladdy just look like himself. So Vladdy's a $500 million man. He ain't going anywhere, obviously. And so much of this franchise's future lands on his shoulders in terms of, can he get back to form next year? Can he look like something closer to what we saw in the postseason and get the feeling back that we had during spring of, man, this guy's arrived. This is a different maturity level. This is now his baseball team. And yeah, it's sucked. Next year, you hope to be healthier. Of course you do. But realistically, the offense lost Santander, kind of, because we knew that he was hurt going into the season. They got Jesus Sanchez. That was sort of their answer for him. It didn't really work out. But they lost Addison Barger. But does anybody feel like if Barger was on this team that the offense would have been materially different? I certainly don't. But when I'm looking forward at the 2027 Blue Jays, here's what I see. Your catcher position is locked up and you feel great about it. You've got Valenzuela. You've got Kirk. Your infield, I don't think Clement is going anywhere. I don't think Jimenez is going anywhere. I don't think Okamoto is going anywhere. I don't think Vladdy is going anywhere. So those are 4 guys that seem like they're kind of set in stone as to playing for the Blue Jays next season. You've got your DH. Santander is just replacing George Springer next season. Like, you've invested too much money. Barring he's just not healthy and the career is essentially over, he's going to enter next season with an opportunity to be either in the outfield or your everyday DH. It's one of those 2 things. So you can put him in either category, but they're not moving off of him. Then you look at the outfield, and it feels like Brett Bateman has kind of made it a foregone conclusion that he's going to be in the mix with this outfield. Is he going to be the everyday starting center fielder? Maybe. I would say right now he's the heavy favorite.
And if you're looking at free agency, it's like Trent Grisham. Are you really going and getting

him? Like, I don't know. You gonna trade for Denzel Clark? Is that I don't really see the huge upgrade that's gonna happen here that the Blue Jays are absolutely gonna be in on. Then you've got Barger, who will come back. Okay, so that's a change, because if he's entering this team and he is who this organization hopes he is, then that should be a difference maker for you. I don't think Nathan Lucas is a lock to be on this team, but, I mean, it feels more likely at this point. I don't know. Whatever. You've got kind of the mix of, would you bring Straw back? I don't know if you would, given that you need more power or what you're going to need for this team, but I like Miles Straw. My point is, and even if we want to extend this to the pitching, like, just do that quickly. So you've got your starting rotation nearly set for next year. You're going to add depth. There's no question about that. Talked about that with Ennis earlier in the week. This team had 7 or 8 starting pitchers entering the season, and they got to the finish line, and they were hoping and praying Jameson Taillon's elbow was going to be all right. You watch Michael Lorenzen pitch in a huge game for you. Like, they're going to add more starting pitching depth, but I don't think they're going to add anybody better than you, Savage, Cease, or Soriano. That would be my bet. Maybe I'm wrong. Who knows? That's where I would guess. Pont's going to come back healthy. I don't know if there's a plan for Berríos still. I don't know if Bowden Francis is still kind of in the mix within the organization or what they view of him. There's still kind of a bit of a Spencer Miles convo of, like, would he start? But I doubt it. But either way, and then the back end of your bullpen, you're going to have Flaherty, you're going to have Varland, you're going to have Miles, you're going to have Rogers. Like, it's, I don't think that they're going to be going up and paying a big leverage guy. So, like, is anybody really playing for jobs outside of, like, the Josh Smiths of the world? Like, where are the Blue Jays if they don't make the playoffs? Is it just going to be, well, Vladdy had a terrible season, we were injured, run it all back, let it be the same, hopefully go and get another bat for the outfield? Well, not hopefully. You have to. You unequivocally have to get another offensive piece for this team. And it's also kind of interesting that if you look at right now sort of the rumor mill and who might be available this offseason, right? Because you're going to start to get some of those articles that come out, some of that commentary from the MLB insiders of the world, right? You can only talk so much about the lockout. You can talk so much about what happens with the LA Dodgers, and is this scandal going to start to become bigger and bigger and more bloated? Some people just want to focus on baseball. Some people just want trade rumors. It's a sport that is built largely on off-season discussions, player movement. Like, that's a big part of baseball. That's a big part of just sports fandom in general. And if you look at that, the bigger names that could be available through trade, a lot of them are shortstops. I don't think the Blue Jays are moving for a shortstop. Maybe they want to put Jimenez at second base and they would be willing to go get a star shortstop. But what then, Ernie Clement is just purely a bench player moving forward? I don't know. I know he's been dreadful for the last month and a half. I get it. Some people are having the conversation of, like, what Ernie Clement is or isn't. Personally, I'm still in the camp of Ernie Clement is a very good baseball player, and maybe he's not what we thought he could be when he's making Team USA. He was obviously never the guy that we saw in the postseason, but just kind of putting him down in pen for a bench spot also feels a little overreactionary. I don't know. Maybe you want to be more insulated there, but I just have a hard time believing that we're going to show up for the 2027 season if it exists, and Ernie Clement is just a utility player that plays against lefties. Maybe they're ruthless like that. Maybe it's very cutthroat. Maybe they just feel like, hey, they've gotten the best out of him. Either way, the point of me bringing up all these players and the point of me looking at 2027 should be fairly obvious. Who is playing for a job? What are the stakes of missing the playoffs versus making the playoffs and actually making a little noise there? Like, if you get into the wild card matchup and you end up getting bounced in it, Is that all? Like, it's different from a perception standpoint. It's different from a financial standpoint. Of course, people would rather that, I believe, than just missing the playoffs outright. But is it that different in terms of the way that you're evaluating the season and what the needs are moving forward? Like, how drastic do you think some changes are going to be here? And is there something that could happen within these last 15 games that actually kind of moves the needle with that discussion? To me, it doesn't really feel that way. And we're in the moment right now. And you also have to look at the payroll of some of these guys and say, well, they've made these pretty heavy investments in certain places. It's difficult to envision that all of a sudden
you know, they're going to try to move

0: menace, nor do I think that they would want to, but you understand my point here. There's a lot of spots that kind of feel like they're locked up for this organization, and I don't know how I'm supposed to feel about that if the Blue Jays down the stretch, the offense goes back in the toilet and it looks a lot like it did most of the season. It looks like it did against the Sacramento Athletics or just the Athletics or the future Vegas Athletics, whatever the hell they are. Who's playing for jobs? Is anyone playing for jobs? Could they look a certain way that forces the front office to say, you know what, we might need to make a bigger shift with this roster than we thought we were going to have to. We might have to try to make a bigger splash. Or conversely, are there some guys who could go down the stretch run who might be on the bubble that they would want to bring back? Like, is Josh Smith somebody that it's like, yeah, you know what? He's going to end up with a roster spot, and that's going to even thin out those positions where you can add. And I really hope he stays hot because he's been great and a huge piece of what they're doing. But as of right now, when I look at this team, all I really see is, okay, well, they're going to upgrade Jesus Sanchez. All right, George Springer is going to be gone, replaced by Santander. All right, maybe Miles Straw is an odd man out because they just feel like they need a different profile from that outfielder, even though he's a plus player to me and a good vet. What are the big changes that would come? And what would it take for that to happen? Is there anything that could happen that would shift some of those things? And so, yes, the playoffs are interesting, but we are now officially in a time where the stakes are playoffs, but are the stakes anything to do with the roster and what the general manager might be thinking that this team needs? Is he going to take a sample of 15 games and actually apply that to the Blue Jays? History would suggest no, not really. But if this 15 games looks like most of the regular season, that's not really 15 games, is it? Anyways, you can subscribe to this podcast on Apple or on Spotify. Reach out anytime on Twitter and Instagram at JD Bunkus, especially if you are the sleep scout, because I'd love to hear how you're feeling today and you can vent to me. All right, quick break. We'll do some NFL picks for this weekend and what we missed.
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very, very nice way to start the NFL season with a couple of wins. Seahawks win, an MRI win for Sam Darnold, who apparently has dodged a bullet. And that it's a weird, I will say this, I'm not going to celebrate that yet because, well, too hard. Like, it's not the worst outcome. But, yeah, like, I didn't love one of the guys, either Rappaport or Florio. I don't think it was Schefter, but maybe it was. Throw his name in the mix. They wrote that this is a weird muscle injury for Sam Darnold. And they said, like, the timeline is not exactly obvious with something like this. Anytime your quarterback suffers a lower body injury that is described as weird or strange, unconventional, it's not what you want. But it's way better than, hey, tore his hip or he fractured his hip and he's out for the season, and enjoy Drew Lock or the eventual Kirk Cousins trade. Like, I'll take it. I'll take that. But yeah, yesterday, sat on the Niners, thought about it, took it, sat on the under, thought about it, took it. So let's hope that the initial gut reactions to the season are going to be quality. Because I do want to try to incorporate a few more picks this year. Because I like to sprinkle on football, and I think everybody, or a lot of people do. Okay, first of all, I used to do Coward's Parlay. And I don't know if I'm going to start incorporating this into social media or what we're going to do here. But I do want to give one out, and I do want them to at least return on the show. And this week to me is, let's just go with mostly the gut. I know that past results don't dictate future results. That being said, I don't really understand the line in the Giants and the Cowboys game.

there's way too much Cowboys hype coming into the season, and a lot of it surrounds just Jerry Jones being quiet. I think the more practical reasons are, hey, they've got two of the best wide receivers in football, maybe the best tandem in all of football, and those guys are healthy, and the quarterback is healthy. And, yeah, they're coming into the season now with a defense they're not rebuilding on the fly. I don't believe their division is overly strong. I think that the Eagles look like a step-back candidate to me more than, hey, they catapult forward and are one of the best teams in football this year. I think it's going to be a bumpy road for the Philadelphia Eagles in general. So could the Cowboys win the NFC East? I think it's absolutely on the table. And you don't win the NFC East if you choke right out of the gate against the New York Giants. And I will say this, like, I can't quite place it. But when I was thinking about Cowboys versus Giants, I think most people think of that as like weird divisional game. And yeah, that division in particular, I don't know. I think that it gets lumped in with the bad teams sometimes beat the good teams. But that to me is more so a byproduct of the Cowboys have been competent and the Eagles have been competent for a very long time. The Giants have been trashed now for a very long time. The Commanders have had, God, I'm doing baseball for football teams and football teams for baseball teams. It's not great. Friday, who cares? Outside of that one Commander season, they've mostly been a tire fire. And so I think that we're more likely to really remember the times that a bad team in that division beat a good team. And especially since a lot of those ones happen on like Monday nights and Sunday night football. So everybody sees it. But I went through because I was like, what is the record that the Cowboys have against the Giants with Dak Prescott? Dak Prescott is, I think, 14-3 against the New York Giants in his career. 14-3. So, yeah, I have these memories of Dak Prescott losing to the Giants or having these be close games. But ultimately, I feel pretty good about throwing them in a money line parlay against a team that I don't care that Harbaugh's there. Maybe this works out for them. I didn't think Harbaugh did a very good job in Baltimore the last couple of seasons. I don't think Baltimore fans did. He absolutely is crushed by the Sullinger test. Sullinger test being, you know, you ask the former fan base how they feel about a coach or a player that the new team has acquired. And I don't really think that anybody there is sad that Harbaugh is a New York Giants head coach and that he's going to do some spectacular job or that, yeah, the culture setting there is going to result in a material difference for that roster. Yeah, they've got neighbors back, but also, like, the neighbor's knee thing is tricky. The reports on that are this is a, like, kind of one-of-a-kind surgery, and we're going to have to see how this plays out. You got Cam Scatabo, who's, like, got to be one of the dumbest athletes on planet Earth, right? Like, that's saying something. And I don't know. I don't particularly think he's unreal. I think he's just like a tough guy that people like because he does dumb guy things. And then Jackson Dart is a total whatever for me. Like a total whatever for me. And if he left this game injured, would you be surprised? Would you be remotely surprised? If he didn't go out of bounds, he didn't slide, and he took a big hit from Caleb Downs, and then they're like, Jackson Dart is leaving the field. Anyway, I just don't really think that this Giants team is anything to write home about. And I'm part of the, I would say, groupthink, unfortunately, when it comes to the Dallas Cowboys. And I even saw it last year. Like, if you watch the show or you listen to the show religiously, you'll remember that I kind of bought the Cowboys hype train right before it went off of a cliff last season because I was like, I kind of like where this roster's at. I like where this defense is at. I like the way that Dak Prescott looks. I'm not really like a Dak Prescott is as good as some people think he is, but he's also not as bad as some people think he is. I like the Cowboys to win this game. Two in the Cowards money line parlay is the Pittsburgh Steelers. And again, a team that could Aaron Rodgers just look horrific and done and you don't like what you see? Yeah, maybe. But I thought Pittman was an underrated ad for that offense. They grabbed Rico Dowdle. They got a new head coach who understands this quarterback. There's something about Aaron Rodgers right now that I like. I think he's like the narrative on him is sort of shifting the way that, he's sort of speaking openly and candidly. And it's not for everybody, but I got to tell you, I'm intrigued and I'm watching it. I'm watching it. So, I have this test for my producers. I'm like, hey, if you saw this name on a podcast description, would you click the link? And is Aaron Rodgers the number one guy that you would click the link on in professional sports right now if he's on a podcast? Like, has

of athletes, I'd say, you know, tell me who you would click on more than Aaron Rodgers right now if you saw him or anyone else on a podcast. Any athlete? Any current athlete? Like Kawhi? If he was interviewed by Pablo Torre, that would probably be number one. And then two is pretty much anything with Aaron Rodgers. So anyway, I like where the Steelers are at. I think it's going to be a good defense. I think they needed also a refresh with the head coach. And a lot of this is just fading the Atlanta Falcons, who, like, they brought in Tua Tagovailoa, who, like, I don't like bringing this up, but you remember when Clark MacArthur kept getting head injuries and it was, hey, I know you love the game, but at some point you've got to be responsible to the people who love you and yourself. And this is just too much risk to absorb. Tua is now the face of that for professional athletes. And he's injury prone. And guess what? He started the season and he's not healthy. Michael Penix, the guy that they drafted in the first round, who had like three knee surgeries going into his NFL career. Guess what? He's not healthy. So the Atlanta Falcons might be playing Cooper Rush, who I think is actually competent, but am I going to say that you're going to go in there and win a game against the Pittsburgh Steelers with a quarterback who wasn't getting first-team reps for the majority of the preseason and who really only has 1.5 guys that he can throw the football to if they start trailing in this game? A team that, if I was designing a team that the Pittsburgh Steelers are going to beat, I would say I would want a team that doesn't have a really great pass rush, and that's the Atlanta Falcons. If Aaron Rodgers is going to have time and he's going to have Michael Pittman and he's going to have Pat Freiermuth and he's going to have DK Metcalf, I just kind of like the Steelers here, and I think it's a safer play. And then the last one is probably, in my opinion, the riskiest of all the picks, because I think the Carolina Panthers, they acquitted themselves fairly well this last season. Down the stretch, they look like a much pluckier team. There's absolutely an angle here, which is, hey, this is Bryce Young against the team that, you know, traded that pick away, and it's Caleb versus Bryce, and a little bit of everyone mocked this trade. Everybody thinks that this was the biggest disaster in football history. This was like talked about in a major way up until Luka Doncic got traded for nothing. And then an even worse trade happened with Kawhi Leonard retrospectively, where we were like, oh my God, they lost 10 first round picks and Shai Gilgeous-Alexander for the rights to have a guy that created a scandal and won 2 playoff series and played no games. Not so great. Either way, I just like the Bears. Year 2, Ben Johnson. Year 3, Caleb Williams. I'm totally buying the hype on the Bears this season. Like, I have a futures bet for them to win the division. I think that this is a team that very much looks poised to take another step on offense, and I would not be surprised if they ended up being one of the better ones in all of football. I just think that the coaching disparity in this game is massive, and that that's going to matter when teams are not coalesced coming out of the gate. Like, I'm always going to target the better coaches because I think they're going to have their groups a little bit more prepared. And so that's the one for me. If you put all those three picks together, you're getting plus 265. So that's the Coward's Parlay for this week. A couple other ones I like. I'm going to say this. I think there's too much on the Texans. Like, everybody loves the Texans this week, and they're just plus 100 to win. So actually kind of, I'm the opposite on this one. I think that the Bills are a really good football team. And when that happens, And now you're starting to see this with Josh Allen. It's like, so he hasn't won a Super Bowl, okay? Like, yeah, he's had some disappointing playoff games. I think that Bills fans were too protective of him in that loss last year. And that stupid non-catch that they will go to their graves saying was a catch kind of evaporated a lot of the conversation around Josh Allen. But, yeah, if I can get basically the Bills as a even money dog or even money favorite, sorry, I'm going to take them. So I'm going with the Buffalo Bills. Baltimore Ravens minus 3.5 against the Colts. You talk about coaching bumps, and this is supposed to be one of the biggest ones in all of football. The Harbaugh thing was so tired. This feels a lot like the Steelers, where you were doing the same old for a really long time. I've seen all the stuff with Jesse Minter coming in there. They're healthy. They've got a defense that I think is going to fly around. They've got a rookie that, like, all the Deshaun Stribling talk, and this Jacoby Lane kid, to me, is actually the rookie wide receiver that everybody should be talking about in terms of who they should have put a few more auction dollars on in dynasty and fantasy leagues, because I've watched a lot of Lamar Jackson, and guess what he likes? He likes guys who can go up and get the football and turn around and catch that floater pass. That's what this kid does. That's what he has done all training camp.
Lamar Jackson.

0: justified in doing so. And I think the Colts stink and that it's year two of Daniel Jones. This isn't sneaking up on anybody anymore. I think that they are going to body bag the Colts in this game. And the Ravens are always tough because they're like one of those teams that lays these eggs from time to time. And maybe that's what happens in this one. But I'm still feeling pretty comfortable with that number against the Colts. And I just think that they're not going to be able to score enough points to keep up with this Ravens offense that, to me, is going to be must-see TV this year. And hopefully this Declan Doyle guy for them turns out to be great. But yeah, it's a different offensive mind. It's a popular offensive mind. I like the Ravens in this one. Last one, I like the over in the Bengals-Bucks games. 50.5. Baker Mayfield just got this contract extension. I'm going to guess that he comes out playing well. Joe Burrow's healthy. His weapons are mostly healthy. I don't really trust either of these defenses yet. In fact, I think the Bengals defense probably took a step back. I think there's going to be points in this football game. I think it's going to be one of the more exciting ones of the weekend. Maybe it starts a little slow, but either way, there's going to be some point trading at some point. There's big chances for huge explosive plays. And to me, that's always kind of an indicator for when I want to take an over. And so those are my picks going into this weekend. Everything else, I'm kind of like, a little piece here, a little piece there, but those are my favorites. All right, it's time for what we missed. Christian Chiniti is here. What's up, buddy? What did we miss?
1: Yeah, I don't know if we're going to get that Kawhi Paulo Torre pod anytime soon, but we got a lot of news on that front in the meantime. First, starting off from Mark Stein and his Steinline Substack, and I quote, "League observers are wondering aloud if the Clippers are holding off on the trade or even considering something more drastic to spite Kawhi Leonard for accepting the league's punishment rather than pursuing an appeal." Afterwards, we got more news. The Justice Department, this is from the New York Times, U.S. Justice Department opens inquiry into Clippers' dealings with Kawhi Leonard. The investigation by the U.S. Attorney's Office in Brooklyn is in its earliest stages, leaving it unclear whether criminal charges will ensue. Pretty simple. What is your panic level at as far as the Kawhi trade happening?
0: So I've poked around on this, and it really does seem as though that's all the Justice Department is doing in terms of criminal charges. That them being levied against the Clippers does not feel likely at this point. That being said, you know, a month ago, most people were saying the NBA going after the Clippers in a significant way doesn't feel likely either. Some are saying this is why Steve Ballmer is not taking any culpability for his actions in this scandal, why he's been so defiant, why the Clippers have been so defiant, is that there is a lot surrounding this team with this controversy that they're not in a position to just say, like, hey, our bad, we screwed up. There's a lot more here. And I think that this is going to remain a story for quite some time. Like, I don't think that this is going this is just gone. This is evaporated. The Stein thing is what's relevant to Raptors fans because this is supervillain stuff. Like, the richest man in the world, he's holding on. He's being bitter. He's fighting. He's doing crazy things. Ultimately, I think it's what people alluded to out of the gate, which is the Clippers front office is in complete disarray. They're trying to pass off who is doing what now. Your owner is banned. Your general manager's banned. You know, everybody, basically anybody who mattered with the LA Clippers is now dealing with the consequences and the fallouts of their actions and is not able to do anything. And so you've got a new group that's in there that's getting marching orders. I don't know how they're doing it in terms of what's allowed from a communication standpoint. Like, I have no idea, but I'm guessing something like this hits you and it's a billion-pound crater just smashing into your organization, and that these guys who never would have been making these decisions are all of a sudden in the room helping make these decisions. I can't see the trade not going through. I did see that little video of Kawhi where the fan, you saw him in the street.
1: Miami, yeah.
0: He was like, hey, you coming to the Raptors?
1: Hope so.
0: And he's like, hope so.
1: We're going to win.
0: Yeah, that. I didn't like that, but also Kawhi is a weird guy who's not exactly the most approachable, let's say, in terms of him being, and he knows what's going on. He knows he's being filmed. So I don't know what the deal is there, but yeah, I would say that I've got 1% fear because it's not a zero. Oh. It's not a zero. It isn't. But it's so low. It's maybe even less than 1% chance that this doesn't go through. Like, what a disastrous look it would be for the league. And also, if you're the Clippers, like, truly, like, let's be real here. You're facing this huge punishment. The league hates your guts. You hate the league's guts.

0: going to be in a battle for the foreseeable future, are you really going to renege on a trade that gives you two draft picks from the Raptors, one of which, like, kind of has a chance at least of being somewhat valuable considering there's new lottery rules, and by the time that pick is due, Kawhi is gone, Scotty Barnes, like, I don't know what Scotty Barnes' future is at that point. Like, that's so far in the future that that could end up being something, especially if the rules stay the same and the sunset clauses don't kick in. And all of a sudden, the Clippers are looking at it and going, boy, we were in the wilderness with this, but all of a sudden, the lottery ball bounced our way, and now we finally got something. Your fan base has to have something to hope on. And the idea that they would keep Kawhi Leonard, like, do you think he would play? No. There's no chance he would play. So he's got to go. He's got to be traded. I think that this is kind of like the only reason this is becoming more of a thing is we're going to start to get conspiratorial the longer that this thing drags out. But secondarily, Raptors fans, they just want closure. So they're asking questions now going, what's happening? Why don't we have our guy? Why is he allowed to participate in team activities? Why is he just around the team? Are we going to see him in the preseason? Are we going to start to get him more acclimated with his teammates? Like, this market has no more threshold for what is going on. It's the reason why I haven't done any segments on it this week, is I just do not think people want to hear any more about whether Kawhi Leonard is going to be a Raptor or not. I think it's kind of a foregone conclusion. And at this point, it's like, we've moved on. Let the rest of the league worry about what happens with the Clippers and what happens with Pablo Torre's next investigation, what the Justice Department does. Raptors fans just want to watch Kawhi and Scotty Barnes hound people, create turnovers, get out in transition, and score. We'll see you next week. Thanks for listening.
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0: Quiet day in baseball yesterday as it pertains to the Toronto Blue Jays. Just some fun baseball, though. I watched a very, very good Jacob DeGrom start that the Rangers bullpen immediately ruined. Thought Julio Rodriguez got hurt at one point falling down the dugout steps after a home run. Then flipped over and watched O'Neill Cruz maybe one-up Laz Montez as the best home run of the season. It was like 117 off the bat. It was we don't have StatCast metrics for sound, but it was the most the swing has sounded like a home run that I've heard in baseball this year. Also took a little look at that Yankees game where, like we set up yesterday, the Anthony Volpe return is bigger than the Aaron Judge return. Aaron Judge sits out. Volpe has a grand slam and a stolen base as the Yankees run away with one. Now, we get set for a very big weekend of baseball around all of baseball, but especially here. Baltimore visits the Toronto Blue Jays for three sets starting tonight at 7:07. Chris Bassitt will take on Max Scherzer. If you are scoreboard watching, Houston is at Tampa Bay. Houston is still relevant because if the Rangers, and this is unlikely now, but if the Rangers were to catch them, Houston would fall into the wild card race. Cleveland is at Minnesota. That is the most important out-of-town matchup to the Blue Jays as the Jays try to catch Cleveland. However, the White Sox are also at St. Louis, and that has become a very important matchup because the White Sox are barely holding onto their lead over the Guardians. If the Guardians were to catch the White Sox, it would be the White Sox the Jays are chasing. And the notable difference there is that the Blue Jays own the tiebreaker against Cleveland. They do not own the tiebreaker against the White Sox. The Mariners are quite far out of this, but they are at the Athletics if you're keeping an eye on that. And then the Rangers are at the Diamondbacks, who are in a dogfight for the final NL wildcard playoff spot as well. Needless to say, there is a lot to cover. The Blue Jays, despite not playing yesterday, up their playoff odds by like a percent. So they're at 34% as we sit here today and enter this Orioles series. We will talk to Rob Long of Masson to get the lay of the land with Baltimore a little later. Dan Schulman's going to join us. Cito Gaston is going to be on the show around 11:30, which should be a lot of fun. Before we get to any of those people, let's lower the bar for them. Let's talk to our pal Jonah Birnbaum of The Score. Jonah, what's up, buddy?
1: I'm doing great, pal. How are you?
0: I'm good, man. This is going to be a great Badi Ali shirt, by the way. Is that what's poking out there? Yeah. Okay.
1: You better believe it. Represent. Yes.
0: Yeah, nothing. I know Christy Pitts is done for the year, but that's a killer combo. Okay, so

0: when we look ahead to this Orioles series, always a weird spot in high leverage times of year when there's a no game the day before to do the show.
1: Yeah.
0: But looking back at that Oakland series, they put up a zero against the bullpen day from a worst pitching staff in baseball. They get a lot of help on the out-of-town scoreboard, but it doesn't really matter. How did you come out of that that Athletic series feeling?
2: I don't blame you, man. I keep referring to them as Oakland as well. It's just...
0: Well, it's like when Jose Canseco's doing the media rounds too.
2: Yeah.
0: Like, I don't know. The Bash Brothers are front of mind right now.
2: 100%. But yeah, no, that series against the Athletics in West Sacramento, I mean, it was a massive missed opportunity. You're going into a three-game series against a bottom three team in baseball with Dylan Cease and Jose Soriano slated to pitch. And as you mentioned, with the Athletics going with a bullpen game on one of those nights, you're thinking about a sweep. And you're thinking that two out of three is kind of the worst possible scenario. Instead, you come out with only one win. You kind of self-immolate a little bit in the series opener, play really sloppy baseball, and then you get shut out in the finale by the team with the worst ERA in the American League. It's the team with the worst ERA in baseball outside of the Colorado Rockies. That's hugely disappointing. Fortunately, their playoff odds are pretty much in the same spot that they were coming into that series because Cleveland also lost two out of three in their series. So the Blue Jays didn't lose any ground in their pursuit of the Guardians. But still, if they end up missing the playoffs by a game or two, this is a series they'll look back on with regret, certainly.
0: Yeah, and look, we set up the last 30 games of the season, and we warned on this show that strength of schedule is not a static measure, and you got to be careful with that. And lo and behold, they went 4-5 over the 9 games against the Royals and the Athletics, the last place teams that they were supposed to be playing. And now you're in a spot where you need a little help from those teams on the out-of-town scoreboard. And yes, you didn't lose ground in the playoff race, but the hold, serve, and kill clock works if you're the Guardians. It does not work if you're the chasing team.
2: You can't kill the clock when you're trailing.
0: Yes, that is not how it goes. It's football season, so to any of you football coaches out there getting ready for your season, good note there. You can't kill the clock trailing. So as we look at this, Jonah, and we'll get into some of the specifics. We'll talk some Vlad here and some playing time stuff for this Orioles series, but they are one game out. The playoff odds have them somewhere between 30 and 40%. Depending on which model you look at, they can control the Baltimore and Texas parts of this. They can no longer control the Guardians and White Sox part of this. What do you make? Like if I told you today 33%, which is a 1-in-3 shot, do you feel better or worse than that the way things sit right now?
2: I think I feel okay about that. Look, I mean, the truth is, if they finish out the season playing two games above 500, they're probably sneaking in there. This this race for the third wildcard spot is an absolute pillow fight. It's really who wants it the least. So yeah, I mean, look, if you had told me 2 months ago in the middle of July that they would have a 33% chance roughly of making the playoffs come mid-September, I would have taken that for sure. You know, do they feel like a deserving playoff team? No, but what does dessert have anything to do with this, right? Like, they are in the mix. And moreover, like, this is baseball, right? If you sneak in, you've got a shot, right? It was the 83-win Cardinals in 2006 that won the World Series. Just 3 years ago, it was two wildcard teams playing in the World Series. It was the 90-win Texas Rangers who took a title from the 84-win D-backs, right? So for a couple of reasons, like, you got to feel pretty optimistic, right? If they can sneak in, they can absolutely, I think, win the pennant, not only because of the state of the American League right now. It's just profoundly mediocre. Even the teams that are kind of leading their divisions aren't inspiring fear. But then also, it's baseball. Anything can happen. So, yeah, I mean, 33% chance going into, you know, the home stretch of the season, that's pretty good.
0: Yeah, it's and like, look, this is... The emotional swings are pretty big right now, not because anyone, I think, is going to feel like this team is suddenly amazing. Like, we have 147 games worth that says they're fine. They're a league average team. They're cromulent, if you will. I don't think if they sneak in, anyone's going to be like, oh, you know, I believe they can make a run because they're awesome. But you might believe that they can make a run because in a three-game series where you have Dylan Cease and Jose Soriano and six or seven guys in your bullpen who've been really good for the last month or two, you like your chances in a series like that. And if you look at a five-game ALDS where you get three off days, so depending on how the wild card goes, you could potentially get three starts out of Cease and Soriano and rest your – like Louis Varland could pitch five games – the way ALDS...
2: The way he was used last postseason, absolutely.
0: Yeah, but there's an extra off day this time around. So, like, it's not hard to squint and look at that. So, something that...

0: We will, if it plays out that way, like let's play out the kind of 100th percentile outcome here where they go on a little run and they make the playoffs and the playoffs go well, at least in the early stages. There will be a little bit of reconciling, I guess, between this is fun and like, don't get us wrong. No one thinks sneaking in as a 500 team will make this like a successful season, big picture. But it's fun and the games matter and playoff baseball will be really fun and it's good for the fan base and it's good for the team. And so you're holding that in one hand, but you will be also holding that things didn't go nearly as well as you expected this year. There were a lot of gaps and some of that you can explain by outlier starting pitching injuries that you just can't quite account for on a roster depth chart. But big gaps in terms of offensive performance, how, you know, let's play out the good scenario. How do you kind of hold both of those things at once and weigh one against the other if you're this front office? And yeah, you're still stoked to make the playoffs and potentially have an opportunity to go on a run, but it would not be, 2015, well, we were 500 and we thought we were better and we proved it. It would be, we snuck in and can't predict ball.
1: Yeah, I mean, if you're the front office, there's nothing that could happen in October that would change the way that you evaluate this team and its needs and what you need to do, the heavy lifting, frankly, that you need to do moving forwards, right? Like, even if they go on to win a World Series, that doesn't change the fact that you need reinforcements in the starting rotation. You need another right-handed hitting outfielder, that there are really serious holes that need to be addressed to get this team into a place where they could reasonably be projected to win 90-ish games next year and be in contention for a division title. Having said that, as a fan, as a someone who's emotionally invested in the team, that doesn't matter. Like, I don't think that the Cardinals 06 World Series title shines any less brightly because they only won 83 games in the regular season. In fact, maybe quite the contrary. Maybe it's even more gratifying than the title they won, 5 years later, because everyone wrote them off and they were seen as an underdog. And then when the lights were shining brightest, they put the best teams in baseball. I think they beat the 97-win Mets for the pennant and then the 95-win Tigers for the title with one of the most stacked rotations that we've seen in the last quarter century. I think that's immensely gratifying. So, yeah, I mean, really, they're two separate exercises. Like, there's one, enjoy the ride and try to, squeak whatever memories you can out of October. But then also, from a front office perspective, be realistic about what this team was over the sample of 162 games or 182 games, whatever it ends up being. And don't let whatever, heights they soar to in October obscure the fact that this team was quite deficient for 2026.
0: Yeah, you can't fall into what I guess we could call the Jerry DePoto trap, where in the AL West with less payroll flexibility than Toronto, Seattle can say, well, if we win 54% of our games, we are going to make the playoffs sometimes and then anything could happen. And, that's I'm paraphrasing the DePoto quote, but that is the spirit of a lot of smaller market teams. I would imagine the Guardians would tell you similarly as well. If you win a baseline level of above 500 games and get in, magic happens. And sometimes you're the Texas Rangers or Arizona Diamondbacks. And although the backside of that is sometimes you're the first 10 years of the Dodgers dynasty where you only get the COVID championship. The front office has to be careful there and a little more level-headed about it. As a fan, as someone who might have ALDS playoff tickets, you're allowed to just be like, well, that sucked. Let's enjoy what's here now.
1: It doesn't matter anymore.
0: No.
1: Right? Once October starts, the slate is clean.
0: Yeah, and that doesn't, again, it doesn't...
1: Emotionally.
0: It doesn't re-inform, Vlad doesn't suddenly enter the playoffs with an 850 OPS. He enters with a 680 OPS or whatever it's going to be. So, Jonah, back at late July, if we had worked through, these higher percentile outcomes, what gets the Blue Jays back in the playoff race, back in a wild card spot after the trade deadline where they bought and sold at the same time? I would imagine top of everyone's list was Vladimir Guerrero Jr. figures it out, turns it around, has, looks at minimum like he looked in April, if not October, and is much better. That hasn't been the case. He sits here with a 682 OPS. He's coming off, after showing a little bit of signs of life against the Cleveland Guardians, a really bad series against the Athletics. Before we get into some of the specifics and the historical and league context of what's happened this year, how are you feeling about where he's at and that inability to build on the Cleveland series via that Athletics series?
1: Yeah, not great, Bob. Feeling really, really not great about where Vlad is at. We all hoped that that big performance against Joey Cantillo, you know, he went 3-for-4 in that game with a homer and a double 5 RBI.

0: So soft tossing left-hander gets a 1-0 heater at 91 middle away. That's a cookie. He pounds it into the ground right at the second baseman. In the fifth, runners on the corners, one out. Big spot in that game. 0-0 cutter, middle away from Scott Blewett at 89. Not a terrible pitch to attack. It was elevated. Dribbles it back to the pitcher for an inning-ending double play. Blue Jays don't score. Then in the eighth, he gets a hanging 74-mile-an-hour curveball from Hogan Harris. It was literally middle-middle. Fly out to left field, exit velocity of 96. And really, this is the most troubling thing for me, is not doing damage on the pitches that he has to do damage on, that big leaguers do damage on. And that's been a trend for him all year. Get this, fastballs, middle, 94 miles an hour and under, he's slugging 350. League average is 619.
1: Crazy.
0: Curveballs and sliders up in the zone and middle, so elevated part of the strike zone, but also middle, he's slugging 324. League average is 537. I mean, it's mystifying. And when I tweeted out earlier this year that Vlad was on pace to put up one of the lowest isolated powers by a qualified hitter in Blue Jays franchise history, I really didn't think it would happen. But here we are. He has less isolated power than Alfredo Griffin had in 1980. Alfredo Griffin, who hit 24 career homers in almost 2,000 career games. Now I just think it's inevitable that he's going to finish the season with one of the lowest isolated power marks that a Blue Jays qualified hitter has ever put up. And while, you know, a lot of things have gone wrong for the Blue Jays this year, if they don't end up making the playoffs, Vlad is going to shoulder the blame for that, because barring some crazy two-week heater here where he hits 12 homers and OPS is 1,900, his 2026 is going to go down as one of the most disappointing individual seasons in franchise history, and it hurts all the more considering if he were simply having an average year for him, the Blue Jays are probably in that third wildcard spot right now and very much in control of their own destiny.
1: Well, this is not how WAR works or wins above replacement works exactly, but Vlad is sitting here at less than one win above replacement. He should be a lock for three.
0: Yeah.
1: Add two wins to the Blue Jays right now. They're in a playoff spot. This is, yep. I've done this oversimplification as well. A lot of similar issues the Astros have had to the Blue Jays. Yordan Alvarez is having a six-win season. That's the difference of a couple wins there. And again, this is not exactly how wins above replacement works. You don't actually just add wins like that. But especially when you are at the fattest part of the marginal win curve, where one extra win would matter so much to your playoff odds and your odds of going on a run, it's hard not to look at that. And Jonah, you use isolated slugging there. So isolated slugging is how much slug you're adding on top of your batting average. We can also just use slug, because it would be one thing if Vlad had a low isolated slugging season in one of these years where he's hitting above 300 or at least in the high 200s. He's also only hitting 260. Which is a career low batting average as well. So we've even lost the high contact, high walk rate Vladimir Guerrero Jr., which was supposed to establish like a very good floor. Like, and I think as we try to contextualize, and I know you have some good data that you shared on Twitter the other day about guys who prior to age 27 performed like Vlad, what did they do in that age 27 season? What did they do beyond? I know you have some context related to that. And I think the thing that I am left thinking through with this season, and I'll pass the baton to you, dude, to explain that stuff in a second, is this year has shown that whether there are underlying injuries or a mental thing with the approach, mechanically, whatever the causes of this, the floor is so much lower than we anticipated when we were projecting ahead. Even when he had a bad 2023, bad, quote unquote, 788 OPS, 100 points of OPS better than this. And that was believed to be the floor. So when you project him forward, you now kind of have to keep in mind that this is a 150 game possibility too, which we didn't really think was the case before.
0: Yeah. I mean, look, he's slugging 80 points lower than he did as a rookie, right? Like, you just can't overstate what an anomaly this is, because you simply don't see hitters who had as much success as Vlad did early on in his career struggle like this in what is supposed to be, you know, the early side of his prime. Right,
1: this is the Bill James season that everyone breaks out at age 27. If you go back and read like the 1998 baseball abstract, you know,
0: that's what they say. Power peaks at age 27. Not so much. I suppose he's the exception that proves the rule. So, yeah. So I basically wanted to look and see how unusual is it for a player with that kind of pedigree to struggle to the extent Vlad has in his age 27 season this year in 2026. So I look back to since the start of integration, so since 1947. So from 1947 through 2026, only 51 players

0: managed a WRC plus, a weighted runs created plus, where 100 is league average and every point above or below is 1 point, 1 percentage point above or below league average. So only 51 players since integration have managed a WRC plus of 137 or better over 2,000 or more plate appearances through their age 26 seasons.
1: So said differently, Vlad is basically a top 50 hitter through age 26 since integration, said differently.
0: Exactly. Okay. Exactly. That group collectively, that group of 50 hitters in their age 27 seasons put up an average WRC plus of 142. So that group collectively was on average 42 percentage points better than league average in their age 27 season. The median WRC plus for that group of 51 hitters, 152. 52 percentage points better than league average. Vlad's WRC plus is currently 93. 93. He is 7 percentage points worse than league average offensively. And it's an astounding anomaly. But what's really crazy is that only one hitter in that group of 51 was worse than Vlad in their age 27 season. And that was Orlando Cepeda, who played only a handful of games in 1965 when he was 27 because his knee was busted. No hitter in that group outside of Cepeda was worse than Vlad was in their age 27 season. So, I mean, A, that is absurd, but B, it makes projecting him a really almost impossible endeavor because you just don't see this, right? It just, it confounds the projection models because you just don't see cases like this. And I really struggled to find a good comp, but I think the best comparison for Vlad and his trajectory is actually one that Blue Jays fans, well, older Blue Jays fans will remember. It's John Mayberry. So John Mayberry, through his age 26 season, 142 OPS plus, and forgive me, I'm jumping between WRC plus and OPS plus, but they're very similar. John Mayberry, through his age 26 season, had a 142 OPS plus. He was an MVP runner-up in his age 26 season of 1975. He looked like he was on a track to be one of the best hitters, certainly of that generation. And then at age 27, like Vlad, he fell off a cliff. That year at age 27, 663 OPS, 94 OPS plus. He hit only 13 homers. And I think the really distressing thing about that comp is not just how accurate it is in terms of where Vlad is at right now, but Mayberry never got back to being an elite hitter. From his age 28 season through the end of his career, his OPS plus was 112. So he was 12 percentage points better than league average. He had a nice run in Toronto for sure. Don't get me wrong. He led the team in homers in 78, 79, and 1980. He was the team's first 30 home run hitter. But he wasn't the hitter he had been earlier in his career in Kansas City when he put up an OBP of 399 over a four-year run with an OPS of almost 400. So, you know, that's kind of a worst-case scenario projection for Vlad. But certainly at this juncture, he is really difficult to project. We just don't know what you're going to get from him. And I think the troubling thing is that uncertainty just lays bare and makes it abundantly clear he's not one of the best hitters in the league. He's not Yordan Alvarez. He's not Aaron Judge. He's not Kyle Schwarber or Shohei Ohtani or Pete Crow Armstrong. He is inconsistent, and that is something that, you know, until we see otherwise, is going to be his reputation.
1: Well, let's hope that there isn't another John Mayberry senior comp and two errors and getting yanked from a playoff game at the tail end of your, I can't remember if it was that season or the next game, but very famously got yanked, showed up late to a game, made two errors and got yanked. So, Jonah, look, regardless of what these numbers say, how frustrating it paints the picture as far as projecting Vlad moving forward. And again, the projection systems, by the way, are trying to get a handle on this as well. And already his future projection has dropped pretty notably because how could it not at this point? Still projects him to be much better than this year, but sure. No, the average outcome is no longer like star hitter. It's getting back to being a good hitter. So the Mayberry comp is notable there. But the Blue Jays are not going to not play Vladimir Guerrero Jr. these next couple of weeks. He's probably going to hit third still. And I know the text line will be full of anger about it and we'll get tweets about it and things like that. But I think it falls into the category of it is what it is at this point. There are other spots in the lineup, though, where John Schneider is probably going to have to ride the hot hand these next 2 weeks. And whoever's playing the best baseball should probably get the start day to day. Josh Smith is a guy that I know has stood out to you when he's gotten the opportunity. He's played fairly well. He drew a start in left field for the first time this season, not that long ago. Where do you see the path to getting Smith in there? We're seeing a trio of or we're seeing a couple right-handed pitchers in a row here.

0: Where do you see the opportunities for him, and who might that come at the expense of right now?
1: Yeah, I think at this point, they'd be remiss not to start giving him some run at second base. I know they've been kind of reluctant to do that, and he's kind of bounced around defensively, but Ernie Clement is just really going through it right now, and he's been going through it for a while. Since the All-Star break, he's been the seventh worst qualified hitter in the majors by WRC+. He's hitting .228 with a .265 on base percentage. And Josh Smith is swinging the bat really well, and this is a team that cannot forego any opportunity to inject more offense into its lineup right now. And I mean, look, they hit from different sides of the plate. It feels like kind of an easy fit to get him hit. To get him in there. And, you know, I mean, the fact of the matter is that Ernie's defense has also tumbled off in a big way this year. He's minus five outs above average at second base. His range has meaningfully declined. I know Josh Smith isn't, you know, the most gifted second baseman out there, but I feel like that move would be pretty lateral defensively right now. And Josh Smith is offering you offensive upside that Ernie doesn't have. So I think that that's an opportunity. And I say that I think the pathway is at second base because I think there are other options to play left field over, say, Jesus Sanchez right now, who has essentially become unplayable and now is exclusively, in my mind, a pinch hit option only. I mean, when Anthony Santander is ready to go, he is, I think, the logical guy to plug into left field on an everyday basis. But in the interim, look, I wouldn't even mind seeing Sean Keyes out there. Look, obviously he hasn't played a ton of left field. The Blue Jays were trying to give him some reps out there down in Buffalo. But at this point, I just don't know that he could be a defensive downgrade from where Jesus Sanchez is at. And I think he offers more offensive upside at this point too, given the way he was swinging the bat in Buffalo and given the way that Jesus Sanchez has kind of been, you know, not really an impactful hitter for a while now. Since the middle of May, obviously there was an IL stint there, but since the middle of May, he's got a 661 OPS. He's only hit two homers, right? So I don't know that, you know, he's offering you much. I mean, certainly, you know, the defense is hugely problematic, but I would like to see Sean. I think my optimal lineup right now, as we await Anthony Santander's return, is probably against right-handed pitching, that is Sean Keyes in left field and Josh Smith at second base and, you know, Jesus Sanchez coming off the bench and Ernie Clement ready to get in there if, you know, when teams go to the bullpen later in games and bring in left-handed hitters, he can come in and sub in for Josh Smith. But yeah, right now, I don't think you can forego the opportunity to get Smith's lineup, pardon me, bat into the lineup on a regular basis.
0: Yeah, the Keys in left field experiment, I don't think we'll see it, but they've called him up and he's only got 9 plate appearances in 10 days up at the major league level. Like you're not even getting a look at it.
1: You're not going to play him at first, yeah. Right? You're not going to play him at first over Vlad. You're probably not going to DH him over George.
0: Although they've DH'd Jesus Sanchez over George Springer and Alejandro Kirk last time. I know Springer's banged up. And just had 3 days off other than one pinch hit appearance. So maybe he's good to go now, but they have done that. And then, yeah, I guess this is all way, way simpler against left-handed pitching like they'll see Sunday because they just don't have enough righties anyway. So if you are right-handed, you'll find your way in there. Yeah. Jonah, quickly before we let you go, the Santander thing. So we went 0-for-4 as the DH on Wednesday. He didn't play in yesterday's game. We don't know if that was part of the plan or if something happened there or what. Let's assume it was part of the plan. He's going to be out in the outfield today. What, and again, we did this exercise last year on almost exactly the same timeline. Like, what do you need to see for Anthony Santander is the reasonable left field option to be like, okay, you could try this that final week of the season. Like what does the next week and a half of Anthony Santander updates have to sound like?
1: I mean, look, given how little time there is remaining in the regular season, you know, I think that it has to be a pretty expedited timeline of, okay, if you see these benchmarks, then he's ready to go. Look, in his first game back, he hit a ball, I think it was 104 miles an hour. You know, as far as I'm concerned, he's ready to go. Like, this team is so desperate for offense that, you know, I'm willing to take the chance that he hasn't fully regained his timing, but still offers, you know, enough upside to justify getting him in there. And no, he hasn't played the field yet, but if, you know, he kind of makes it out of this weekend without fully embarrassing himself in the outfield, I'm ready to go. They just don't have the luxury of time. And, you know, given, you know, some of the imperfect options that they're running out there right now and just how thin their lineup is in terms of power upside. If he's looking like he's not a complete liability in left field and, you know, he's swinging the bat reasonably well, you know, get him up here.
0: Yeah, it's we'll see. It is, again, we went through this exact thing last year and it ended up being enough to get him on an ALDS and ALCS roster before he got hurt again. But yeah, I mean, the bar to playing time, the bar to being on a playoff roster is fairly low at this point, given, you know, what Jesus Sanchez has looked like. The fact that they're not using Sean Keyes, even though he's up, even if you like him as a pinch hitter or a left field option, they're just not using him that way. So a lot to look at on the minor league out of town scoreboard, a lot to look at on the major league out of town scoreboard. Jonah, you down at the park at all this weekend?
1: No, we're actually heading up to the cottage tonight. So I'll be following from afar.
0: Nice. Well, yeah.
1: It's not my cottage, to be clear. I don't have a cottage.
0: No, that's my, yes. You can have Ben and Chris on the radio. I will not see you at the ballpark this weekend then, but I'm sure I'll be texting with you. Thanks for doing this, buddy.
1: Thanks for having me, pal. Good to see you.
0: Jonah Bierenbaum of The Score. You can follow him at Bierenball on Twitter. A lot of good stuff there. You can read a little bit more about the Vlad stats that we were going into there, but the, takeaway there that prior to age 27, he was one of the 50 best hitters since integration over that age window, and he has performed worse than all of them in age 27, with the asterisks of Orlando Cepeda, who was hurt. It's a little sobering, and you can have optimism that he'll bounce back next year, certainly. There's a lot you can do in the offseason. I'm sure the mental reset will be helpful, but there's a lot going on mechanically. There might be, you know, the back, the hamstring, the knee, whatever. And then to the extent that we can measure the psychological side, the pressing, the expanding the zone kind of stuff, that hasn't been there either. So probably out of time for me to believe that it can turn around in time here, given that there's 15 games left and we've seen 147 games of it. But the Blue Jays will keep hoping. Vlad will keep hoping, because it would be a big shot in the arm for them in this series if that zero home runs at home could turn to a one or even a bigger number. The Jays will get back in action at 7:07 tonight. Max Scherzer against Chris Bassitt. Saturday and Sunday, the Jays have TBDs. We'll talk with Dan Schulman a little later about the C. Soriano plan or what else that could look like. The Orioles are going to start Kyle Bradish and Trevor Rogers Saturday and Sunday. So you get two righties. And then a very inconsistent lefty who's been pitching pretty well lately in Rogers. We will take a break. Talk to Rob Long of Masson about that. We'll talk to Dan Schulman later. Cito Gaston's going to join us. We'll answer some of your texts in the text line as well, so you can fire those away. 2590-590 standard data and message rates may apply. Rob Long joins us next to talk Orioles as Jays Talk Plus continues on Sportsnet 590 The Fan and Sportsnet 360.
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16: Welcome back to Jays Talk Plus. 7:07 tonight, Max Scherzer will take on old pal Chris Bassitt. The Chris Bassitt story and stat line are about what you'd expect. ERA maybe a little higher than you expect, but he dealt with a lot of back issues earlier in the year. Since returning from the IL, he's been pretty solid. High threes, low fours kind of stuff. Not a ton of strikeouts, but a lot of ground balls. You know the deal. It's also some heavy platoon splits, as we experienced with Chris Bassitt for years here, and we just kind of worked through some of the what could the righty lineup against a righty look like with Jonah Birenbaum. We'll see a little later today. Let's get the Orioles lay of the land. Let's talk to Rob Long of Masson and the Fan in Baltimore. Rob, how we doing?
17: Doing well. How are you?
16: Pretty good. Obviously, the Orioles are most important this weekend, but before we talk about that, how you feeling about the Ravens this season?
17: Feeling great, to be honest with you. John Harbaugh is an outstanding coach, won a Super Bowl in Baltimore, but I thought the time had passed 2 years ago. I thought the AFC Championship loss at home was the final blow. Of course, they couldn't make a move at that time. They brought in fresh blood, new voices, new ideas. I think Jesse Minter is going to be phenomenal. Declan Doyle, the offensive coordinator. I think Anthony Weaver should have gotten the defensive coordinator's job when he gave it to Zach Orr. I think Zach Orr, the fact that he played for Harbaugh, Weaver did not, I think that made a difference. So I'm excited. And keep in mind, every time Lamar gets a new offensive coordinator, he wins an MVP.
16: I will keep that in mind for sure. Unfortunately, that game on Sunday will go up against Jays Orioles. So let's talk about that series as well. The Orioles had been hanging really tight around the wild card race. They'd gotten themselves right back there, but they've dropped 7 of their last 9. Where have they kind of lost their footing here the last 2 weeks, Rob?
17: Oh, man. Words of Jay-Z. It was all good just a week ago. Kelton Cowser goes up and he makes a tremendous play, probably the catch of the year. And then after that, it's almost like the bottom fell out. They lost 6 in a row after that play. They won the series, if you will, against the Cleveland Guardians in a series that the sweep was very important. But I don't know. The offense has just gone stale.

0: fail. And we've seen that. That's why the Orioles are where they are. The offense at times is feast or famine. You know, it was feast when they got to 69-69, and it was famine throughout the six-game losing streak. I think Jim Palmer read a stat that Shane Baz, they scored 13 or 14 runs in his last 9 starts. And, of course, the offensive onslaught the other day against the Cleveland Guardians. But the offense has been that way. They can go games and they put up a ton of runs, 8 runs in the third inning. And then they can go 8 games and barely score 8 runs.
1: Yeah, which is that sounds familiar. That's kind of how it's been in Toronto. The Jays just got shut out by the Athletics. So it's a tough one. Now, the Orioles thought that they were getting some reinforcements. And I only ask this because Blue Jays fans were interested in him as well. How was the Luis Robert Jr. experience for the 2 days that he was an Oriole?
0: Oh, he had a key base hit in Colorado, double action, and drove in a couple of runs, and then, he turned into Luis Robert Jr. Yeah. Isn't this what we've gotten from Luis Robert Jr. throughout his career?
1: That's a bummer.
0: It's a bummer because I think he really could have helped the team. They've gone on now to experiment with other guys. Reese Hines, the guy that they called up from the minor leagues to replace Luis Robert. I don't think you'll see Luis Robert again this year. Luis Robert was acquired, I should say, because Tyler O'Neill had the injured his shoulder on a great play to save a game, and he ended up hurting his rotator cuff as a result of that. So injuries have been a factor as well for the Baltimore Orioles.
1: Yeah, and it's never a good sign when two guys you're relying on were guys you got from the Cincinnati Reds off the scrap heap in Christian Encarnacion Strand and Reese Hines. But there is still some stuff to like. Obviously, Pete Alonso is having maybe the best season of his career. Kobe Mayo has been really hot lately after I think everyone kind of forgot about Kobe Mayo. Has it kind of been those two guys carrying the offense for the most part the last little bit?
0: Kobe Mayo is the toughest, is the best slugger against left-handed hitters in all of baseball. He has like 16 home runs against left-handed pitchers this year. Ooh. Out of his like 22. He's just having a sensational season. And like you said, people forgot about him. In fact, Baltimore Orioles fans wanted him gone because in April and early May, he was just, statue, automatic strikeout. I'm proud of the way he's really collected himself and become a major league hitter. He's starting to go the opposite way a couple of times as well. Pete Alonso will receive some MVP votes, maybe third place MVP votes. The type of year he's putting up. He's the only person that stands between Yordan Alvarez winning the Triple Crown, because right now he leads the league in RBI. I believe at the start of yesterday, he was leading the league in RBI. He'll be the reason probably Yordan doesn't win that award. But other than that, offense has been – Gunnar Henderson has not been Gunnar Henderson. Jackson Holliday has had good times, and he had some bad times on top of that. And you talked about Christian Encarnacion Strand. He's been one of the Orioles' more clutch hitters since they brought him up from the minors. He's been very clutch. The offense just hadn't been the offense. Jordan Westberg hadn't played all year. He's huge. Colton Cozzo finished second a couple of years ago, Rookie of the Year. Is batting, I think, under .220 now. It's just the offense is not well. Samuel Basayo, since coming back from the injury, hasn't really hit either.
1: It's tough, yeah. And Kobe Mayo, you mentioned the 16 home runs, crazy. A 211 OPS plus against lefties. So John Schneider got to be careful with when to use the lefties out of the bullpen in this one. You mentioned Gunnar Henderson there. What was the latest on his foot issue? I know he missed a game or two. He's considered day-to-day. How worrisome is what Gunnar Henderson's dealing with there?
0: He banged a foul ball off his foot, injured his knee. They say he's day-to-day. He took the walk to first base on a ground ball with the second base, and he had to come out of the game because he just didn't have it. Gunnar Henderson doesn't pull himself out of games. So when he comes out and said he doesn't have it, then he really doesn't have it. He sat out the game, what's that, Wednesday? I don't know what the status is today. We've been told several times he and Blaze Alexander came out of the game at the same inning. We were told initially Blaze didn't look good. Gunnar was day-to-day. The next day, Blaze goes on the IL. We're still told Gunnar's day-to-day. So that leads me to believe the different levels of communication about the two players, that Gunnar really is day-to-day, and he can play any given day.
1: Okay. Well, we'll look forward to we won't look forward to that if it's good, Gunnar Henderson. We do know Chris Bassitt will start tonight. He had been down for a while there with the back injury, but pitching pretty

0: well lately. What's been working for Bassett? What's been different since he got healthy?
1: Can I go into Chris Bassett off the field first?
0: Absolutely. We love Chris Bassett here.
1: Man, this guy had back surgery, and he showed up maybe the next week, and he stayed in the clubhouse, stayed in the dugout, traveled with the team. It was just a voice, just constantly in the pitcher's ears, being that guy. He and Zach Eflin as well. Zach Eflin had Tommy John surgery, and he's here in Toronto traveling with the team. Just having veterans like that, man, it's huge. I love Chris Bassett. I didn't like the move. I didn't like the free agent signing. I just thought, you know, why are we going out and get this old dude? But what he's added beyond pitching is I have the utmost respect for Chris Bassett. Now, the Chris Bassett that we've seen after the surgery is the Chris Bassett that I think the Orioles thought they were going to get. I would love for them to go in the offseason and say, look, man, you know, you paid you a lot of money, didn't get a lot of starts because of this injury. Could you take a club-friendly deal to do one more year? I would love to have him again, one more year, because I think what he brings to the team, I think statistically he's a guy that can give you a low 4 ERA, eat up some innings for you. But what he does outside of that, you can't put a price tag on.
0: It's well said, and he was a big part of the culture and the chemistry here. We actually had a great chat with him when Baltimore was here last about how, you know, because the Jays weren't playing that well. So people were like, well, you know, is it they lost a couple guys like a Chris Bassett out of the clubhouse? And he kind of was like, nah, you have to recreate that every year with a new team, even with the same guys. So it was helpful insight. So if Chris Bassett pitches well, we turn it to the bullpen tonight, Rob. Rico Garcia has been getting some save opportunities, and the baseball card numbers are crazy on Rico Garcia for the season. What's gone into that for him? What's made him so special at the back end of that bullpen?
1: Ooh, it started last year with Rico. Rico came in, bases loaded, one out, no outs, wiggled his way out of no runs, and he just was something else, man. He started off this year with numbers that made him look like one of the greatest relievers of all time. Went through a rough stretch right around the All-Star break, and then he got back to being Rico. Rico, along with Cam Sanders, along with Yennier, Cano, those guys have no pulse. I'm telling you, man, they have no pulse. They also have no memory. You can rock them on Tuesday, they come back Wednesday and strike out the side. Rico, I mean, and it's just something about this regime, this front office. They get guys who's this guy? Or in the words of Charles Barkley, who are they? You know, Cano, was a throw-in in a trade that involved Lopez a couple of years ago to go to the Twins, and then you go out and you pick up a DFA guy in Rico, and you got Cam Sanders, and like, who are these guys? These are guys in the Orioles, even where they are right now, would be a lot worse if you didn't have them.
0: Yeah, it's a great point, and while they wait for Felix Batista to get back, he's on a rehab assignment now, Garcia and Kittredge kind of hanging onto the closer spot there. Rob, before we let you go here,
1: don't forget about Ron Helsley. Ron Helsley's out as well.
0: Yeah.
1: We acquired him at the beginning of the season.
0: Yeah, that's a good point. Yeah, that's been a banged up bullpen. So, Rob, before we let you go here, when we look big picture, the Orioles have six left against the Jays, so they could do some damage, catch up with the Jays. But they also got three with the Yankees and three with the Brewers, and the Mets are playing better. They got three with the Mets. There are a couple games out right now. I know that's some of the conversation, and I know you've been talking to people on Twitter as well about, you know, what's got to change for next year, where the big picture problems are and stuff. But how are you feeling about their chances to get back in the race here? This is obviously a huge, huge series.
1: Three games back with, 15 left?
0: Yeah.
1: If the Orioles get in the playoff, I'll be surprised.
0: Yeah.
1: If the Cleveland Guardians held on to the third spot, I'll be surprised. If the Toronto Blue Jays got into the postseason, I'd be surprised. my point is, and nobody's running away with it. I'm telling you, we're going to go to the final weekend of the season, and the third wild card spot may not be decided until that Sunday. You may see a first team get eliminated from this group of four along with the Texas Rangers. The first team may not get eliminated officially until the Friday of that last weekend series. That's what I think is going to come down to. Someone said that today the Orioles have to go something like, 12-3 or 13. No, they don't. That means somebody else got hot. I would not be surprised if the third team in the wild card went 80-82 this year. Oof. You're telling me that you're going to predict based on what you've seen so far, for almost 150 games.

0: that you think somebody's going to get hot in the last 15? Who's done it? I don't think so. I think this thing is going to go down to the team that plays slightly above 500 baseball for the last 15 will be the team that sees its way in the third wild card spot. And that third wild card team, I wouldn't predict that they wouldn't be in the ALCS because that's what the American League is. Do you know the Orioles, since the first series that they played Tampa, they owned Tampa? Absolutely owned Tampa. Huh. Tampa swept them in the first series in Tampa back in April. Orioles swept them, then went down to Tampa, took 3 out of 4 against them, then took 2 out of 3 games. They've owned the Tampa Bay Rays since the very first series that they played. So that's why I don't – this American League is bananas, man. It's schizophrenic. I have no clue. I'll be – if 4 teams fighting for the number 3 spot,
1: yeah,
0: I would be surprised by the result of any one of those teams getting the number 3 spot.
1: Yeah. Seriously. Yeah, I mean, the math isn't 25%, 25%, 25%, 25%, but it does kind of feel like that, right? Like you'd pick against everyone kind of, but like you said, you could end up in the ALCS if you sneak in. Rob, it should make for a really fun couple of weeks. This was really fun. Appreciate you taking the time out.
0: Anytime.
1: Rob Long of Masson, of The Fan in Baltimore. A lot of fun stuff to talk about. The Orioles are a fascinating team. Like if the Jays were in more of a playoff spot and Baltimore was more out of it, I think we would have had a more big picture conversation about, you know, why the Orioles, who had this kind of, everyone thought like there was a dynasty at their doorstep, given all the young position player talent they had acquired and how big those upsides were. And it's just, it's not really gotten out of second gear here over the last couple of years. And they've traded away Adley Rutschman, kind of got hot against them for Boston. You know, they're constantly doing the veteran starting pitcher churn because they've done they've had a tougher time on the pitching development side than the position player development side. And then, you know, you look at their guys individually and the guys we thought would be, you know, potential stars before long. And Jackson Holliday, he's still only 22 years old, but he's yet to have a year where he hit at even a league average level over 2.5 years. Gunnar Henderson has been below, now there's a lot of value to Gunnar Henderson beyond just the bat, but he's been a below league average hitter this year. Adley Rutschman is in Boston now. You know, Kobe Mayo looks like the short side of a platoon guy, an elite short side of the platoon guy, but that's not, you know, that's not a awesome outcome given where expectations were for him. At one point, I know he was a fourth round pick. He wasn't one of their big pile of first round picks, but expectations got high at one point. Colton Cowser can certainly hit a home run and catch a ball in center field over the wall, but he's been a below league average hitter here in his age 26 season. So like we talked about with Jonah earlier, age 26, 27, kind of when you're supposed to, you know, start figuring it out from a hitter standpoint. So they're a hard team to figure out. They've also dealt with some injury stuff. Like Ryan Mountcastle, mercifully, since he's a Blue Jays killer, is on the IL. Tyler O'Neill, they tried the Luis Robert thing. Blaise Alexander, Jordan Westberg. But any team that finds himself in the position that the Orioles or Jays or Rangers or whoever in is probably going to be a team that dealt with some injury stuff along the way. You know, the Rangers are bringing back potentially Nate Eovaldi and Jack Leiter as relievers because they don't have the timeline to get back as starters and any innings. And it, similar conversation to what the Jays are going to be dealing with Trey Savage heading into that last week of the season. The Cubs are bringing back Edward Cabrera as a reliever, it sounds like, and the early returns of him as a reliever in the minors are interesting. Anyway, this is no longer Orioles related, but it's such a fun last couple weeks, and these teams that are in it or on the fringes and every single out could be the difference between in or not, or if you're the Cubs, you're trying to figure out who fits where when you get to the playoffs. It's so much fun. Also so much fun. We're going to talk to Dan Schulman and Cito Gaston in the second hour. We'll do a couple text line questions now, do a couple on our way out as well. Mike from Adora said, I think Vladdy will have an MVP season next year. He's still recovering from last year's World Series. I don't know about the recovering from the World Series. Like, lots of guys have won a World Series and been really, really, really good after. Like, Shohei Ohtani won an MVP coming off of a World Series and then won another World Series. And now, granted, that's maybe a bad example because he's hurt this time, but he had multiple World Series runs. Aaron Judge didn't win the World Series, but put together multiple MVP seasons after deep playoff runs. You know, the World Baseball Classic's in there too, but like the Dodgers are just fine for the most part. Lots of championship teams have come back and their players have been good. So anyway, I appreciate the optimism. We talked about how Vlad has displayed a new floor.

0: for this year. We also know what the ceiling is. And, you are well within your rights as a fan or an analyst to think that his ceiling is still reachable at some point. I just wouldn't use the 11 months later, it's because of the World Series last year, because that's just the, I think that's given him a little too much of kid's glove treatment for the way this season has gone. Mike from Bolton says, unrelated but suddenly relevant, some teams the Jays are playing to finish the season are out of the playoffs and will be calling up minor league pitchers to see what they can do. This is a real thing, and it used to be a much bigger thing when September rosters expanded to 40 players, because you would see guys who just are not remotely major leaguers. But we are starting to see some teams shut guys down. The Pirates shut down Braxton Ashcraft yesterday. We've seen, the Twins move Connor Prelip to a bullpen role. These things are happening, and the Twins are like still on the periphery of the playoff, so maybe a bad example there, but you are going to see some of that stuff, the load management, or guys aren't going as deep into games, or you phantom IL a guy because you want to shut him down for the season. But I would hazard a couple things here. One, it's not as extreme as when there were 40-man rosters. There just aren't that many extra guys up and going in there. Two, the Jays don't have that many games left against really bad teams. Like, they've got six left against the Orioles, who are still in it. Detroit's pretty out of it, but like, one of the guys they're giving opportunities to is Jackson Jobe, one of the top pitching prospects in baseball. Texas is still in it. You got three against Texas. That Cincy series at the end of the season is probably a good example of it. The third thing I will point out, though, is that the Blue Jays just got shut out by a collection of those guys by the Athletics. You cannot look past any group of pitchers. It might be nice to get a minor league call-up starter. The Jays just got handled for four shutout innings by one, and part of a bullpen day from the Athletics, where maybe two of those guys who shut them down are major league caliber guys. The rest were probably the type of people that you were talking about. There are more texts in there. We'll get to them in the second hour and take a break here. We'll talk to Dan Shulman, who is back on the call for this series and the rest of the way on Sportsnet. He joins us next as Jays Talk Plus continues on Sportsnet 590 The Fan and Sportsnet 360.
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7: Welcome back to Jays Talk Plus. Blake Murphy with you. Jays back in action hosting the Orioles this weekend. They'll host the Detroit Tigers Monday, Tuesday, Wednesday. Then they hit the road for six. Then they close it out at home against Cincinnati on the final weekend of the season. Pretty much sellouts down the stretch here for these final nine home games. If you're not going and you turn the game on television, you'll hear our pal Dan Schulman, voice of the Toronto Blue Jays on Sportsnet, back for this series and the rest of the way. Dan joins us now. How are we doing?
8: Good, Blake. How are you?
7: Pretty good. The scheduling gods, look, the games are all fun this time of year, but you got the right series off as far as the Athletic series go, eh?
8: I got a bunch of texts from people I know who are like, oh, pulling rank, are you? That sort of thing. But that aside, the right series off in the sense that it was a frustrating series. There's no doubt about it. I mean, you need to win that series, if not sweep that series. I think just about everybody would agree both the losses were winnable games. They were both lost in different ways. They could be tied with Cleveland. They could be a game up on Cleveland. I'm sure Guardians fans are saying, man, how can you lose 2 out of 3 to Baltimore? You had this guy on the mound. You had that guy on the mound, that sort of thing. Like, this is not the baseball's most glorious pennant race ever right now with these teams all around 500 battling for the final playoff spot. Like the Guardians, the Blue Jays, the Rangers, the Orioles should all consider themselves very fortunate to be in this race at this point. But yeah, they didn't play great in Sacramento. Hopefully kind of a day and a half of rest and sleeping in their own beds and getting reacclimated to the Eastern time zone. Hopefully they'll play well against Baltimore because the Orioles are still fighting for their lives as well.
7: Yeah, it's certainly not the couple of years where the Jays won 86 games and weren't even close to a playoff spot because the pennant races were so good. Talk about 03 and 08 and even 2021 where they were very, very good and missed out. So as we sit here, Dan, they are one game out. They hold the tiebreaker against Cleveland, not against Texas, TBD against Baltimore because they've got 6 games left. And if the Guardians catch the White Sox, they do not have the tiebreaker against the White Sox,
8: right?
7: Because they got swept really early in the season, which felt awful at the time and looks a little bit better now. So when we line all this up,

0: 15 games to go. The playoff odds have them around a 1-3 shot to get in. How do you size it? Like, this is a vague question, but how do you size up their chances at this point? How do you feel about, you know, how the next 2.5 weeks could look for them?
1: Yeah, maybe a little bit better than 1-3, but like not overwhelming because there are multiple teams in the race. So that's why the playoff odds are what they are. I looked at them this morning and I don't look at them very often, but I think Cleveland was 50 something, I believe, and Texas was in the 20s. Baltimore, very slim. Again, even just one more win, I think, would have made the world a difference in terms of how I felt about it. You know, this Baltimore series, they're bringing in Chris Bassett, Kyle Bradish, Trevor Rogers. Bassett, we all know very well. Capable of a big game? Absolutely. Pitching well since he's come off the IL? Decent. Did he have a good one against the Blue Jays a few months ago? Absolutely. Wouldn't Chris Bassett love nothing more than to have a good start tonight? Kyle Bradish has not had his best year, but he still is capable on any given night of pitching very well. And Trevor Rogers is pitching very well right now. And obviously what we don't know about the Blue Jays is, will it be Cease and Soriano, or will it be figure it out and Cease tomorrow and Sunday? So I mean, every game is huge. So it's a silly thing I'm about to say, but this series is huge and there can be no overlooking these Baltimore Orioles. And so I think they got to win this series. If they win this series, they kind of sort of put the Orioles to bed,
0: right?
1: And they pretty much win the tiebreaker with Baltimore, unless they get swept there next week. And obviously winning 2 out of 3, you figure you're going to at least hold serve against the other teams. But I kind of get the playoff odds being less than 50%. They're going to have to play well. They're going to have to play clean. They're going to have to string some hits together. They're going to have to get some good outings in that 4 and 5 spot in the rotation. And they're going to have to play pretty well to make the playoffs. They're not going to back in.
0: As far as those Saturday and Sunday starting slots go, and I know you weren't in Sacramento, but I know you were following along, and Dylan Cease's velocity was at a 3.5-year low when we look at the average four-seamer velocity. He didn't touch that top end, you know, didn't rear back and get 98 the way we've seen him sometimes do when he's throwing more in the 94 range. How do you, like, what do you make of the situation they're in here where Cease and Soriano are each only going to start 3 times the rest of the way? The number of outings does not make a difference, but it could be right. The difference between Cease's last one coming against Baltimore, who could theoretically still be in it, or Cincinnati. There is also the trickle-down effect of, what if game 162 really matters? What if you want to set up for wild card one because game 162 doesn't matter? What kind of things are you thinking through as you try to put yourself in the head of John Schneider and Pete Walker?
1: It's kind of a fun little Rubik's Cube now, actually, because it can still go a lot of different ways. You and I talked about this a couple of weeks ago, and I was 180 degrees wrong on what they were going to do. But the first point, or one of the points you made, was great. This is not going to impact how many starts Dylan Cease or Jose Soriano get the rest of the way. They're both going to get 3. And unless there's something really wrong with Cease, he is going to start in this series. It would just be on Sunday instead of Saturday. So is your first priority, how is Dylan Cease feeling? And I think that has to be the first priority. How is he telling you he's feeling? How do the medical and training staff feel about how he is feeling? If they push him back, and it's not even push him back, if they use the off day and start him Sunday, then Soriano doesn't start in this series. They can still get them both into the Texas series if they want, Friday and Saturday, or even Saturday and Sunday, if they want to use the extra day again. But what I think they want to do, Blake, is target Cease's last start to be Wednesday, and that would be on the road in Baltimore, because that would line them up for game one of a playoff series. Now, maybe you can't think that way. Maybe that's, you know, chicken and egg, cart and horse, that sort of thing. But I would guess they would want to get him into that Wednesday game to get him against Baltimore and to have him on an extra day of rest for game one of a playoff series. So I wouldn't be surprised if he's Sunday and Soriano is Monday, and then they kind of kick the can down the road a little bit and decide next weekend, do they want them to go Friday, Saturday, or Saturday, Sunday? They could even get really creative and flip the two and move Soriano ahead of Cease and get Soriano into that last series against Baltimore, give Cease an extra day if they feel he needs it. So I still think there's a lot of different things at stake here. We'll find out at about, as you well know, we'll find out at about 4:15 this afternoon in John Schneider's office. If I had to guess, Cease goes Sunday, but Listen, if he tells them he's feeling great and they sign off on it, maybe they'll pitch him tomorrow.
0: And it's such an interesting thing because in addition to all the stuff we just kind of touched on, you know, the other thing about the Wednesday Orioles game is, and I think they would only do this in an emergency situation.

0: But if Cease starts the Wednesday Orioles game, maybe there's a couple innings out of him if game 162 matters, right? Like, he's lined up for wild card one, but maybe you cobble it together that way. The upshot is he is going to get an extra day of rest. If they make the wild card, let's say, he will get an extra day of rest twice, but somewhere in here. It's just a matter of kind of picking when and seeing, you know, based on how he feels and how you think your chances are, you know, with the Orioles in that final series and things like it. It is a complicated situation. It would be probably easier, Dan, if there were a fourth starter somewhere in here. Treya Savage, you know, through the live hitters yesterday. We'll get an update on that around 4:15 today as well. Shane Bieber sounds far enough behind that I don't think we can think about him even for that last week of the season. Kind of, however this shakes out, they, and this might be as soon as tomorrow, they have to find a way to get a little bit more from Spencer Arrighetti, right? No matter how they structure this, there are still 5 to 6 bullpen / Arrighetti / Lorenzen days on the schedule. Yep. And whenever those come, they've got to find a way to get a little bit more out of him.
1: Yes, there's no question. And even if that means 5 innings, 3 runs or something like that, instead of 4 innings, 4 runs, that's a major help. But even five innings, 3 runs makes it challenging for an offense that's 29th in the majors in runs scored. You know, we've talked about the injuries all season long, and they have been a big factor, but it's almost like we've forgotten, not forgotten, but have discounted a little bit. Oh, yeah, and then Savage and Bieber got hurt months after everybody else did. Like, even if one of those guys was healthy, they might have another win or two, and I'd certainly feel a lot better about their chances. And I agree with you. I think Savage is going to come back before the end of the regular season, but he's not going to be able to give him 80 pitches or anything like that. Like, could Savage be a factor on that final Friday, final Sunday, 2-3 innings, bulk roll, cobble it together? Absolutely. I think that's very possible. Bieber, I agree with you. It seems unlikely he's back before the end of the regular season. So, yes, they do need more out of Spencer Arrighetti. And whatever more, like, they're not expecting 7 scoreless. But again, can it be 5 innings instead of 4, 2 or 3 runs instead of 4? That helps them a lot. They've got these off days coming up. So I think it's not really about the bullpen being burned out as much anymore. It's more just about keeping them in the game and giving them a chance to win the games in which he's pitching.
0: Yeah, and the bullpen is actually, it's not fresh. Like, Michael Lorenzen's down for a little bit because he threw 49, but, you know, they'll enter this series with Barlins hasn't pitched in back-to-back games in a little while. Rogers hasn't. Fisher hasn't. Spencer Miles is pretty well rested. They're actually in a spot where the top 6 or 7 guys in their bullpen, if you go back like 6 weeks, I think collectively have like a sub-2 ERA and are no longer like redlining. So I guess that makes you a little bit more confident to pick up the back end of an Arrighetti or Lorenzen day. I guess, too, if they do Cease on regular rest Saturday, maybe you're a little more comfortable shortening him up where he's in that 85 pitch range because the leverage guys in your bullpen aren't quite as gassed as they were a few weeks back.
1: Could be. They did that 2 starts ago, right? Yeah. Where I think they were up 3, he had pitched 6 innings, and I think it was 3-1. Then I think they got a run to make it 4-1, and they didn't bring him back out for the 7th. But I think they had already made that decision. Mm-hmm. So to your point, if they've got enough in the bullpen of the high leverage guys available where they feel confident getting it to the finish line, then they can shorten up Dylan Cease. But that's all game dependent. Like, what if today goes sideways on them and they need 6 relievers, and then he's starting tomorrow and he's at 85 pitches through 4? Like, you know, baseball is the king of what if, right? And I just laid out probably a worst case scenario, tonight going poorly and him being inefficient tomorrow. It could go the opposite way. Scherzer could be great and they could get out to a big lead and not need any of the high leverage guys, and then they've got them all rested for tomorrow. But I've got to believe they already know the Cease decision now.
0: Yeah.
1: Or certainly will by 4:15 today. I don't think they're waiting until after tonight's game to decide what happens tomorrow and Sunday. That would be my guess on that. So, but yeah, the relievers generally are rested is the wrong term, but they're a little more rested than they have been for most of the season. And they don't have more than 6 consecutive games between off days the rest of the way. It's 6 off day, 6 off day, 3. So, and they've got an extra arm because it's September. So they're in pretty good shape there. It's about getting quality out of their starters, in my opinion, and having the offense contribute enough where they can win 2 out of 3 in every series going forward.
0: The other thing they could do to help with the bullpen decisions and Cease workloads and stuff is score a bunch of runs. That's we saw this. Now, this is, I believe, the Apple TV game, but they were up

0: even trying to get into the lineup right now. Granted,
1: right.
0: You know, Bassett projects as a good matchup for Sanchez, but he's running a sub 700 OPS for a couple months here. It's kind of a any port in a storm offensively right now, but there's no, right. Doesn't feel like the answers are any more obvious today than they were, you know, a couple weeks back.
1: No, some guys are doing okay, but other guys are not, right? And in my mind, Josh Smith 100% has to be in the lineup tonight, 100%. I mean, he hit three home runs on the road trip, walked four times, has an OPS of 1,000 as a Blue Jay over 21 games, and he's a left-handed hitter. And Bassett, as always, has big splits between righties and lefties. So Josh Smith has to be in there. The question mark for me is George Springer okay? If George Springer is okay, then he's in there. If they decide to give Springer another day, then you're going to have Smith and left and Sanchez DH. If Springer is in there, then my guess is Springer DHs and Smith. My guess is Smith is in left either way.
0: Okay.
1: And the question is just either Springer or Sanchez are DHing. You know, they can get a little creative. Ernie Clement's been struggling. Do they give him a day either tonight against Bassett or tomorrow against Bradish? Smith can play second base, but then you've still got a left field issue. I don't think Sanchez is in left field tonight. Under any conditions, Max Scherzer is pitching, and coincidence or not, it was the Max Scherzer game that happened down at the Trot when Sanchez had the issue. So my guess is Smith in left and either Springer, health permitting, or Sanchez DHing, and then figure it out tomorrow. You've got a lefty Sunday, right? So they plan ahead by several days. They have an idea of what they want to do. Like Ernie Clement's obviously going to play against the lefty. McAdoo might find his way in there. Springer, if you're picking two out of three, Sunday's one of them. You want him in there against Rodgers. So I think it starts with how Springer is feeling tonight. But in my mind, Josh Smith has to be in there tonight and tomorrow, really, the way that he's swinging the bat.
0: Yeah, and I think that's, you can find paths for him. As far as Ernie goes, the, you know, and he's been a little self-deprecating about this too. I think he referred to his historic August. So he is aware of this. We're not breaking any new ground. He's running about a 500 OPS. The last 6 weeks or so. He's played a lot. Obviously, we know he played through a hip thing earlier in the year. Is there, you know, obviously getting him a day down for rest or load management purposes is there. Does he have enough equity with this team where they're not going to scale back his playing time more meaningfully than that because they trust the defense and they trust the bat to come around? Like, could it come down to a merit decision, or is Ernie Clement, you know, more solidified as a he's in there most days guy?
1: I think he's in there most days, but I don't think he's in there all days, to be honest. And again, Josh Smith is a part of this, right? Because Smith has been so hot. If Smith's running a 500 OPS, then I don't think we're having this conversation. But Ernie will always play against lefties. I can't imagine that he wouldn't. And even in a game in which he doesn't start, he's likely to find his way in there. But I think there's a chance. Again, either tonight or tomorrow, maybe he's down for one of those. I haven't looked ahead to the pitching matchups for the series after that. But, you know, I could see Ernie playing 11 or 12 instead of 14 or 15 out of the final 15 games, because right now he's just not swinging it well. And hopefully a couple of days off. You mentioned the hip thing. He also had a quad thing. And I am always sure that, you know, Clement is playing through stuff and just being quieter about it than most guys. And Springer's this way, too. They just don't want you to know what's going on. And that's their prerogative. I think both guys want to be in the lineup. You know, we all talk about Ernie and Rochester and hockey mentality and all that. And that's true. But it's easy to see that he's struggling, that he's not lacing the ball into the left field corner. He's hitting more pop-ups, fly balls to the right side. I looked at his bat speed. It has slowed down since the 1st of August. In concert with the production falling off. He and Kaz Okamoto have been the two guys that have played the most this year. I think one's ahead in games, the other in plate appearances, whatever. But like, they've played a ton of baseball. Ernie Clement played a ton of baseball last season, and he's playing more this season. So I think it's possible that, a few occasions in the last 15, if they think Smith is a better matchup, if they want to squeeze Keys in there, like if they want to get every left-handed bat in, you can move guys around. Who's DHing? I think it's possible that, you know, Ernie sits for two or three of these games, and, you know, maybe it's best for him and for the team. Maybe he's fighting something. And again, hopefully a day off yesterday and a couple of nights in his own bed helps him, because when Ernie's hot, as we've seen, he can be a big, big part of this offense. And right now he's not. And right now Guerrero's not. And over the last week or so, Springer's not. Like, these are key guys on this team. They need some of these guys to get hot.
0: Yeah, it's a lot of knots. It's a lot of knots for this time of year. Looking ahead at the Tiger series, they have some uncertainty. Like, they're TBDing it tomorrow. If they stay on turn, it would be three righties, but they could also move Fromber up up a day somewhere there. It looks right now like

0: Melton, Anderson, Cater Montero, but who knows at this time of year, especially as the Tigers fall further out of it, how they manage that. Dan, this time of year, we're within 2.5 weeks here. I know you said you don't look at the playoff odds all that often, but you did this morning. What is your, like, out-of-town scoreboard process? Do you have it up while you're doing the call to take a peek? Are you after the game or morning coffee the next morning kind of guy? How closely do you monitor those things from here?
1: Right. So during the game, one of the sites I have open, MLB Research, which is an awesome site that MLB has set up for the media, it's got like a scoreboard band across the top. I'm not looking every half inning, but I am looking a little bit. In our booth, we have one TV to our left, so we will strategically pitch the game or pick the game that we want to watch. And all of the other contenders start a little bit later. The wild card contenders start a little bit later. Somebody starts at 8:10 tonight. I can't remember exactly who it is. It's not
0: Cleveland, Minnesota.
1: So yeah. I would guess as of 8:10 on the TV over my left shoulder, the Guardians will be up and I'll sneak a peek every now and again. I can look on my laptop every now and again. And then with teams playing later on, like Texas is at Arizona, they start at 9:40. On the drive home, I'll have my Sirius XM going and I'll be listening to that game. And knowing me, I'll probably at this time of the season, given what's at stake, I'll probably stay up until that game is completed. Like I wasn't sitting in front of a TV for Texas Seattle yesterday. I had other things going on, but I was checking the score on my phone quite a lot, and it was 3-0 for the longest time. And then I couldn't check for like half an hour, and boom, it was 4-3, and I didn't even know how it happened. And then I didn't have a chance to check again until it was over. But of course, you check like that. This is all part of it, right? The Blue Jays results are incredibly important, but so were the results of the Guardians and the Rangers. So I'm into it. I like a race. I like excitement. I like drama. I like the games I call mattering. And I'll be checking. If they ever catch me on camera looking like this, you'll know I'm sneaking a peek at the Guardians game on the TV.
0: You missed a good one. Yes. DeGrom had 12 strikeouts over six one-hit innings. And then the second he came out, they blew it for him. So it was a fun way. There was nothing else going on in my life at 3 o'clock on a Thursday yesterday. So I had that one on. Dan, before we let you go here, the other thing I am sure you will try to keep an eye on or an ear on in Sirius XM driving home on Sunday, the little Packers helmet is over your left shoulder in this screen. First game of the season against the Vikings, so pretty big right out of the gate. How are you feeling about your Packers this year?
1: Well, I've got a bit of a Sunday issue. So let's say the game ends at about 4:15. I'm in the car at 4:30. Kickoff's 4:25. So I might listen to the game on the way home, but then we have a family dinner planned with my in-laws and family on Sunday night. So I've got to make a decision. You know, do you have your phone out? Are you kind of following it at family dinner, or do you try to do the impossible? Put your phone away, take the game, and watch it at like 8 o'clock at night. And I'm going to try to do the impossible. I'm not sure I'm capable of that. I have to silence all of my notifications and my son, because Ben is a maniacal texter during a Packers game. So I'll have to tell him I'm shutting it down and we can't have any communication until I watch the game. But I think I'm going to give it a go, given the situation, the late game or that when it starts and the family dinner on Sunday night. So if you text me, I might not answer because I think I'm going to give it a shot Sunday night.
0: Well, now that I know, I won't. Also, I'm not a Packers fan, so my text would pretty much exclusively be about Tucker Kraft, who I am once again heavily invested in from a fantasy football perspective.
1: Love him.
0: Yeah. So I will be rooting for Tucker Kraft specifically. I don't care what else happens in the game, but right. That is more the football fan that I am, given that I've cheered for a completely irrelevant franchise that's going to win the AFC South this year, but has generally been.
1: You're Jacksonville, right?
0: I'm a Jacksonville Jaguars
1: fan.
0: You're
1: the guy.
0: Yeah. So, I'm the one guy. Okay. So go Packers, go Jags, go Blue Jays. Dan, thanks so much for doing this. We'll see you at the park a little later.
1: All right, Blake. Sounds good. See you later on.
0: Dan Shulman of Sportsnet, voice of the Toronto Blue Jays. He will be back on the call for this one with Joe and Arden. Jamie and Madison have Blue Jays Central for you for this series. Mike Petriello will be on there tonight. I'll pop up on there tomorrow. Ben Shulman and Chris LaRue on the radio side. 7:07 start tonight. We'll see. There will be, as Dan and I kind of alluded to there, a batch of updates from John Schneider. Pre-game Fridays tend to be a big one. First game back off a road trip after an off day. A lot of injury questions out there. So we should get a little more clarity on Jameson Taillon, who was visiting the Keith Meister earlier this week, presumably done for the season. A little update on Shane Bieber, who was thrown off flat ground this week. Don't know what the next steps are for him. Trey Savage, who was scheduled to throw two

0: innings of live BP, 30 to 35 pitches yesterday. We'll see how that progresses. Luis Arias, who I don't know how much where he had that setback with his quad. The only real question for him is, at least as far as I'm concerned, since he's not in rehab games yet and they run out of rehab games next week, is he done enough that you 60-day him to create a 40-man spot if you need it somewhere? On the 60-day IL, maybe we'll get a Jonathan Clase update. We're not expecting one on Patrick Corbin or Cody Ponce. Anthony Santander did not play yesterday. He went 0-for-4 with a strikeout as a DH on Wednesday. We don't know yet if that was part of the schedule. I thought he was supposed to play the outfield yesterday. Maybe that's today. So we'll get a little bit of an update on that as well. So lots to ask John Schneider about. And then most importantly, probably, or most imminently anyway, we will ask him about Dylan Cease and Jose Soriano plans for Saturday or Sunday, or Sunday or Monday. Elsewhere in the system, Vancouver Canadiens, Game 3 of the Finals is tonight. So 9:35 start. It's free to stream on MILB TV and I think on the Bally Sports app. Landon Mrautis will start against Hunter Dryden. The Canadiens have three cracks to win it. They're up 2-0 in that best 3 out of 5. Fun chat with Jake Casey about it yesterday. We will keep an eye on that as well. At AAA, Gage Stanifer made his debut for the Bisons yesterday. Threw 2 innings, allowed a run, walked a batter, struck out 3 over 36 pitches. Josh Winkowski also got the bump to AAA as he works his way back after more than a year down. 2 innings of shutout ball with 2 strikeouts, also up to 36 pitches. So can keep an eye on those guys as well. Right now, we're going to take a break. We will continue to get you set for Max Scherzer against Chris Bassett. We'll take a couple of your texts, but very excited that after the break here, Cito Gaston joins us as Jays Talk Plus continues on Sportsnet 590 The Fan and Sportsnet 360.
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12: Welcome back to Jays Talk Plus. Blake Murphy with you as we get set for Jays Orioles. Pretty big series. Needless to say, the Blue Jays have a two-game edge on the Orioles, but a series could change things quickly. The Orioles are three games back of the wild card. If the Jays do a job here and take care of their side of things, you also do the job of probably putting the Orioles further out of this than makes them a relevant part of the conversation from here. Like, if you take two of three, they are not only three games back of you, they are either three games back of you in the wild card or four games back of the third wild card team, depending on how the other series shake out. And you still have three games left against them, but anytime you can put one of the teams in the mix with you further out of reach, that's important. Cleveland will play Minnesota. Minnesota is also on the periphery of this race. They're 4.5 back of the wild card spot. So they will at least be, they could sweep a series and be right back in it and right on the tails of the Guardians. But I don't think the Twins have played well enough that you can expect the Guardians to do too poorly. I think you're probably hoping, hey, if the Twins could take two or three or something like that. The Texas Rangers, by the way, will be at the Arizona Diamondbacks. And that's a really fun series in a lot of ways. Both of those teams are very much in the playoff mix here. The Rangers fell two games back yesterday. The Diamondbacks have been half a game behind or up on the Padres for like a month now. They're currently half a game back of the Padres, and that's a 2023 World Series rematch. So fun one there as you're doing your out-of-town scoreboard watching. I mentioned a little earlier, Houston's at Tampa Bay, and the White Sox are at St. Louis. Those are peripherally relevant because if the Rangers were to catch the Astros or the Guardians were to catch the White Sox, those would be the teams that we think about with who the Blue Jays are competing with in the wild card here. And the Blue Jays do not have the tiebreaker against the White Sox the way they do against the Guardians. So while you're happy if any of these teams are losing because it gives you more teams to potentially catch, you have to catch the White Sox more than you have to catch the Guardians since you don't own that tiebreaker. We are hoping to talk to Cito Gaston at some point this segment. No, Cito Gaston will no longer be joining. That's okay. We've got lots of texts in the text line. So fire away to 590, 590. Standard data and message rates may apply. Hopefully we can get Cito a future time on. I have not gotten the honor of talking to him in the past. Obviously, a huge part of Blue Jays history was here the other weekend for the Hall of Excellence unveiling and Buck Martinez Day. And a guy who knows something about a playoff push and what it takes to manage down the stretch and manage into the playoffs. Maybe we'll get him next week. We'll try again with Cito. We'll wrap up the week then doing some of your texts in the text line. So you can keep sending those in, but we had a bunch left over from the week, so

We will get into those. Nolan in Huntsville had asked the other day, feels like Brett Bateman's style of play has turned around Toronto's offense. Thoughts? I don't think one guy can do that. I think it's great to have a guy who is having good at-bats at the top of the lineup. And, you know, if you're not going to have, and I know Bateman's stat line is that of a semi-prototypical leadoff hitter so far because he's hitting for contact, not stealing a ton of bases yet. But, you know, there are a couple ways you can chop up a leadoff hitter for me. I like what modern teams do and just hit your best player at the top because, no, he won't have anyone on base to start the game, but your chances of getting base runner on are really high, and he's going to get the most plate appearances. So if you're looking at, you know, Aaron Judge has led off at times, Shohei's led off at times, Schwarber's led off at times, that is one type. You can have the high OBP guy who's just making sure he gets on for your big guys. That's a good way to do it. But if you're going to have a contact guy like a Brett Bateman, I do like, and I liked Bo Bichette fine as a leadoff hitter where even if the OBP wasn't that high, that's a high pressure at bat for the opposing pitcher. You know you're going to have to battle, and if you're around the zone, that's a guy that's going to put bat to ball and put pressure on your defense right out of the gate. I think there is a benefit to that. Personally, I would like to see Bateman get a little bit more aggressive on the base paths. I know that the Blue Jays over the last couple of years, personnel-wise, haven't had a lot of base stealers, and philosophically have not wanted to risk running into outs when you have Springer or Guerrero or Kirk up or something like that. The offensive environment with this team is low enough, their slug is low enough, that I think those 90 feet are pretty valuable. And if you have a guy like Bateman, a guy like Miles Straw, who doesn't steal a lot but has been fairly effective, Ernie Clement almost never steals, but I think he's, you know, has that in him a little bit. I would dial up the aggression just a little bit when it comes to those guys. So I don't think Bateman has fundamentally changed what the team's offense looks like. They are better over since Bateman got called up, but they're still not slugging or anything like that. But I think he's just hit well, and having one extra guy who's hitting well goes a long way. Michael in Burlington said, clearly a rookie season from Okamoto. What is his next step as a hitter? Defense could be better too. Yeah, I don't know if our expectations defensively can be much, much higher. You know, the book on him coming in was that he was okay at third base and would be really good at first base. And he's been okay at third base. He grades out, you know, the advanced metrics have him slightly below average defensively at third base for a 30-year-old power hitter who was playing first base before he came over. I think that's about what you can expect. You know, it'd be great if he's better because you don't want to have to use your DH next year on, you know, just Okamoto and Vlad. I think ideally you add another bat, or it's a rotating Okamoto, Guerrero, Santander thing, so that you can keep offense in the lineup while improving your defense some games. And again, you want to keep the option open to just sign a guy who can put a swing into a ball. So defensively, I don't know that you can hope for a ton more than what he's shown, because this was kind of the higher end of what the book on him was. Offensively, the thing that you were looking for is for the strikeouts to come down and the batting average to come back up as a result of that. I think when we were, you know, projecting what Okamoto would look like at the major league level, people looked more at the 327 batting average than they did the, you know, 30, 40 home runs that he had hit a bunch of times. This is a guy who came in with a reputation for not striking out, for being a pretty high contact hitter. That's why when we were talking about 2026 free agents last year around this time, you know, Murakami is fun too and hits a lot of bombs, but I had said that, you know, Okamoto strikes me as more of a Blue Jays guy. He's more of a, he can be a contact guy and hit for average. And then, you know, if he hits 20 home runs, awesome. You know, the Jays are more of a 280 average with 20 home runs kind of team than they are a 30 home run with 230 average kind of team. Turns out Okamoto, very similar stat line to Murakami here with 30 home runs at a 232 average. So I think that's the area for improvement is, you know, he's striking out almost three times as much as he did last year in Japan. If you look at the bulk of his Japanese career, he's striking out a little bit, like around twice as much, maybe 80% more than he was there. So you hope that in year two, as he adjusts and knows how pitchers are going to attack him, and we've seen it this year, you know, they've been pretty high highs and pretty low lows. I think that's rookie adjustment, even though he's 30 years old. It's an entirely new league with pitchers who pitch different and are going to attack you different and have a different level and type of stuff. So I think that'll be it. Trim those strikeouts back, get that batting average back up. And if the 30 home runs are still there, you're looking at a really good offensive player. Tracy from Vancouver had asked, do you know why we can hear so much of the heckling on the broadcast when the Jays play the Athletics? Is it because it's a minor league park? So we have a pal who does the sound engineering for the Blue Jays who has filled me in on some of this stuff at the home park in the past. I would think, and he will DM.

me and correct me if I'm wrong, but my guess would be the home team is responsible for like miking up the park. SportsCent doesn't like go into Sacramento and mic everything up themselves. So it is something to do with the combination of the minor league park and the way the Athletics have theirs. It also, no offense to the Athletics, when you have fewer than 10,000 people on average at a game, one voice is going to cut through a little bit more. I don't know that when 40,000 people are at the game tonight, one guy yelling would cut through that much. So I don't have a satisfying answer, but I will look into it, Tracy. Todd and Sutton says, if the Jays limp into the final wildcard spot and make a run in the playoffs, does that camouflage the needs and change Toronto's plan for next season? Would it be better if they didn't make the playoffs at all? It's a great question. Jonah and I touched on it a little bit earlier. I think this is where the team in the clubhouse right now and the fan base and the front office are all need to handle this differently. And the team in the clubhouse needs to 1,000% believe that if they get in, they can go on a run and they believe in the guy next to him. And we did this in 2025 and it's mostly the same group. And look, we got Dylan Cease and Jose Soriano starting, you know, two games of a playoff spot. They have to have the utmost confidence that what has happened over 147 games is not reflective of who they are. They have to believe that, and they have to believe that to get into a wild card spot, and they have to believe that to go on a playoff run. From the fan base perspective, I'm not going to tell anyone how to be a fan, but how I think I would handle it is this has been a disappointing season, and you hope that a playoff push does not change the evaluation of the team and you know, filling the gaps and addressing the needs for next year. But if they get in, emotionally, mentally, you can reset. You can just be like, playoff baseball, baby, and try not to let the disappointment of the season bleed into your enjoyment of playoff baseball, because again, 2023 happened. Two wildcard teams could go to the World Series. Anything can happen. Anything is plausible. The front office has the hardest part of this, or maybe the easiest part of this, where they have to be cold and analytical about this. They have to remove emotion and momentum and things like that from their decision, and they have to look at the larger picture, which as 147 games, this team was not good enough, and you can acknowledge the starting pitching health and you know, work through how to better insulate yourself from that, but acknowledge that, appreciate that it's an outlier injury season. But you also have to look at the offensive side and say, 2024, it didn't really work. 2025, it worked famously. 2026, it didn't really work. And some of the pieces changed. Some of the pieces are the same. Some of the players changed. Some of the players are the same. And you have to look at that and address that. Whatever happens, like they could go to the World Series, but you would still have 147 games that say they didn't hit for enough power. They didn't hit for enough slug. The lineup wasn't deep enough, particularly in the middle parts. And you'll have to strip any emotion or momentum from those decisions. So that's kind of the three different groups I think things fall into. As I understand it, this front office does a lot to make sure that the emotion is removed from their decision making. So for better or worse, I think they will remove that. They will, you know, how could you not? And I know people point to the Ross Atkins quote from, I think it was 2024, that power is low hanging fruit. Low hanging fruit is delicious. Home runs rock. Hitting for extra bases is really, I love low hanging fruit. It's the easiest fruit to grab. It's the easiest way to get some calories. So yeah, there needs to be more power in this lineup when things come back around in 2027. John from Muskoka had two questions. Where do the Blue Jays rank in ABS challenges? Was the first one of those. So let me bring that up here. And we're going to separate this. We'll look at the entire leaderboard and then we'll separate it into components. So the Blue Jays are right around the middle of the league. They rank 12th in total challenges versus expected. So they have gotten 55% of their challenges correct, which is 10th in the league. And then when we look at which, you know, they measure versus expected based on which pitches you challenged and, you know, should you have challenged those? What is the opportunity cost? Which pitches didn't you challenge? And things like that. The Blue Jays grade much better as batters than they do as catchers, which is surprising. So the Jays are 7th as a position player group and have actually won at just as high a rate as their catchers have at 55%. So they're on the higher end. They actually have the 3rd highest success rate and the 7th best challenge versus expected on the position player side. The catchers haven't been quite as good. They rank 16th. Now, I will note that within that, there is a pretty big gap in who is performing how. And I say that because Alejandro Kirk is all right. He's been above average. He ranks 20th in the league and has gotten 60%
of his right now. It hasn't always been the highest value challenges, which is what he gets dinged for, but his actual success rate is pretty good. Brandon Valenzuela ranks near the bottom of the league. He is minus

has 12 overturns versus expected and has only got 45% of his challenges correct. So that is one of the worst marks in all of baseball. I believe it's third last among qualified catchers. So some room for improvement there for Valenzuela. The second question from John was, in the dugout, I see DeMar Lopede and probably others marking things down on their game cards constantly. What are they writing down? Probably a bunch of stuff. You know, you are limited in what tech you can have live in the dugout. Obviously, guys look at the video for the swings and stuff like that. I would imagine Walker is marking down pitch counts, sequencing, looking at that kind of stuff. DeMarlo Hale probably looking at how hitters were attacked. There's a million things they might be looking at. They might just be scoring the game. Also, you know, that's not something they're going to reveal to us if we ask, I don't think. But yeah, and I'm sure there are a lot of things they're taking notes on. By the way, speaking of taking notes, I mentioned this after the Hall of Excellence got revealed, but because the Blue Jays are back home for six, if you haven't gotten to check out the Hall of Excellence yet, it's in section 104 in right field. All of the lockers are really cool to check out, but Carlos Delgado having his notes from his four home run game out there. So Carlos Delgado, like we've talked to other hitters in the past on the show, Sean Green, a big one who took notes after every plate appearance and was, you know, different guys might mark down different things, but you want to have a memory of that. And you know, before you had access to MLB research or whatever tools the Blue Jays have to bring all this stuff up, but in an instinct, guys would take those notes themselves. It's so cool to look at what Carlos Delgado is writing. And, you know, you could see fastball up and in and that kind of stuff against which pitcher and how they sequenced it, where they located it. It's really cool. Strongly recommend going to check that out. So I'm sure Pete Walker and DeMarlo Harrell are doing some version of that in addition to, you know, pitch counts and things like that. Adam from Port Elmsley asked the question that I just kind of asked Dan Schulman. Is there any command an everyday player with Smith now on the team and needing more power? Should he be used as more of a platoon utility guy going forward to get the best out of him? You know, this is a bigger question for 2027, I think. Right now, the Blue Jays are probably going to play Ernie Clement most days. His defense wasn't good to start the season. It's gotten better as things have gone on. The bat has been really shaky, but he's definitely starting against lefties. And when you work through the lineup against righties, unless you are willing to punt on defense in a way that I don't think the Blue Jays are going to with Max Scherzer on the mound, or really at all, because this is who their identity is, one of Ernie Clement or Miles Straw has to be in there. Even if you bench Jesus Sanchez or DH Jesus Sanchez and bench George Springer for the game, you need Ernie Clement at second base or Miles Straw in left field, because Josh Smith can only man one of those positions. You know, Miles Straw has also not hit particularly well. We all love the defense. We all like the guy. He has had some highs at times and seems to have a knack for big moments at the plate. But, you know, the overall batting line is not that of a guy who demands to be in there every day. So you could start Miles Straw in left field tonight and Josh Smith at second base. And the Orioles might have seven lefty or switch hitters in the lineup. And you say, you know what, the second base defense, I think overall, we would say Josh Smith is probably a slightly lesser second baseman than Ernie Clement, even though Ernie's had a bad season. You might disagree with that, but for the sake of this argument, you say you'll take the little bit of a ding, even with a lefty-heavy lineup, because Max Scherzer is such a flyball-heavy guy, and the outfield defense should be the priority in this one. You could also say want the more sure-handed second baseman because they have a lot of lefties in the pull side of the infield, so Ernie Clement starts. And then Josh Smith plays left field instead of Miles Straw. Anyway, all of this is to say Ernie Clement is going to play a lot because one of those guys has to be in the lineup even if you're trying to maximize lefties. And he's Ernie Clement. He has a lot of track record of being better than this at the plate and having some equity with the team. Longer term, where I think the question becomes interesting is the Blue Jays have Andrés Giménez at shortstop, Kazuma Okamoto at third base, Vladimir Guerrero Jr. at first base, Anthony Santander maybe in left field. There are opportunity for Guerrero, Okamoto, and Santander to get DH reps if they don't sign a DH. Maybe Addison Barger is back covering some of the third base and right field. But as you start to work through next year, you, in a hurry, run out of spots where you could drop someone in without there being a ripple effect positionally. This is where Ernie Clement's versatility and maybe his numbers trailing off as he's played a ton of baseball the last 2 years becomes relevant, because if you could... I'm not saying that a second baseman becomes available on the trade market and that is your only path to getting better. But let's say a second baseman becomes available and you really like, or let's say this is not
I don't think this would be the Blue Jays kind of guy. Let's say for whatever reason, Rossack has become enamored.

with Jazz Chisholm and wants Jazz Chisholm to be second base next year. He's a free agent. Well, the fact that Ernie Clement is really versatile and can back up Jimenez at third base and back up Jazz Chisholm at second base and back up Kazuma Okamoto at third base when he's playing, you know, DH or getting a day off or whatever, and that, you know, you wouldn't want Ernie at first base because the defense is good enough elsewhere, but could also, like, that one guy moving back into a super utility role, a 10th man role, if you will, is really valuable. So even if Ernie Clement were still to find his way to 450 plate appearances next year, which is a lot of plate appearances, you could do that without him being locked in as the everyday second baseman, and maybe it ends up more valuable. Again, this is probably not the best example because there aren't a lot of second basemen out there this offseason. It's a lot of corner guys who you don't love the defense on. But yeah, I think the versatility and the fact that you would probably like to get him back into the 450 plate appearance range could impact how you're working through some of these offseason decisions. Luis and Moncton says, I've been noticing that every game each guy comes up and does exactly the same thing. It isn't working, obviously. Have the hitting coaches given up? Are the players being stubborn? I just don't think this is true. Like, if we look at, you know, the one thing that you could say about the Blue Jays overall is that they have a lot of quick at-bats. And they have some pretty aggressive hitters, so you'd expect some of that. Ernie Clement's one of them. Vladimir Guerrero Jr. has tried to be a little bit more aggressive. Hasn't always worked out. But Alejandro Kirk is a way different hitter than Vladimir Guerrero Jr., who's a way different hitter than Ernie Clement. I think the thing that they are doing consistently up and down the lineup is they haven't been particularly good. But if you look at how they're going about that and how pitchers are attacking them and how they're getting out, there's not like a uniform across the team thing. So I don't think it's fair to say the team has given up or the players aren't trying to make adjustments. I think hitting is hard and it's not a particularly good offense. And some days it's going to look like everyone's going up there and swinging at the first pitch and getting out because maybe that's the book on that starter. That's the way it works out. But I don't think, you know, you look at Bateman's at-bats and Lucas's at-bats and Clement's at-bats and Vlad's at-bats and Kirk's at-bats. Those look like different at-bats. They're trying to do different things. Pitchers are trying to attack them differently. It's just a lot of guys. We said it with Dan. There's a lot of guys when you're looking at hot or not. There's just a lot of not guys right now. But I don't think there's one common thread that is the issue. I think that would make it way easier, actually, if it was just like this team can't hit fastballs. They're not ready for the fastball. That would be a simpler thing to fix. Tom and Trenton asks, who's my favorite home run hitter in Blue Jays history? That's a nice one to lighten the day up and make it more fun. I was on the Carlos Delgado four home run game box score page the other day. I had planned to ask Jonah some trivia about who started that game, but we ran out of time. I would still say Jose Bautista. I had just moved back to the city and I was at so many games, and 2015 and 2016 were such fun years. As well. So, and the Jose Bautista thing was just such kind of found money out of nowhere. So I will say Bautista, but there are no, like, Delgado's probably the answer that it should be. If I was like 3 years older, it probably would be the answer. If I was a lot older, it's probably, you know, Joe Carter or George Bell or someone like that. But my answer is Jose Bautista. Chris in Etobicoke says, this Blue Jays team is giving me 2021 vibes. Games we should have won, but cost us a spot in the postseason. Look, I'll say this. If they get as hot down the stretch as that 2021 team did, they're making the playoffs. That 2021 team was unstoppable in September. And had they made the playoffs, I think they would have made some real noise. Excuse me, I had to sneeze. But yes, that was a team that earlier in the season was a bit more mistake prone, left some wins on the table. Now, they were dealing with a lot being in Dunedin and then in Buffalo and then coming home and things like that. And they weren't the sharpest defensive team. We've obviously seen the front office prioritize defense, particularly in the outfield, a lot more since then. So there's some similarities in terms of missed opportunity. But if this team gets as hot as that team was down the stretch, they're making the playoffs. So I hope your comparison is apt. Sharon in New West BC says, I don't know why there's excitement about Santander returning. He didn't do much in his first 51 games with the Jays. I'd like to see Sanchez sent down or DFA'd and bring back David Schneider. David Schneider been a little cold with Buffalo the last little bit. He's obviously had a tough season. I'm not willing to close the book on him as a major league player in general, but he's not hitting well enough right now to make that argument, really. As far as why there's excitement about Santander, I don't think excitement is the right word. I think there is curiosity, and on a team starved for power, he is one guy you could look at and at least think, well, what if he has a hot week? What if he runs into a couple? It's also, there is a 2027 component about it as well, trying to find out what Santander has there. I think this is more of a teams
team's not good, players looking or fans looking for offense wherever they can, rather than actual excitement about

0: you know, hey, he's going to look like old Anthony, 40 home run on Anthony Santander. David Schneider, by the way, since he went back down to AAA, is hitting a .148 with only a .682 OPS. So I don't think he's coming up imminently. Finally, Mark and Markham says, what do you think the Jays record has to be in the last 15 games to most make the postseason? I'm not going to answer the Desert Island album part because we're out of time, but I'll say 9-6. We'll get them there, given the weakness in the AL playoff race. Thanks so much for the questions. Appreciate you guys covering me. We'll try to do Cito next week as a makeup. For today, thank you to Jonah Bierenbaum, Rob Long, and Dan Schulman. Thank you to Amit Mann, Frank Baraska, and Andrew Adams behind the glass. Blair and Barker have you 4-6. The Blair and Barker duo is also back post-game since Barker's off of Blue Jay Central. Ben and Chris on the radio call. I'll be up on Blue Jay Central tomorrow, but you can check out Jamie and Madison and Mike Petriello there tonight. 7:07 start, Max Scherzer against Chris Bassett. Keep an eye out online and pregame for all those updates. And have a wonderful weekend. We'll talk to you Monday.
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8: 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Armin Zargarian behind the glass, our producer, and also the great Andrew Adams, our technical operator, on the board. Frank Baraska was lurking somewhere back there. I think Frank has departed. He has. Thumbs up. Unfortunately, Frank, gone. But nevertheless, us three, the trio, we will be keeping you company for 2 hours on this Friday afternoon. Some tremendous guests slated to join us as well. Show Ali in just a few minutes. Paul Hembakidis at the top of the next hour. And then my pal, DA, Damon Amendolara, he will join at 12:30 this afternoon. We will talk football. There was a game last night. Last night, East Coast time. Morning, Australia time. And the 49ers took it to the LA Rams. It was a dominant performance for the San Francisco 49ers. We will chat about that with DA later on this hour. And of course, look ahead to the full week one slate as we get ready for the first NFL Sunday of the 2026 season. It feels really good to say that, by the way. We've been waiting a long time. Feels good to say that. But here locally, there is a very, very important series that is happening at Rogers Center this weekend. Gets underway tonight. It will be Max Scherzer against his old pal, a fellow veteran, Chris Bassitt, in the opener between the Blue Jays and the Orioles. A three-game series. They will face each other six times over the course of the final 15 games of the regular season. This is what it's all about, right? Chips are down. The stakes are high. Blue Jays do, in fact, still find themselves in a position where, despite losing two of three in Sacramento this week to the A's, a series you would have thought on paper they should have, bare minimum, won, they're only a game back. They're only a game back of Cleveland. And now scoreboard watching has been a thing, but it's going to intensify even further over the course of the next couple of weeks as we march towards the end of the regular season. Cleveland's got 15 to go. The Jays have 15 to go. The Guardians do have, and I want to throw this out there, six of their final 15 games are against the Kansas City Royals and the A's. It's a favorable slate. They're going to see Minnesota this weekend, and the Twins haven't been all that good in 2026. You're hoping the Twins can play them tough. The White Sox are on the schedule next week for them, and the White Sox have been obviously one of the best stories in baseball, but you're hoping they will play them tough. If you're just asking me, based on the schedules alone, the Blue Jays have, I think, a more challenging final 15 games based on the opponents that they have on the calendar compared to what the Guardians will face. And this prompted me yesterday to ask a question, and I said it sort of in passing to Maddie yesterday. It was Matt Marchese and I on the program. And I then later on after our show decided, I'm going to post this on X. I'm going to put it out there on

0: the Twitterverse and curious to get people's reaction and thoughts. 15 games to go. How many wins do the Jays need to stack in that span to give themselves a chance to be, to put themselves in the driver's seat? Because remember, they do hold the tiebreaker over Cleveland. That is important and might loom large ultimately when it comes to how this entire playoff chase ends up resulting, and whatever the result looks like, the outcome is, there's a chance it comes down to a tiebreaker. A lot of responses. A lot of people were curious, were interested to weigh in on that particular question. I'll read some of the responses as we progress throughout the show this afternoon. To me, I feel like the most realistic benchmark, and I'm also factoring in Cleveland's schedule. You need to, over the course of the final 15 games, you have to win at least one more game than the Guardians, right? One more game than the Guardians to put yourself in a position where your tiebreaker, the tiebreaker that you hold, will actually matter in relation to that pursuit of the third wild card. I think 10-5 is sort of the minimum. 11-4, I get it. Probably seems lofty. Win 11 of the last 15. That means you're playing really good baseball. Things have gone right for your team. Pitching has probably continued to be steady. And in addition to that, your offense has probably become a little bit more potent on a more consistent basis over the course of the final 2 weeks of the season. But there's a world where 11-4 might actually be required. That might be necessary if the Blue Jays are indeed going to match the Guardians record-wise. That would put them at 84 wins. 10 wins puts them at 83, which I feel is probably more reasonable, all things considered, especially with how this entire sort of AL playoff mix has unfolded with a lot of mediocrity. 83 wins, I'd be happy if there's a team that gets in as the third wild card at 83 wins. And obviously, fingers crossed, it is the Blue Jays that find themselves in that position. I'm saying 10-5. 10-5 is what I think the record needs to be for the Jays to have a legitimate, realistic shot. I think Cleveland's going to have an opportunity to stack some wins against inferior competition. They have an easier schedule, all things considered, over these final 15. That would be my vote, 10-5. And if you want to weigh in, you can do so, 590-590. Please include your name and location. Would love to hear from you on this Friday afternoon. Standard message and data rates may apply. Vladimir Guerrero Jr. remains an interesting topic of discussion in this marketplace. He had obviously, it's been a tough season all around, but Wednesday afternoon in particular, difficult performance for Vladimir Guerrero Jr. He grounds into 19th double play of the season for him, which is tied for the second most in baseball, in the fifth inning with runners on the corners and one out. There's the consternation about where he hits in the lineup. It's been an ongoing sort of dialogue, I would argue, for the past month or so. I didn't necessarily give much thought or lend much credence to the idea of bumping him down, really until the Yankees series when he returned from the concussion IL. And then you could see, all right, the quality of ABs, it's just been too sporadic, too inconsistent. I doubt it changes, but I can understand why that discourse does exist. The question I'm curious about today, as we prepare for this home stretch, this final sprint for the Blue Jays, can Vladimir Guerrero Jr. do anything over the next 2 weeks to change the narrative, to fundamentally change the narrative for his season? Will a hot series all of a sudden now not render things irrelevant, but will it cushion the blow? Maybe that's the better way to put it. And I think that's a good place to start with our next guest, Shoa Ali, Blue Jays host for us here at Sportsnet 590 The Fan. Good afternoon, Shoa. How's it going?
1: Good, man. What, we're not going to talk some fantasy football right off the top?
0: No,
1: right to Vladdy?
0: We're 100% going to talk about Vladdy, but the only football question I was prepared to ask you, and I was going to end with it, okay, was about your Patriots.
1: We can skip that. That's fine.
0: No,
1: right to Vladdy then.
0: I don't wish to speak about fantasy football because my team, frankly, kind of stinks in our dynasty league. Yeah. I'm ready to punt it to the moon. Other than that, though, I feel all right about two games into the season. I feel all right about all my redraft leagues. So that's where things stand there. Okay, so Guerrero, the season, there's nothing that's overly redeeming about the body of work this season for Vladimir Guerrero Jr. And I think we're just trying to invent different ways to sort of circle around the same –

0: major point of discussion, which is it hasn't been good. The numbers are not good. The at-bats haven't been good. It's been a precipitous fall off, one that I don't think anybody obviously predicted, or certainly to this degree, this level of regression. But is there anything that over these next 15 games can happen for him? Like, would one hot series potentially help, you know, sweep away some of the discourse that has existed for him throughout the course of this season, and maybe just change the narrative about how people feel for Vlad? And how would a postseason berth, you know, play into things for Vlad and the narrative surrounding his 2026 campaign?
1: Yeah, I think a strong series would go a decently long way, if only because he hasn't done that at all this year, right? I mean, the series on the road where he had the 5 runs in the one game, and then he had, the RBI sac fly in the next game. So it's 6 runs in 2 games, or 6 RBI in 2 games, I should say. And you thought to yourself, oh man, like maybe Vladdy is back. And then to your point from, I was listening to the beginning of the show, and some of the swing decisions, some of the contact he was making was just not what you want to see, right? I mean, even you brought up the double play from Sacramento. I mean, even before that, right? And I've said this a million times now, but it just continues to destroy my brain when I watch him do nothing on pitches right down the middle, right? I mean, even I kind of get it. I mean, players will, if you get the junk pitches on the outside and you get fooled, and he's been getting fooled more this year than he ever has been before. But even so, just on the pitches that are spinning in funky ways and he grounds out, I guess even I have a little bit of sympathy for that, because it's hard to do anything on those kinds of pitches. But the problem is he's still swinging on them, right? But the pitches right down the middle, these are the balls that Vladimir Guerrero Jr. of less than a year ago, even in a mediocre regular season and then obviously in a phenomenal playoffs, is sending to Mars. And he's not doing it that with those pitches. I mean, I think the first pitch he saw was a soft ground out that Basso threw basically right down the middle. The pitch, of course, that everyone had a huge issue with was the double play ball, because it was an 0-0 pitcher's pitch cutter right on the edge of the zone. And again, if you're swinging at that pitch to protect because it's 3-2 or something, then I can kind of get it. Kind of. You're still not going to be pleased with a double play as the outcome, but you can kind of understand it more than swinging at an 0-0 cutter as the first pitch you're seeing when runners are on the corners with one out. So, yeah, I think swing decisions could go a long way for a strong series. Obviously, production could go a really long way when it comes to this homestand at the very least, or even if you want to just put it into smaller buckets, right, Daniele? I mean, the games against the Orioles matter a teensy bit more. The games against the Rangers matter a little bit more. I mean, you have a chance to bury both of these teams. So, yeah, I think a sustained run of even just normal production could go a long way for Vladdy, I think.
0: Yeah, I would wholeheartedly agree with that sentiment, Show. And, you know, in fact, if you're not, say, taking, even if we're just going to focus on for a moment, those 9 games against the Orioles, 6 of them, and then, of course, that series in Texas next weekend, which you and I will be together for one of the games,
1: right,
0: on the Saturday. And if you're not winning, if you're not going, what, I mean, 6-3? I mean, it might be curtains on your postseason hopes. Really, it comes down to that, too. It's this team is in a position where every game, obviously, is of the utmost importance. But I think it's sort of magnified even further when you're talking about facing teams that are directly in your orbit and also chasing. Like the Orioles, if there's a world where Baltimore, say, wins 5 of 6 against the Blue Jays all of a sudden become the team that you're sort of waving goodbye to their 2026 playoff hopes. And then Baltimore will find themselves right back in the mix altogether. It can change that drastically with every single game and every series that we're going to see, of course, over these next couple of weeks. I have 2 things for you, actually, on the Vlad point. I'm glad you brought up just, Never mind the overall results, the lack of production, the lack of slug, which it's extremely noticeable. I think it's unprecedented, frankly. But how about this? The patience and having a discernible eye, it's always been one of the main calling cards for Vlad. Right now, he's averaging fewer than 4 pitches per plate appearance this year. It's going to put, right now, I think it's like 3.6. He's on pace to either tie or surpass what would have been his career worst total in that regard. And I also feel like that is part of the frustration with how Wednesday ended, that at bat in the 5th. It's the pitcher's pitch. It's the idea that it's on the outer third and You're in a mountain.

0: story, obviously, to continue to follow. I don't expect anything will change in terms of his placement in the lineup. But evidently, if he has a good stretch, I think at the bare minimum, it will help people's perception and their thought process. Fans will feel a little bit better going into the offseason when it comes to Vlad and what the future holds beyond, of course, the 2026 campaign. I should pass along this news. I don't know if you saw this. Blue Jays are calling up Rudy Martin Jr. Show.
1: Oh,
0: okay. He's been in the minor leagues for 12 years. This is courtesy of Jeff Passan. He's 30 years old. He was a 25th round draft pick in 2014, which, by the way, that doesn't exist anymore. They don't go to 25 rounds.
1: That's right.
0: Pretty remarkable. I wonder what the corresponding move would be or what the rationale is here. But Rudy Martin Jr. will be joining the Blue Jays as they open their series against the Orioles tonight. Your thoughts on this matchup between Max Scherzer and Chris Bassett, which is now the oldest combined starting pitching matchup in baseball this season.
1: Is it really? That's hilarious.
0: It is. I think it's, if I remember correctly, so they, Rich Hill has factored into four of the last six instances where there's been a pitching matchup with a combined age of 79 or greater. And this is now the first one since 2025. So last July that we've had a pitching matchup with two starters that have a combined age of greater than 79.
1: Well, it was last July when Scherzer and Kershaw faced off?
0: It was not, Shell. Really? Do you want to guess? So I give one away. Like Rich Hill was a part of it. You want to take a guess who the other pitcher might have been?
1: God, who did Rich Hill even play for last year?
0: I didn't even know. I couldn't tell you.
1: I was like, the last time I remember, when I think of Rich Hill, weirdly, I think of him in a Red Sox uniform. No, I couldn't even begin to guess. Who is it?
0: It was Matthew Boyd, of all people,
1: who's not
0: all that old. But he was,
1: no, he's
0: 34, now 35.
1: No, yeah.
0: But he was 34. That's the last time prior to today, provided everything, both of these guys are indeed on the mound when we get to 7:07 tonight. It's the last time that you had a pitching matchup featuring two guys whose combined age was 79 or greater. So, I mean, two good friends, of course. First start for Bassett at Rogers Center against his former team. We saw him pitch against the Jays earlier this year. But I think it should be a fun matchup. And Max Scherzer's been a lot better as of late, especially since returning from the injured list. And even over his last three or four starts, the numbers have been really encouraging. This has the makings of a real interesting, compelling matchup between two elder statesmen.
1: Yeah, no question. Look, Bassett has had an interesting year for Baltimore, right? I mean, he was in the minors at one point, I think. He was really struggling at the beginning of the year. I think a lot of people said, boy, I mean, it's probably a good thing they moved on from Bassett. And then the last little while, he's had some more consistency, no question. I think there were also a couple games, because I've had as the season has gotten more condensed, I've had the Orioles games on the TVs in the studio when I'm at baseball control. And, you know, there have been a few Bassett starts for the Orioles where he's approaching a quality start and then runs into a little bit of trouble in the sixth inning, gets yanked, and then some inherited runners score. So some of the

0: when he was a Blue Jay as well in the last like year of his deal, right? So I think it should be a decent matchup. I mean, you just kind of worry sometimes from a hitting perspective, especially after what we saw in Sacramento. Now, again, in the last month and a bit, the Jays offense, I think overall has been good enough that I try not to let that 2-0 shutout in a minor league ballpark, you know, affect my confidence in this offense too much. But still, they've looked better. Having said that, what we saw in Sacramento for a handful of those games, I know they came back in the Monday night game, but still, they were shut out for a large part of that ball game, or at least held to one run. And you hope that the soft stuff from Bassett, which is basically all of it, is not going to yo-yo them to sleep, right? Because we've seen before what Bassett's arsenal looks like up close from a number of years, right? I mean, he's throwing mm-hmm. that curveball, then he surprises you with, you know, a sinker or a four-seamer at, like, you know, even if it's only 92, 93 miles an hour, seeing like a 69-mile-an-hour curveball following by a 90-plus-mile-an-hour pitch can be a little hard to follow for a lot of batters, especially, I would imagine, for an offense that has struggled for the majority of 2026. So I'm curious to see what that looks like. The other part of it, too, for Scherzer, I mean, Scherzer is a guy, and I know he had the phenomenal start the last time out at the Rogers Center. And I mean, he was fine the last time out, the start right after that. But overall, I think that was against the Royals, right? But overall, Scherzer... Mm-hmm. You know, he's how often are they going to let him see the opposing team's order a third time through? Can the Orioles really jam his lineup with a lot of lefties, right? Because lefties are part of the lineup he has struggled with overall, and that did kind of come back again in a smaller way after he had the magnificent start against the Mariners. It came back a little bit on the road, so we'll see if the home road splits can look a little different for Scherzer. It's going to be an intriguing matchup. I do feel like runs will be scored in this game, though. Let's put it that way, because Bassett and Scherzer do tend to give up a fair bit of offense.
1: Well, I think from a Blue Jays perspective, you hope the offense shows more signs of life. And as you alluded to, Sho, I will give them credit for this. Since they got hot in the second half of the season, so we're talking about July 29th, they've been hitting .263 as a team. They're still not hitting the ball over the fence a ton, but .263, best average in baseball over that stretch, which in some respects, it's sort of hard to believe, but that is in fact the actual truth and of the matter. They are number one in that category. I have two more here for you, Sho, before I let you go. Number one, Dylan Cease. We still don't have, I think, official word yet on if Dylan Cease is going to be making a start tomorrow or if it's going to be pushed back. The velocity, first time since 2023 in his last start that his average fastball velocity was below 95 miles an hour. Wasn't great. Looked, you know, maybe I think we've seen this as a sort of become a little bit of a trend recently. There's elements of fatigue here, and he's sort of alluded to that as well. So it's not like we're speculating. He's actually mentioned, yeah, it's the dog days. You're grinding. It's been a long season. Do you expect that he will start tomorrow? And if he doesn't, I mean, realistically, what are the options? That's the other part of it. It's not just I think in a perfect world, you'd love to give him the extra day or two or however long he might need. Problem is, the Jays are kind of strapped in terms of the overall pitching depth. What do you think happens here?
0: My simple read is that he just pitches tomorrow and they feel okay about him going on normal rest. And, you know, they consider it a little bit of a blip. And I know the heat in Sacramento was not necessarily an excuse. And I agree with you. I said this when I did solo Jays talk on Monday night or Tuesday morning, I guess. But, you know, we were talking with some of the callers about just fatigue. Mm-hmm. And yeah, I mean, I think that was definitely a factor, right? I mean, he has been grinding. It's been a long year, like you said correctly. He has thrown, I think he's thrown either close to or outright the most pitches of anyone this season in terms of like 100 plus pitch starts, yep, essentially. So yeah, I think it's all a factor here. But at the same time, he's shown the ability to, you know, quote unquote, dig deep a little bit here. And we've seen the velo fluctuate here and there as well. And then he still kind of climbs back up to 97, 98, 99 miles an hour to the point where I think to myself, well, you know what? Maybe it's just simply a one-off when you include a weird West Coast swing and the heat, right? So maybe they'll give him one more before they consider, hey, maybe we should give him a bit of a stretch here, a bit of a blow, and go with a bullpen day. Because you're right, that's really the only other answer, because they don't have any long men. Mm-hmm.

0: really, that you feel comfortable saying, hey, go out there and throw for four innings, for example. I mean, like, I guess who's the closest guy you could do that with on the roster? I guess Spencer Arrighetti. Yeah. And I'm not sure you feel great about giving Arrighetti 3 to 4 innings right now based on the way he's played.
1: Well, that's the key. Based on what we've seen recently, the sample size of Spencer Arrighetti as a Blue Jay, he's given up a lot of hard contact. The home run ball has been a problem. His fastball doesn't seem like it plays, or better yet, consistently enough.
0: I do think that you see the concept of what they're thinking about 100%. With Arrighetti. Yeah, you know what I mean. It's not like he's been a complete disaster in the sense that nothing works, right? It does feel like he's still obviously like he's not 100%. And then the other part of it, like if everything was right and they'd still acquired Arrighetti and you also had Bieber and another pitcher in this rotation that you could rely on, then Arrighetti would almost certainly still be playing for the Bisons right now, right?
1: Yeah.
0: And working through his Morton's neuroma, which still doesn't sound great, even though they have this special cleat for him and all these things. It's just, my big problem with Arrighetti is that when he gets himself into a jam, he doesn't seem to have that one pitch that he can use to get himself out of a jam. And then he does like to lean, like most pitchers do, on the four-seamer. And that thing has gotten tattooed this year in the majors.
1: I completely agree. It's one of my pet peeves. I think one of the things I see with him, one, his best pitch is his curveball. And when you're talking about throwing something that's in the, you know, high 70s in velocity and that's your go-to pitch, you can grip it and have as much spin as you want on that pitch. But if you're a hitter, an opposing team, after you see it a handful of times, right, you step in the box and you see it, what are you going to try and do? You're going to try and program yourself to lay off that pitch because you know that's the one he wants to use to get you out. He doesn't want to use the fastball to necessarily do that. I think, and this is what I'm curious about even long term with him, as and he's under control for a handful of more seasons beyond this. And first full offseason with Pete Walker and this Blue Jays pitching department, he's not going to magically turn around and go from, you know, being a guy throwing 92, 93 to mid-90s with his hard stuff. But what I think he needs to do, in my opinion, is maybe focus more on being a guy that throws a cutter or a sinker versus a flat four-seam fastball. Incorporate some type of movement into your hard stuff. So now it helps you set up your secondary pitches. It helps you set up that nasty curveball that you want to get to put guys away or to induce that rollover ground ball. And I think there's just a process of, yeah, like I'm still intrigued enough to want to see plenty more from him.
0: Yeah.
1: I think we, after a handful of appearances, can identify some of the obvious or clear flaws and warts that exist. And that's sort of been my general kind of sentiment and consensus. He's here because they're desperate. That bottom line, that's what it is. They are desperate for pitching. We all know it. That's why he's been used in the capacity he's been used and wasn't given more rope to, you know, spend time in the minor leagues at AAA to work through things, to ramp up his workload, to get him to a point where he's actually a viable starter and not somebody that's moonlighting as sort of a starter, but then a bit of a bulk guy and he's only pitching three innings. It's out of necessity.
0: No, it's true. That's just what it is, right? And again, had Bieber been healthy and they still acquired Arrighetti, he would probably just, or at the very least, even if he wasn't in the minors, you'd look at it differently because he'd be only, quote unquote, your fifth starter and not a guy pitching in the highest leverage spots of the season. But here we are.
1: Last one before I let you go, Sean. So I asked this question yesterday in passing on the show, but then I posted it on X and I mentioned it again off the top of the show this afternoon. 15 games to go. Give me your prediction. What does the number of wins need to be for the Jays to actually sneak in?
0: Okay, so how many wins do they have now? 73?
1: 73.
0: Yeah, okay. So I think probably between 82 and 83. Let's say 83 to be on the more positive side.
1: Sure.
0: So that means whoever wins. Blair doesn't really care about this. We did Jays Talk on Wednesday.
1: Yeah.
0: But I still would like whoever makes the playoffs as the third wildcard seed to at least be 500 or better. So let's say better than 500. So that means in 15 games, you got to go 10-5, which that, you know what? That sounds like a lot to ask, but based on what we've seen from this team, even including a series loss in Sacramento, based on what we've seen from this team over the course of for, like you said, since July 29th, just before the deadline, they are fully

0: capable of doing it. The offense has looked better. Pitching has largely kept them in it, even in games where Cease is not the sharpest, and he largely has been very sharp. Soriano looked damn good the other day. The bullpen has been pretty sharp as well. So yeah, I mean, you have the ingredients here for a 10-5 result. It's just, can they harness those ingredients more consistently? We'll see, I suppose.
1: That's the number I landed on as well. If we do the math, you need to win one more game than the Guardians over the final 15. And no matter how that looks or what, if you do
0: and
1: that...
0: And they have an easy schedule, right?
1: So Guardians. I was just going to say, have you taken a peek at their schedule? Have you looked at the Guardians' schedule?
0: Yes, it was something like, I know they play the A's a bunch, and I think the White Sox are in there because that division is pretty close as well. I forget who else they're playing, though.
1: It's Minnesota this weekend. They have the A's in there. Their last series of the year is against Kansas City. Okay. The two tougher ones, quote unquote, it's Boston, which the Red Sox obviously have been, it's been an incredible story and great run for them. And then it's the White Sox. But you're really hoping for Minnesota to play them tough. On paper, you'd say they probably win the Royals series and they probably win the A's series. So that's putting a lot of pressure on the Blue Jays to take care of business against the Orioles, the Rangers specifically. And then Cincinnati's no cupcake on that last weekend of the season. I mean, they're a talented team. They've got some good young players. It's going to be interesting to see how this unfolds over the next couple of weeks. Enjoy the baseball this weekend. Enjoy the opener tonight. And really appreciate you being generous with your time today.
0: Yeah, of course. I'm coming downtown to hit up some Tubies just in time to get back to the station for first pitch. It'll be great.
1: Well done. Nicely done. And I will spare you any talk about the New England Patriots, okay?
0: That's okay. They're on pace to go 16-1.
1: Yeah, that's it. Sign it. Yeah, you'll take it. 100%. That's Show Ellie. Once again, thank you to Show for jumping on, our Blue Jays host here at Sportsnet 590, The Fan. I have some interesting Vlad numbers I will present later on. We will take a break, and when we come back, let's chat some football. Niners victorious in Melbourne over the LA Rams in an NFC West battle. Big performances across the board. Mike Evans looked mighty good in his debut. Oh boy, oh boy. We'll chat with Damon Amendolara, get you set for week one of the National Football League season as we continue here on Sportsnet today. 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

0: voices of Myles Garrett and Sean McVay of the Los Angeles Rams after they were defeated by the San Francisco 49ers 27-7 in their season opener, their respective season opener openers last night. Well, I guess technically Friday, Australia time. Don't get me going with all the international game stuff or the time zone changes. I will say the aesthetics, kudos, hats off. That venue looked terrific. It was pretty cool to see it on full display. I thought the Netflix presentation was really good too. But a big win for the 49ers as they take care of business and are 1-0 to start this football season. Welcome back to Sportsnet Today. Daniele Franceschi with you until 2 p.m. Eastern time this afternoon. Very excited to chat with our next guest. It's been far too long. It is none other than Damon Amendolara. He is a host for SiriusXM NFL Radio, also does plenty of content over on his YouTube. And of course, check out his website, DamonAmendolara.com. DA, oh, Friday before week one of the NFL season, our first Sunday football, football Sunday beckons right around the corner. How are you this afternoon, man?
1: It is here. I am excited.

0: Sounds like you're excited as well.
1: Very.
0: Last night did not get me excited because, as you said, a bazillion miles away in multi-time zones, the fact that they kicked off an NFL game at 10:30 local time. Think about that. That game was kicked off at 10:30 a.m. in Melbourne, Australia, is absolutely patently absurd. But that being said, I'm excited about Bills Texans. I'm excited about a full slate of games on Sunday, and I'm fired up about the season beginning.
1: Yes, and you'll have, of course, another full season of Bills-matic over on your YouTube page, and Bills will kick things off on Sunday against the Texans, which sneakily, that is a – not sneakily. I mean, we know Houston's good. That's a tough matchup. We'll touch on that in a second, but – I want to present my hot take from last night. Okay, this is my hot take. I think, in a weird way, that was exactly what the LA Rams needed. I actually think, DA, for all the hype that was surrounding this football team, that people were labeling them as the new super team in the National Football League. There was an article written by Bill Plaschke this week that talking about why they were going to go 17-0. They were going to be undefeated this season. I actually think in many respects, the best thing that could have happened for the LA Rams yesterday was getting humbled and having it happen week one against a division rival that has historically had their number in many different respects over the years. Do you agree? Do you think that will actually end up being somewhat of a benefit to this LA Rams? And it can kickstart them after having a woeful performance in the opener last night.
0: Well, there's two different parts of that. I think that the hype that people like Plaschke and others, as you're citing, was always patently absurd. Because if we know anything about the NFL, is that you simply cannot engineer winning. You can't just add a bunch of guys together and build a super team and it goes swimmingly. And I felt this way the entire offseason. I think Stafford's old. Getting Myles Garrett in with a swollen knee the entire preseason, expecting him to have 23 sacks is unrealistic. Adding a guy that's been retired and Aaron Donald to the mix as well for 2 years and thinking that he's just going to be right back in the midseason form is unrealistic. And they play in a division that has two other elite teams in it. So they've got a minimum of four opposing games that are toss-up games at very best against the Seahawks and the Niners, and the Niners have owned them, and the Seahawks beat them when it mattered most last year. So I just never bought that this was just going to be, you know, 14-3 en route to a Super Bowl championship. So in some ways, yeah, to be grounded a little bit after a loss is helpful, but I think they were going to be handed a loss or two or three along the way, no matter what, no matter if it happened in Australia or not. What I think is an interesting takeaway is this kind of supposed brilliance that Sean McVay has, that strategically he's always, got a huge advantage. Well, he messed that up. He messed that up going out to Australia 28 hours beforehand because they played like they were going through a complete fog in the first half. And then the second half we saw San Francisco obviously like just pull away. So I think for all of the kudos that we give Sean McVay, and that's a huge reason that people assume this will work in L.A., a lesser coach doesn't get that benefit of the doubt, you know, we're seeing that there's flaws for Sean McVay as well. And, you know, there's an interesting quote in The Athletic. The beat reporter for the Rams said that it felt more like the Rams treated this as a chore going to Australia and playing this game versus – you know, this was a real challenge, and the Niners took it as a challenge. And so I think we saw that play out last night.
1: Gosh, I mean, I think that's the perfect way to sort of encapsulate it. The Niners embraced it as a challenge. The Rams were absolutely treating it like it was, you know, you have to show up for class at 8:20 in the morning just because that's when class starts and you have an obligation to be there. Like that, right. you absolutely got that vibe in that sense. And to go a step further, I actually wanted to also give some kudos. You talk about game plan preparation. I want to give kudos to Kyle Shanahan, not because of the logistics. I mean, the sports science department, if we're going to talk about who won, you can chalk one up in the ledger. It clearly goes to the 49ers. Their team looked a lot fresher and like they were prepared to play four full quarters of football and they did it. But I even marveled at how Kyle Shanahan devised his game plan. And I saw this number, 66% or thereabouts in motion on every offensive plays, offensive snaps for the 49ers, the most ever in a game under Kyle Shanahan. They were using a lot of

0: direction. They were trying to keep the Rams in that pass rush off balance as best they could. I just thought it was a really, really polished approach, and the execution was there for San Francisco. So I do want to give credit as well, because for a team that's dealt with injuries plenty over the years, and even in coming into the season, the talk has been, can they stay healthy? And even Mike Evans, what's his status? And sure enough, I think that unit looked like they were really sharp and well-prepared for this opener last night.
1: That ends up being the narrative for the 49ers every single year. They've got one of the best coaches in the NFL, if not the best. They're always strategically a step ahead. They've always got a really phenomenal game plan. And it's just a matter of whether A, they stay healthy, or B, whether they lose in a Super Bowl. I mean, Kyle Shanahan is the coach you would take over anybody else until you get to the Super Bowl, and maybe until you get to the fourth quarter of a Super Bowl. But other than that, there's almost no flaws in his game. And last night, I agree, we saw it. We just saw a team and a coach prepared for the moment and thinking about all dynamics that factor in. Remember, this was also a quote-unquote Rams home game. So when they play again, it'll be in Santa Clara. So that's a big win for the 49ers in this series this year. But, you know, if the Niners stay healthy, they are the best team of the NFC, certainly one of the two or three best teams of the NFC. The problem is you can never count on them being healthy. But when you see last night, when you have McCaffrey and Purdy and Evans and Debo back and Fred Warner on the defensive side of things, you know, they are absolutely nasty. And they can even prove that when they're a bazillion miles away in 10 time zones.
0: Debo in a 49ers uniform just looks right. You know, it's kind of a, I mean, it's almost sort of shocking. And maybe it will be when all is said and done that we'll look back and say, oh, no, he did leave the 49ers. He just looks like he was meant to wear that uniform. Chatting with Damon Amendola, host for SiriusXM NFL Radio. And, of course, you can check out all his work on the Damon Amendola YouTube page as well as DamonAmendola.com. DA, we mentioned it off the top, Bills, Texans, Sunday. This was a matchup that a year ago, it was a Thursday night game. The Texans with Davis Mills beat the Buffalo Bills, and their defense, we know it's fearsome. They are very good. This could end up being the best defense in the NFL this year. That's very conceivable. I think I, as a Bills fan, I'm approaching it with sort of cautious optimism going into this game. Like, I think I have a lot more caution and worry about this football game. And I'm not trying to minimize the Lions, and I just think the defense on the other side really does scare me. Like, this is going to be a very interesting challenge for Buffalo as they open their season on the road.
1: Oh, it should. It should scare any Bills fan, because this is the best defense in the NFL. They have one of the best defensive coaches in the NFL. They have one of the best pass rushes in the NFL. They have one of the best secondaries of the NFL. They just have absolutely every part of it. And they like to swarm. They like to rush. They like to blitz. They like to use their speed. They create turnovers. They make your life hell in the backfield. They just have every piece of this. And had C.J. Stroud not had one of the single worst playoff games we've ever seen from a quarterback, they'd be playing the AFC Championship game, perhaps. And then had they been in Denver with Jarrett Stidham in a snowstorm, one would imagine that the Texans would have been in the Super Bowl against the Seahawks. So, yeah, this is a formidable team. And this is also the first litmus test of Joe Brady's offense.
0: Definitely.
1: I mean, without the shackles of Sean McDermott on, now that he's able to scheme exactly as he wishes, well, let's see what that looks like, especially against an elite foe. I mean, I think the good news is that for the Texans, there's the equal pressure. They've got to get to a Super Bowl this year to validate their season. And so this is not a case where the Texans sneak into this and try to, like, upset the hierarchy of the NFL. These are two big-time teams with Super Bowl aspirations. And the pressure is also on C.J. Stroud to deliver. And C.J.'s had such a tough off season of criticism. He's coming off that debacle in January. And so let's see where he's at against Ed Oliver and company. But this is a super interesting measuring stick for both. My worry is that September, especially opening weekend, is just going to be a lot of sloppy football, considering starters don't play basically in the preseason. Josh Allen and most of the Bills starters on offense haven't played since game one and the first half of preseason game number one. So you're talking about nearly a month later. What do they look like? But this is a great matchup, and it's probably the best game of the NFL weekend, at least on Sunday.

0: It feels like it's two teams that have equal aspirations for a Super Bowl, and both fan bases can actually believe and be realistic about that.
1: Forgive me for asking this. I'm sort of underselling it in a way, or my interpretation of it is a little different. But does it? I'm in agreement. We use terms like litmus test, measuring stick. I'm fully on board with it when it comes to the Bills and the Texans, and these two teams both having aspirations of obviously threatening to win the AFC and be in a Super Bowl this year. Do you feel like, though, the external perception of Houston matches up with what the the way we're talking about it? Do you feel like that perception matches how fans feel about the Houston Texans, or the observers of football in general feel about the Houston Texans going into this season?
0: I think there's more confidence from a football media on the Texans getting to a Super Bowl than there is amongst the general public. And I think the general public tends to look at something like C.J. Stroud. Now, in some ways, that's an oversimplification because there's so many other pieces of the puzzle that you need to get to a Super Bowl. And let's face it, you know, Joe Q Public doesn't know Kwame Lassiter. He knows C.J. Stroud. So he's going to focus on the C.J. Stroud part, which is the lesser part of the equation. At the same time, I'm with Joe Q Public here. I do not believe that the Houston Texans can get to a Super Bowl because I don't think C.J. Stroud can win three playoff games. I do not think that that's possible. Now, I think that that defense is absolutely capable of carrying the water for a Super Bowl run, but in today's NFL, you do need a throw in the fourth quarter or a drive in the fourth quarter to win. Sam Darnold wasn't just a bucket of bait last year. He was a pretty good quarterback, and they had an elite defense with a great ground game and a great head coach. You have to at least be at that level to win a Super Bowl. And I don't believe C.J. Stroud can get there. And I think the last two seasons has proven it to us that he cannot be trusted in a big spot. So my pick is I think the Texans make the playoffs as a wild card. I think the Jaguars win that division. But I just think there's going to be four or five games this season that come down to, man, C.J. couldn't get it done. And then when you get to the playoffs, and it's an even bigger challenge, I think he will melt in some way, shape, or form in that scenario. But I still think that any given Sunday, it's just a really formidable task to go up against their defense for four quarters.
1: I'm so glad you brought up Sam Darnold, because I feel like that's the appropriate comp. Look at the way that Seahawks team was constructed a year ago, the way they're still built this year, and You do need on occasion your quarterback to not just be average, but just above average. Not all the time, but on occasion. And if C.J. Stroud does that, it totally changes the complexion and the feel surrounding the Texans and how viable they are as a Super Bowl contender. Because on paper,
0: As an addendum to that.
1: Yeah, go
0: ahead. As an addendum, the Seahawks also had one of the best, if not the best wide receiver in football last year in Jaxon Smith-Njigba. The Texans do not have that. JSN
1: hey, Nico
0: made
1: Collins
0: Sam
1: is pretty
0: Darnold's
1: good.
0: Life.
1: Yeah, Nico Collins pretty good. I know he's not JSN, though.
0: Pretty good, right? But JSN made Sam Darnold's life so much easier. So that's another reason I just don't think the Texans have the firepower to be able to really win a Super Bowl this year.
1: Great point. I do find the Texans just really compelling and interesting in general. It's a great matchup on Sunday afternoon. That's in the 1 p.m. window for some reason. Bills, Texans, it should be a good one. All right, D.A., so Patrick Mahomes is going to play on Monday. I think a lot of people were probably thinking, all right, there's a realistic shot this happens. But he is clearly ahead of the curve in terms of the recovery timeline for an injury of sort of that significance, and it being a knee and all. And yet we're going to see him. The Chiefs had an off year in 2025. Simple as that. Are you buying stock in a rebound for this Kansas City Chiefs team in 2026?
0: I think they win this division, so I am buying stock.
1: Okay.
0: I don't trust them to get to a Super Bowl, but I do think last year was the anomaly, not the beginning of the end. Now, I don't know if they can win a Super Bowl anymore. They've lost a lot of pieces. They've had kind of a reckoning at the wide receiver position the last couple of years. Kelce is at the very end of his career, and Mahomes is struggling to stay healthy. So I do think that the window of winning

0: Super Bowls is potentially done, but I still think they're really good. And I think that this could be a rebound year. And, you know, 2 years ago, they caught every break. Last year, they caught no breaks. And I think, you know, reality is usually somewhere in the middle. So I think this is it's an interesting division. I don't think there's any great teams in it. I think the Broncos were very good last year, but they have some of the same problems we were talking about with the Texans. Do we trust Bo Nix to be able to get all the way? I mean, he nearly did it last year, probably would have had he stayed healthy. But again, I think we know that you need breaks, you need staying healthy, you need an elite defense. I think the Broncos were in that conversation. I don't trust the Chargers for some of the same reasons. I worry about the defense. I worry about putting all of the ball in the hands of Justin Herbert all the time and whether he is kind of good enough to do that. And then I look at the Chiefs and think, well, they're not going to go 15-2, but could they go 11-5 and win the division? Yeah, I think they can, or 11-6. I think that's plausible. And so I think those three teams are kind of in that tier of 10 or 11 wins, 9, 10 or 11 wins for all three of them. And then it just becomes tiebreakers and who wins on the road and whatnot. So I am buying stock that they make the playoffs. I'm not buying stock that this is a Super Bowl team this year.
1: DA, always a pleasure, man. Great to catch up with you again. And hope we can do this again very soon. Enjoy all the games on Sunday. And, of course, week one officially culminating on Monday night with Broncos and the Kansas City Chiefs. Thanks so much for jumping on today, DA.
0: My pleasure. To all the Bills fans listening out there, I will have an instant reaction on my YouTube channel after the Bills and Texans game goes final. Billsmatic is the podcast, is the show on YouTube, and I'm looking forward to the season.
1: Yeah, also check out Instagram Live, DA Live. Love it. Sunday after the games, will you be on IG Live too?
0: Yes. Okay, we're going to do the live stream once again on YouTube, Instagram, and X. That's going into the Sunday Night Football game. Full recap of the action of the NFL and all three streaming channels.
1: All right, excellent. DA, once again, thank you so much, and have a wonderful weekend.
0: You got it, buddy. You too, man. See ya.
1: I see you. All right, there he goes, Damon Amendolara. He's a host for SiriusXM NFL Network Radio. Check out all his work at DamonAmendolara.com. Injury update, A.J. Brown officially placed on IR, so he will miss a minimum of 4 games. That's a pretty significant blow for the Patriots. Also, they're not going to have him for what is, I know it's early, but it's a pretty important stretch of the calendar, portion of the schedule where they're going to play Pittsburgh coming up. They've got Jacksonville. They've got the Bills in week 4. And not having A.J. Brown, that's a significant loss for this offense. So that will place an even greater spotlight on Romeo Doubs to pick up the slack. He was brutal in the opener. And we'll see if he can rebound. And also, I love injury updates on a Friday. Injuries on updates on a Friday going into the NFL weekend are fantastic. Just for Andrew Adams, our technical operator, because he's a Commanders fan, Bill Kroski Merritt, good to go for week 1 in the backfield. Adafe Owe, also cleared. Kalavon Chaisson and Deron Payne, all good to go. Buccaneers, just seems like there's always some sort of Buck injury report. Emeka Buka, he is good to go. That is significant. Sean Tucker, backup running back, and Jalen McMillan are doubtful for Tampa Bay in week number 1. If there's any more information injury-wise, we will pass it along. One more hour to go. When we return for hour number 2, at the top of the 1 p.m. hour, it will be our man, Paul Hembekidis, a.k.a. Hembo from ESPN. We'll get back into baseball. Vladimir Guerrero Jr., the Blue Jays, as they get set for an important, important series against the Baltimore Orioles, which begins tonight. It's Max Scherzer and Chris Bassitt. Oh, love it. Nothing like, as somebody put it to me on Twitter, a good old unk-off between two guys that have obviously seen a thing or two in Major League Baseball. Hour number 2 coming your way momentarily. 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
16: Oh, yeah. 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Hour number two. Sportsnet Today. Friday afternoon, sun is shining. Does feel a little fallish out there, but that's okay. That's okay. We'll take it. Meaningful September baseball, ladies and gentlemen. 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The Fan, Blue Jays, Orioles, they open a series tonight. 7:07 first pitch down at Rogers Center. 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Let's welcome in. It's been a while, and gosh, a day of reconnecting with some of my favorites. And this is a gentleman that I haven't spoken to in a little bit. We probably last connected earlier in the summer. It's Paul Hembakidis. He's a host, producer for

0: ESPN, also a contributor, regular co-host for the Baseball Tonight podcast with Buster Olney. Hembo, what's going on? How are you?
1: I'm doing great, buddy. It's always good to hear your voice and always enjoy talking ball with you. Look, I mean, a year ago, your favorite team was immersed in this super excitable pennant race coming off of like a month or two of really the best offensive stretch you've had in nearly a decade. Here you are in a very different position, but the best I can tell, at least, is up until that series that you just played in California, Blue Jays fans were starting to feel pretty optimistic about, you know, October baseball coming calling for your team. What say you?
0: Oh, definitely. I mean, there was optimism that had been restored after a really difficult first few months of the season. You know, it started to turn. You could trace it back to the end of July. Everybody's using July 29th, as sort of the benchmark. You look at the record since then. They've been, you know, among the best teams in baseball. But really, post-trade deadline is when things started to turn and you felt like there was a tangible shift in the identity of this team. And they've put themselves in a spot where they're playing meaningful games. That necessarily wasn't something a lot of people thought might happen when they were 10 games over 500 at 49-59. So, yes, I in general, I still think on balance, Hembo, the season would be, right now, even today, one game back of a playoff spot. I think people would still say it's been largely underwhelming, especially when you've got a guy in Vlad Jr. who's had a very difficult season, a career worst year across the board. I think that is part of the equation here, but certainly this recent stretch has helped restore some optimism when it comes to this baseball team.
1: That's about right. I'm watching this thing, observing this team from 30,000 feet. And the one note that you struck that I want to double click on is the whole since the trade deadline notion, right? So I think one thing that we do in the media generally badly is we put teams into buckets as if there is no overlapping notion. So for example, are the Blue Jays a buyer or a seller? Are the Reds a buyer or a seller?
0: Oh,
1: and so on and so forth. And what we typically do is ascribe one of those two notions to each and every team in the league. And I think what we discovered this year for the umpteenth time is that in baseball, one or two or three players make relatively little difference. And what the Blue Jays have discovered over the last month plus is if more of your guys start pulling on that rope as hard as they've done, it doesn't really matter what you decide to do at the end of July. I mean, it matters insofar as direction, but it doesn't affect the standings nearly as much as people think, as much as people realize. And so to see Kevin Gausman pitching in Chicago, to see Dalton Varsho banging in Houston, although it's been a somewhat slow start for him there, he has had a couple big swings lately for them. The point being, the Blue Jays knew what they had, and what they decided not to do was fully reset, while at the same time not doubling down on what appears to be something of a lost season. And when you, you sort of boil all those components into a pot together, you still give your team a chance to have your cake and eat it too. So even though the Blue Jays weren't the kind of team that were winning the trade deadline the way that it is sort of colloquially termed, I think the way that they approached that decision and that series of decisions was a very sober way. And I think the biggest learn that I've had, at least since when it comes to the Blue Jays specifically, is more teams should adopt that kind of thinking where you're trying to have your cake and eat it too. And if they do wind up making the playoffs, it will surprise a lot of people, but it won't stun me because I know better and you know better than to decide that a team is, you know, chooses to sell at least some pieces. Thus, they don't believe they have any chance. They have no chance of making the playoffs. It's foolish, and we shouldn't view baseball in such binary terms.
0: Yeah, I think that's a good reminder. And in these parts, we coined the Blue Jays approach at the deadline, the good old hybrid model. They executed the hybrid. They obviously identified a couple of pieces in Varsho and Gausman that they said, okay, we feel comfortable moving on from these expirings for whatever the reason might have been. But at the same token, they were also looking at the marketplace and saying, all right, well, there's an opportunity that exists to add a Jose Soriano who can be a part of the solution here as a rotation staple, not just rest of season, but beyond that. And also, sort of coincidentally, he's going to help keep you relevant rest of season and keep you very much within striking distance of a playoff spot. So, yeah, 100%. I think we do have a tendency to sort of group certain teams in specific with where we apply specific labels to certain teams not always necessarily the most pragmatic thing to do when it comes to the

0: baseball trade deadline. And I would argue, Hambo, the one thing that the trade deadline was maybe most important for with this team specifically was a bit of a culture reset or shift in some fashion. And there has been discussion, even John Schneider has mentioned it on occasion, and did so in a one-on-one interview recently. The idea that there was, for the first time, sort of a separation from the falling short and getting so close in Game 7 of the World Series, that once the deadline rolled around, you could separate this group from what transpired a year ago. And I know it's like, wait, they played 100-plus games at that point. How is that even feasible? How is that possible? I mean, look at the roster. So many familiar faces from the group that made it to Game 7 a year ago. So being able to subtract a couple of those guys, it just changes the mix a little bit. I do want to ask you about Vlad, because to me this is, you know, it's clearly really confounding. It's perplexing. It's hard to diagnose what's gone on here beyond just the raw numbers being poor and him being on course for a career worst season. I'm going to position it this way. I was doing some research before the show. Over the course of Vlad's first seven major league seasons, Hembo, and that includes the COVID-shortened year or the truncated season in 2020, he has accumulated 183 career home runs, 591 RBI, 400 extra base hits, a guy that has an 861 OPS in that span. We're talking about somebody that, if you projected that over the course of a potential, say, you know, 20-year career, he's under contract for 13 more beyond this one, we're talking about somebody that's going to end up being essentially with a Hall of Fame resume. I can't recall somebody with that sort of preliminary baseline all of a sudden cratering the way he has. Is there any sort of precedent, anything, or are we talking about something that's just completely uncharted territory for a player of that ilk?
1: I mean, it's a Hall of Fame trajectory, but it's a Hall of Very Good approach, I think is the best way that I could put it. If I had to sum it in a sentence, that's the quote card. I would really like to see Vlad Jr. stop trying to hit like his father, truthfully. Now, that might sound provocative. It's not intended to be. It's not intended to be personal either. It's meant to be very specific. So I actually was talking to a big league pitching coach about this off the record last week it was. And I said, look, I mean, what do you make of the player that he has become, given the highs that you've just described and the confounding nature of the delta between what he's doing now and that? And what this pitching coach effectively told me was, I think the quote was, if you throw the rosin bag at him, he's going to swing at it. And obviously that's, you know, said tongue in cheek. But let's think about that for a moment. Like, let's just double click on that idea. A major league pitching coach, someone whose job it is, was to get that person out, has that opinion of someone who you and I believe has Hall of Fame ability. What does that say about the manner in which he's harnessing that ability? I view that as being something of a damning response. And so when you zoom out and you view Vlad's career, we'll call it holistically, yes, you just described what he has done or what he had done in his entirety, those seven seasons. But you know as well as I, if not better than I, that there were a lot of undulations, a lot of vacillation in that performance.
0: 100%.
1: No player, I mean, there are players in the history of baseball who were better in their early 20s than they ever were. Again, Al Kaline is someone who comes to mind, who was the best player on earth as a 21-year-old and for the rest of his career lamented that he was that good because he knew that he did not have the ability to ever have that season again. Vlad Jr., specifically, he is a player who, unlike Al Kaline, the weight that his bat, that the barrel of his bat has to carry in the value that he generates as a player is extraordinarily high, as you well know, because he's not a plus runner. He's not a plus defender. He doesn't play a premium position, nor does he have premium plate skills. And that's going to be the point that I want to underscore here. What Vlad Jr.'s game right now is centered on is the ability to get barrel to baseball. He's as good at it as practically anyone on earth. But without an additional club or clubs in your bag, the weight that that carries, in his case, has become much too heavy for him to replicate year over year. Yes, we've seen the extraordinary highs, the 2021 season, the postseason last year. He is capable of that. But the question is not how good. I mean, Vlad Jr.'s good is as good as most anyone ever's. It's Hall of Fame good. The question is how often. And the answer to that question in Vlad's case is not

nearly often enough. So to land the plane, when I referenced Vlad Sr., it was intentionally. As you know, he had a supernatural ability to hit the baseball and hit the baseball with power. His blend of hit for average and hit for power is what made him an immortal, one of the 100 greatest baseball players that ever lived, quite literally. Vlad Jr. does not have 100% of that ability. He has 80 to 90% of that ability. But he attacks his ABs on a night-to-night basis like he does. If you look at two stats that are very simple, that run on tracks that don't intersect in his case, it's his OPS or his WRC plus or any batting line that you like to use, and his contact rate, the percentage of balls that he swings at that he meets. And there is a very stark contradiction between when Vlad Jr. is at his best than his worst. When you see Vlad Jr. at his best, you typically see him swinging and missing considerably more than when he is not. And because in Vlad Jr.'s case, because he has almost supernatural hand-eye coordination, bat-to-ball ability, what happens is he makes a lot more contact than he should want to make. And so that's why you see him making so many feeble outs, because most guys that have the ability to hit

0: are primarily mental, primarily approach driven. And he's a player whose ability to get bat to ball is now working against him, and it's working against him more acutely this season than in any season at the beginning of what I think should be a Hall of Fame career.
1: Yeah, no, so I think it's really interesting. I mean, the eye test, with Vlad, I think the eye test has always told a story. And even years where, and you brought this up, even seasons, Hembo, where his numbers would end up netting out very good. We're talking about an above average offensive player, right? This is the first year where his OPS plus is actually below 100, below league average. He's always been a guy that, we're talking about 30 to 35% at worst above league average as an overall offensive producer. But even within the context of those seasons, you always had moments and stretches where you said, like it's just sort of happening at a very pedestrian rate, right? It's not like the postseason of a year ago where you would get those 20 game stretches where he would just go bananas. That wasn't the case. It was a slow burn to get to whatever the end result was ultimately going to be, say 25 homers, 90 plus RBI. And then at the end of the year, when you go look at the back of the baseball card, it's, oh, okay, that was still really good. The analogy I use, and we've all been in math class, we've all had to do trigonometry. You remember what the sinusoidal function used to look like, right? The big peaks and valleys to it. It consists not the linear function, but the one that goes up and down, up and down, up and down. That's sort of what it is. And maybe to a greater degree than any other sort of star-level player of this era, I think Vladdy sort of embodies that maybe more than, the likes of a Bryce Harper or Fernando Tatis or Ronald Acuna. Acuna, a little bit different, injury-related, some of the issues with him. But to me, that has been what the analogy I like to use with him. Because if you were just to stare at the numbers, apart from this year, you'd say, okay, all right, yeah. And then you're right. You watch the eye test, you're saying, mechanically, like, what is different? What is different from how he's swinging the bat right now versus in October when he had 8 homers in 18 games? I mean, not a whole heck of a lot, at least to the naked eye, not a whole heck of a lot. So it's really, really baffling. It is really unique, this predicament that Vlad has found himself in. And a lot of people are trying to say, hey, look at where would the Blue Jays be if, say, Vlad had 5 more home runs this season? I mean, it's a hypothetical. Who knows? I know I got to let you go here shortly. I wanted to ask you this one. It looks like we have 3 teams, primary contenders for this final wild card in the American League. The Guardians, Blue Jays, Rangers. Baltimore could find their way back into the mix if they have a really good stretch against the Jays. There's 6 games against them starting tonight. But between those 3, Texas, Cleveland, and Toronto, which one do you think has the best chance of actually doing some damage if they find a way into the dance in October?
0: Toronto. Not only do I think they have the chance to do the most damage, but they remain my pick to nab that final wild card spot. ESPN.com sends around, monthly emails to baseball people like me and the writers and the commentators and things of that nature. I said I think that the Blue Jays are going to nab that 6th wild card, and I at some point in that article also projected that Vlad Jr. was going to have a September, like an American League Player of the Month type September, which obviously looks like it's a horrible prediction. But what I will say is that the team has enough aptitude still, despite such a poor season, that if they do reach the playoffs, they will have been playing well enough for long enough with the muscle memory of last year still recent enough to be a I don't want to play them team. It's not a lineup that's nearly as ferocious as it was a year ago, but they're not going to clear that bar and reach the playoffs if they don't hit better the last few weeks of the season. It's not a rotation as strong as it was a year ago, but it's a rotation that will have to have been pitching well enough to get there. And this bullpen is far better than it was a year ago. And that, to me, is the ultimate X factor in a best-of-3 series. I don't think the Blue Jays, this version of the Blue Jays, are terribly well-equipped to win a best-of-5 or to win a best-of-7. But to win a best-of-3, mm-hmm. with the horses that you can deploy, that those fire-breathing dragons in your bullpen gives you the ability to shut down the opposing team for 4 or 5 innings before you can just hand them the baseball. And so we're talking about phone booth series now. And the Jays can catch the ball. And the Jays do have at least enough thump to be able to win a baseball game 4-3 and to do that 2 days in a row. The bullpen can become such a

0: weapon for you in a best of three that it just can't in a best of five or seven, because, I mean, it just goes without saying mathematically. So, as you learned last year in the postseason, the hardest of hard ways, over time, the residual effect of poor bullpen kills you in longer series. No one on earth knows that better than Blue Jays fans. But in the course of a best of three series, you're talking about 60-40 series, regardless of how good or how bad. And the Blue Jays have the ultimate X factor. I'm not sure that there's a bullpen involved that I'm going to trust much more than yours in that context. And so, look, I don't mean to – look, I know I'm on a station north of the border, so I might be more motivated or inclined to say good things about your team, but I truthfully believe it. The Blue Jays have a very clear on-ramp to the playoffs based upon the nature of their remaining schedule, and I believe that they have the components to win a best-of-three series based on all the reasons that I just articulated.
1: Yeah, I know there are a lot of fans in this market certainly hoping that they're trying to buy into exactly the rationale that you laid out and hoping it comes to fruition. I do agree with the overall sentiment that this team is actually uniquely suited to go out and win one of those best-of-three series. That I can definitely envision in a potential wild card matchup, regardless who the opponent might end up being. Hembo, thank you so much for jumping on. Really appreciate it. Good to catch up with you today. Enjoy the baseball, enjoy the football this weekend, and keep up all the great work, man.
0: Appreciate you very much. Talk soon.
1: Talk soon. There he goes. That's Paul Hembakidis, ESPN producer, host, co-host of the Baseball Tonight podcast with Buster Olney, one of my very favorites to catch up with here on the program. I have two things. One, I'm going to get to Vlad in a second, but two sort of primary takeaways from that conversation with Hembo and the very last sort of line of questioning there in terms of which of those three teams, Cleveland, Toronto, Texas, would have the best chance of say, winning a series or multiple series in October. Number one, as Hembo was talking, I thought about this. In a weird roundabout way, this Jays team is better suited to win a best-of-three series in 2026, but not a best-of-five or best-of-seven. However, the team a year ago, the 25 Blue Jays, I know they were really good all things considered across the board, but I would say that 25 team was better suited to win a longer series, to outlast an opponent, to outgrind an opponent, to leverage their depth of pitching overall in the system, on the roster. They were, I think, better equipped to do it in a best of five, in a best of seven, compared to maybe what this team right now, especially as presently constituted, would be capable of doing. And by that, I'm factoring in no Trey Savage, no Shane Bieber, or even compromised versions of those guys. Puts a lot of strain on two dudes. And this is the second takeaway I have from the conversation. The greatest variable that exists for the Blue Jays' ability to not just get in, but even to win a series, a best of three wild card series, without a shadow of a doubt, the biggest wild card, the biggest variable is the availability, the status, the effectiveness of Dylan Cease and Jose Soriano. Simple as that. Clear as day. Those two guys will need to be available to pitch, to start games one and two, ideally, of a postseason series, best of three wildcard series, in order for the Blue Jays to win. I can't envision a scenario where they figure it out without him. And that now, as somebody mentioned to me, and actually I do want to reference this as well. I think it was Brian on the text line, because this is in relation to the question I posed yesterday, and I reiterated it again off the top of the show. 15 games to go. How many wins do the Jays need to stack to get into the playoffs? Well, Brian had a very, very astute observation. Brian wrote in and said, on paper, it says 15 games, but the last three need to be meaningless because you can't use Soriano or Cease against Cincinnati. So that means you likely need to go 9-3 in order to make it work. That was from Brian in Toronto. And I thought, you know what? Really, really astute observation. You don't have the benefit of a 3 or 4 day layoff from the end of the regular season to the start of the playoffs. If you're going to make it, if you get in as that third wild card, you don't get to sit around for 4 days to prepare, to make sure that Dylan Cease is fresh, to make sure that Jose Soriano is lined up. If you have to use and burn both of those guys in the final series against Cincinnati in late September,

that's going to put you behind the eight ball. And I know the ultimate, forget it. Who knows, right? Things could go pear-shaped, and maybe that doesn't even end up being relevant. Maybe the Jays get really hot. Cleveland slips up. Hey, it works out. But boy, oh boy, in a perfect ideal world, you want to go into that Cincinnati series with at least some level of belief or confidence that you might be able to avoid pitching your two best guys, your two best starters. Why? Because then you're looking at Max Scherzer starting game one of a playoff series. Simple as that. Simple as that. And I mean, I reasonable level of confidence for, or as much confidence as I could possibly have in a 42-year-old Max Scherzer. Obviously you feel a lot better if it's Dylan Cease or Jose Soriano in that spot. And that to me is another tremendous variable in all of this. So we talked about Vlad, Hembo and I, and I threw out, I'll reiterate the numbers again. I threw out Vlad's cumulative statistics through the first seven seasons of his career. 183 homers, nearly 600 RBI, 591, 400 extra base hits, a guy with a career OPS through seven seasons of 861. He was a near 290 hitter and a four war, roughly right around four war per season through his first 7 years. That includes the COVID year, the 60-game COVID season in 2020. Now, why did I do that? Let me read you another stat line. Let me read you another stat line and why this makes what we've seen from Vlad in 2026 all the more baffling. This player, Player X, stat line through his first seven major league seasons was a 289 hitter, 433 extra base hits, 223 homers, 642 RBI. That player, and I know the numbers are just a little bit more prolific, a little bit better than Vlad, that is Jim Thome, who is regarded as one of the best first basemen of all time and one of the best offensive players of all time, regardless of era. That's a Hall of Famer. Vladimir Guerrero Jr. through the first 7 years of his career up until this one, including a 60-game COVID season, was putting up numbers at a rate that were commensurate with a guy who was going to be potentially walking towards Cooperstown on a Hall of Fame trajectory. If you even did career averages, right? Let's say Vlad hit an average of 25 homers. He's got 13 years remaining after this on his contract. An average of 25 homers over the course of the next 13 seasons. That's a total of 325 added on to his current total. We're talking about a dude that would end up with over 500 homers. 516 to be in fact. You know, there's only 28 individuals in the history of the sport that have had 500 homers. How about this? Vlad, to this point in his career, is sitting on... what's the RBI count right now? Let me make sure I get the number accurate for Vladimir Guerrero Jr. Why am I missing RBI? Nevertheless, if he averaged 90 RBI over the next 13 years, he'd end up with 1,170 in that span. Grand total of 1,815 RBI in his career. Only 22 players in the history of the sport have done that. I'm not even setting the bar at the most lofty levels. I'm talking about career norms, career averages for Vladimir Guerrero Jr. And that is precisely why it becomes even more just baffling when you think about the numbers and the context behind it all. We'll see. And in case you missed it, Rudy Martin Jr. called up today by the Blue Jays. So he will be joining the Jays as they open a series tonight against Baltimore. Anthony Santander did not play last night for the Bisons. My understanding is it was a scheduled day off for him. So I would expect, or at least as far as I understand, you can likely expect to see him back in there for the Bisons, hopefully today. And of course, in addition, I think something that we all need to monitor here, once we hear from John Schneider later today, it'll be curious to know if Dylan Cease is going to start tomorrow or not. That is, I think, an interesting storyline. And obviously, by proxy, what does that mean for Jose Soriano, right? Because there's an opportunity to go Cease tomorrow, Soriano Sunday. Do they stick with that? Or if they push Cease, does that now, what does that mean for Soriano?

0: Arellano? Does Spencer Arrighetti and a de facto bullpen day potentially mix into the equation as well? A lot of moving parts there. Yes. I do want to read this, actually. Good text. No name on this one, but please include your name. Dude, the daily Vladdy rants got to go. Let it go. We all know there's, well, your English, tough. Difficult to do half hour or longer rants every single day on Vlad. Well, I can tell you. I mean, I'm not really doing necessarily individual rants. I'm just presenting you with interesting data as to why this season feels so confounding for Vlad, because he's put himself in a position where, even for all his flaws as a player, the ones that are we've talked about for years, and it's been sort of a sporadic topic of conversation with him. Ultimately, though, with Vladimir Guerrero Jr., the guy's talent demonstrates and dictates that he's not supposed to be this type of guy ever. Like, it should not happen. It doesn't happen for players of his ilk. The dudes that are going to be sort of fringe Hall of Famers are in that conversation. This is the one of the weirdest seasons that you can track historically for a player like this. That's why I'm presenting that information. And people obviously are curious about Vladimir Guerrero Jr. and what's gone on with him this year. We'll see what the lineup looks like today, not just specifically for Vlad, but with Chris Bassett on the mound. I wonder how many lefties are in there. I wonder how the Jays stack their lineup for this matchup tonight. And that will be obviously something to pay attention to as the Jays gear up for this important three-game series against the Orioles, 7:07 p.m. first pitch tonight. Scherzer and Bassett is your pitching matchup. Let's take a break. When we come back, Armin Zargarian, our producer, will jump in studio with me. I want to talk a little bit about Kawhi Leonard. And now the latest wrinkle. It's a story that just keeps expanding. It just keeps on going. Apparently, the Clippers under federal investigation for this salary cap circumvention overall scheme that they had in place with Kawhi Leonard. Does that have any bearing on the execution, the processing of the trade between the Raptors and the Clippers? I wondered about that. And so Armin and I will chat about it a little bit more on the other side. One more segment to go here on Sportsnet today. It's a Friday. Daniele Franceschi with you on Sportsnet 590, The Fan.
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18: Final segment of Sportsnet today. On this Friday afternoon, Daniele Franceschi with you until the top of the hour. Mike Gentile, Sammy McKee will be aboard from 2 to 4 p.m. Eastern Time. Another edition of Sportsnet today. Joining me in studio right now, it's our producer. You also have heard him a bunch on the airwaves recently. He's one of our new fresh voices. Yeah, more as a host, Armin, because we've heard you a bunch over the years. But as a host... It's Armin Zargarian who jumps in with me for this final segment. Armin, what's going on?
19: Hello. Happy Friday.
18: Yeah, happy Friday, my friend. So I actually haven't talked a lot about Kawhi this week, to be quite honest with you. Last week I did it a bunch. Ben Ennis and I were together on the morning show, and we had the wonderful privilege of actually reacting to the Kawhi news, the punishment levied against the Clippers. So that was nice. Fun to dive back

0: into some NBA stories. And obviously, you know, we're getting closer to the NBA season. Training camp starts for the Raptors on the 29th of September. So just over a couple weeks from now. This Kawhi story, just, it won't go away. You know, the piece yesterday in the New York Times reporting that the DOJ is investigating the Clippers. But more than anything, in this market, I think above all else, everybody's just waiting to see if, when, how this trade looks when it does ultimately get processed. And for some reason, we're still in a holding pattern. There has been some new reporting over the last 24 hours or so about why there might be a holdup and if there's any reason to be concerned. So I'll turn it over to you on that point, because I think our pal Michael Grange also had some information today over on sportsnet.ca.
1: Yeah. So Mark Stein yesterday put out a report on his Substack that said league observers are wondering if the LA Clippers are considering something more drastic to spite Leonard for accepting the league's punishment rather than pursuing an appeal. That last part is really important. The Clippers are pissed that Kawhi accepted the league's punishment rather than pursued an appeal. That goes into the statements released after the punishment was levied. The Clippers said, "We unequivocally disagree and we're going to fight this to the death." Kawhi was like, "Yeah, I kind of did some of that stuff. My bad. And Toronto, look forward to it." Mm-hmm. Right? Mm-hmm. And that is an indictment on Steve Ballmer and the Clippers, who have continually said they've done nothing wrong. And with Kawhi putting that out now, that will be much harder to argue in court when the player involved pretty much admitted to doing it.
0: Correct.
1: Then today, Michael Grange on Sportsnet.ca, this is just a tidbit from the article. "The concern level is not that high, is what I'm hearing. But those close to the situation remain confident that the deal to bring Leonard will go through sooner rather than later." Hmm. Okay. One thing I want to take away from Grange. The concern level is not that high. When this punishment, when the trade happened and then it got stopped, everyone was like, "There's no concern whatsoever." Then the punishment was handed down. Then everyone said, "There's no concern whatsoever. And if you have a concern, you're dumb." Mm-hmm. "This is going to happen. Kawhi's going to go to Toronto." And now it's that the concern is not that high. So there is a concern now. Okay. Interesting. So we're not crazy for questioning it when this reporting has been, you know, through the whole investigation, no one's really known. It's been shoddy.
0: Yeah, yeah.
1: ESPN got a lot of slack this summer.
0: Oh, the last week, Armin in particular, boy, oh boy, tough go for ESPN. And you know what? I mean, so I can't remember if you were producing a show, you were on this show or not, but Mike and I earlier in the summer, we talked with Baxter Holmes from ESPN, who's one of the investigative reporters. It's him, it's, you know, Don Van Natta, like they have a handful of really established, reputable journalists that were covering this story. And they had a report suggesting that, hey, there isn't a chance, depending on how the Clippers want to play it, this could linger for a long time. And I remember we had Baxter Holmes on, and I actually respected Baxter. I mean, I respect his work in general, but that day, he's a great guest in general, but when we asked certain questions that he just didn't know the answer to, mm-hmm. you know what he said? "Guys, I don't know. I can't answer that because I don't know." And that is usually the hallmark of a really good investigative journalist, because your job as an investigative reporter is to find the answer. But if you don't know it, you don't come up with one. You don't start to pontificate, right? And he never did that. So I do want to give them some grace in certain individuals there. Like, I know he and Don Van Natta Jr. in particular, those two guys who have been on our station before and they've talked about this story too, they are very careful with their reporting on these things. So they're definitely catching a lot of strays right now, because yeah, the reporting suggesting that the league had nothing. They didn't have the smoking gun. proved to be probably false. But you got to ask yourself, where was that information coming from? That, again, I'm just playing devil's advocate there. These guys have a very extensive track record of reporting successfully, reporting thoroughly on a lot of really important stories. So somebody of real consequence or multiple individuals had definitely provided that information to not just one individual, but multiple people at ESPN saying, hey, this is what we know. And you got to think about where information comes from. But you know what? I'm glad you, I like your interpretation of how you read the Grange thing. I like it. I like it because you did lay out a reason to say, oh, okay, wait, that perks my interest because the entire time we've heard, there's nothing to be worried about.
1: Yeah.
0: Zero. But the way it's, the language, the way it's worded would suggest that, no, there is now some level of worry. What does that mean? I don't know. But some level of worry does exist. The part that I'm curious about with this whole situation, well, I think there's two things. But let's start with number one, because I think this is relevant to the story that came out yesterday. And it was actually included in the Times piece that the Clippers have every intention to file a lawsuit against the NBA for the punishment that was levied based on the findings of the Wachtell-Lipton investigation. So if that happens, we're talking about this, you know, that's a legal process that can take, gosh, who knows how long. But if the DOJ is actually investigating this thing, does that now have any bearing on if the trade can be processed? I don't know that anybody has I haven't seen anybody comment on that or understand what the machinations could be or the ramifications could be. And the reason I think it is relevant is, well, the DOJ, I get it for a different set of circumstances, but they investigated Chauncey Billups last year as part of one of those, you know, gambling scandals that have rocked the sports world recently. And Chauncey Billups wasn't just going to be in a position where he was going to be allowed to coach while being under investigation. No, you have to be removed from that situation entirely, right? Because you are now a subject of a federal investigation. So for Kawhi Leonard, what does that mean? Does that mean that Kawhi Leonard is going to be allowed to play basketball, not allowed to play basketball? Does it mean he's allowed to be traded, not allowed to be traded? I don't know. Right? I don't know.
1: Does he miss time in midst of the season? Oh, I got to go do an interview.
0: Well, or yes, or say season starts, whatever, 30, 40 games in. Now all of a sudden, you know, federal prosecutors, attorney general's office out in Brooklyn, the same office that was responsible for overseeing the Chauncey Billups case, not just a year ago. What if they just all of a sudden then at that point say, no, he's not eligible. He's just no longer eligible. He is an active participant in an investigation that now we need him. And there's nothing you can do. So I don't know if there's any ripple effect. That was one thing, though, that popped into my head immediately. What happens?
1: I do wonder how much of the guise of his agents he could use as a shield, Kawhi can, in this situation, right? Because it is the Clippers being investigated as the main thing.
0: Correct, not but him.
1: Yeah.
0: Yeah.
1: Kawhi isn't a branch of the tree, right? But...
0: Oh, I like how you did the tree thing.
1: But that was actually... Yeah,
0: was that coincidental?
1: That was.
0: Yeah, well done.
1: But... So can he use the agents that he let go, including his uncle... Right before this punishment was handed down, as like, oh, it was them.
0: Sure.
1: But his signature's still on some things.
0: That, you know what? That's why, in so many different ways, the $700,000 fine. And I want Kawhi to be a Raptor. I want to see him back here. I think it's great. I think the fans will eat it up. People will be excited. Okay. You know what, though? That's part of the reason why I just can't take the plausible deniability claim or argument all that seriously. I can't. His name, his signature is on documents. And you're telling me that when it comes to family, you had no idea? You had no clue what was going on? I don't buy that. Maybe he didn't have the full scope of it, a picture, the full picture, but you know to some degree what is happening behind the scenes in your life. And last I checked, you know what? If somebody that we are affiliated with or associated with does something poorly or bad on our behalf, you know what? As adults, we still ultimately are the ones that get held accountable for it, right? And Kawhi was just like, hey, I had no idea what was going on. No clue. And he walked away with a $700,000 fine. But that, again, that's done.

0: sort of secondary to it. But the other part when and you mentioned the Mark Stein part of it. Would the Clippers try and be? Are they going to be spiteful? And spiteful and say no. You don't get off easy.
1: Yeah.
0: You gotta. If you're
1: and I'll
0: not,
1: be led by Steve Ballmer.
0: You're not gonna play. We're just gonna. You're on our team. You are under contract. You're a property of this organization. We're paying you your salary, but you are not playing for us. You go sit at home, and you do not get the right to go elsewhere and just parachute into a different situation because things went poorly for you. You have to wear it and suffer a little bit the way we suffered. I don't think that's the case. That will happen. And the main reason I don't think that will happen, it's very simple. They are so desperate for draft picks. They need draft picks. They need to recoup something. This is the asset right now. It's probably Kawhi and then Darius Garland. Those are the two assets that can net you the biggest return.
1: So how about if, Danielle, what they do instead, because I agree, I don't think there's any way they're going to give up on getting two draft picks back when they're this desperate, but how about if they hold on as long as they can? Literally till the day before the regular season. Who's to say they can't wait that long?
0: Yeah, they could.
1: You don't get a training camp. Sure.
0: That's your punishment.
1: I can't. Yeah. I'm going to do what I got to do. So if the punishment is waiting until the day before the regular season starts, or maybe even a couple weeks in, is Bobby Webster at that point going to say, you know what? No, that's only worth one draft pick. Now you're really screwing with us.
0: It's tough.
1: I don't think Bobby would do that because he knows it's the difference between a title contender and a potentially play-in-ish area.
0: I know we've all so easily forgotten about Grady Dick, Brandon Ingram, and all of this. And the problem
1: Brandon
0: is...
1: Brandon Ingram, let's keep it real.
0: No, I know.
1: Grady Dick couldn't stay on the court.
0: No, I know. But the problem with all of this is the NBA would not like to have not just Kawhi, but two other players in limbo on account of somebody else. That's not fair to them. They did nothing wrong.
1: So then they might veto this.
0: Armin, they did nothing wrong, right? Those guys deserve to show up to training camp in 3 weeks for whether they're playing for the Raptors, for the Clippers, or somebody else. Both of those guys have absolutely have a right to know where they need to be. They did nothing wrong. They should not be held up on account of somebody else and another franchise's mistakes. That's not fair to them. And the NBA, I think, at that point would then intervene if this does linger, if they get the vibe that the Clippers are trying to be spiteful, understanding that there are two other players that are supposed to be a part of this, they're not going to allow that to happen. They can't. They won't allow that to happen.
1: Because there's also a segment of people that think the Clippers got an easy punishment, actually.
0: Oh,
1: because they think, you made a conference finals run. Those teams you beat on the way, should those be taken away? So something I don't like doing that either, but there is some trickle effects for other franchises that had to get blown up because they lost to you. Donovan Mitchell and Rudy Gobert, that Jazz team, completely blew it up because they lost to the Clippers. And they're like, okay, this is who's going to be in our conference for the next 5 years. We can't beat them. But that Clippers team should have never been put together. Or how about to the Toronto Raptors and the Los Angeles Lakers? They might have got Kawhi, if not Steve Ballmer, breaking his back and scrubbing the floors for Kawhi Leonard. Maybe he would have been in Toronto and we would have went back to back.
0: Yeah, it's possible.
1: There's sliding doors things that happened.
0: Yeah, it's possible. Man, I could only...
1: I'm just not that sure what's going to happen. I have no idea, but I don't like the, it's for sure happening. But I'm glad we've gotten away from that. The door's opened a little.
0: I personally think it's going to happen. I still think it's going to happen. The Pablo Torre had a good nugget yesterday night. He mentioned, the league can't officially process a trade without a governor being named. So the Clippers don't currently have a governor because obviously the suspensions. So they need to appoint a temporary interim governor. Once that happens, then at that point, if there's no trade for, let's say, a week, then I'd start to be a little bit concerned. That's the benchmark for me. Armin, good stuff, man. I appreciate
1: Thanks,
0: it. Always
1: Steve.
0: Enjoy
1: have
0: chatting.
1: Have a good weekend.
0: Hoops, you too. Thank you to Andrew Adams behind the glass as well and all our wonderful guests that joined us this afternoon. Enjoy a great weekend of Blue Jays baseball, fingers crossed. And, of course, football, week one of the NFL season. More Sportsnet today coming up on the other side with Mike and Sam. This has been Daniele Franceschi on Sportsnet 590 The Fan.

0: Mira, I hear finding your forever person today can be complicated.
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0: Sportsnet today. Mike Gentile, Sam McKee with you for the next couple of hours ahead of Blair and Barker. Jays, Orioles, a big one. Could it be my bag of jeans or my gold teeth that make me different for y'all? It's the...
1: You're right over there.
0: Sorry about that. You know what? I had the...
2: Thank you, Brendale.
0: I was like, what's good? I was like,
1: what's going on?
0: People must think I was doing this show from the stall.
1: So...
0: Just start over. Welcome to Sportsnet today.
1: Inside baseball here, we're in a different studio.
0: Yes.
1: And it's much more intimate. It's a completely different sound. And it feels like we're doing a different occupation than the other studio. It feels like we're in here doing like...
0: I feel like I need training.
1: Or like we're doing, you know, I don't know, like, what was the show? Frasier.
0: Right.
1: He was like that sport. He was kind of like
0: Ross.
1: Yeah, right. He was sort of like the psychiatrist on the radio, and it was like hushed tones, and it was like dimly lit.
0: Right.
1: Feeling like Frasier right now. So if you want to call in and talk about your Blue Jays, where you need some therapy, call in.
0: It does feel like, and relationship advice. Let's go to line 7.
1: No. We have Kelly on line 6, whose boyfriend is being a little bit, he's been a little distant recently. Kelly?
3: I'm listening.
1: Kelly, I know that's tough. I know that's tough, Kelly.
0: Well,
1: anyways.
0: Jay's Orioles starting a big one tonight. The Geezer Bowl, Scherzer and Bassett. Pretty old there. We'll get to that.
1: So 79 years old? How old's, because Bassett's 37, and how old is Scherzer? Is that 42, 41?
0: Yeah, I think it's 79 combined.
1: I mean, I'm no mathematician. I'm no Blake Murphy. I can't look this up, but I wonder what the oldest matchup in the history of the league has been. Because that's two real old guys going up against each other. You don't see that very often. Two veterans.
0: I'm going to look up if there's ever a game where the two starting pitchers each had an arm fall off during the game. We'll have to check that one out. But you are back.
1: Yeah.
0: Well traveled.
1: Yeah.
0: Like, are you like feeling like... Do you travel more like the 49ers or the Rams? Are you like rammed out? Are you just tired?
1: So this is funny.
0: Jet-lagged.
1: I was texting with our mutual friend JD Bunkus yesterday because he was out west, and he texted me yesterday. He's like, "How are you, bud? Are you back?" Blah blah blah. And I was like, "Yeah, I'm back." He's like, "How's the jet lag?" And I just said to him that jet lag is sort of a state of mind. I feel I flew to London, England, was there for the long weekend, was there for 4 full days. Didn't really let it phase me. Didn't really let it get to me. So he's like, "So you're the Rams." You're the Rams.
0: Yeah.
1: And he's like, "I'm the 49ers. I lived out west." I immersed myself. So we had the conversation back and forth. But yeah, I would say that I've been dragging you know what for the last few days, just kind of hanging over me a little bit, drank a little bit too much, had a little bit too much fun, a little bit of international travel. You know, it's just been dragging a little bit. Nothing serious, but yeah, had a fantastic time on vacation. I was up in On Sound the day before I left for London, played a little golf. And then, you know, headed out to London, saw some friends, saw some family, had a fantastic time, drank a couple cold beers, spent one of the best cities in the world in London, maybe my favorite city in the world, and got back.
0: So it's next on our family's list. That's what we want to do next.
1: Oh, you'll love it.
0: Got to do it.
1: So I will say that, you know, whenever somebody has, you know, when you go to a bar, you go out with some new people, and one of like the things that always comes up is like, what's your best celebrity run-in? Okay.
0: Ooh.
1: So that's like a classic bar trope or like a conversation that you'd have with your friends. So my wife Allie and I, we went out. We had a full day of fun, and we went to this swanky sort of pub/bar with some live music in Notting Hill Saturday night for a nightcap. Anyways, we're sitting in there, and we go to sit down at this seat that opened up, and my wife was like, "Oh," we were kind of walking both towards it, and this tall guy, and I didn't really clock it. She said, "Go, hey, no, you can have it. You can have it." And he went over and he sat down or whatever. And I wasn't really paying attention. Another seat opened up. We sat down. And as the night goes on, fantastic music, great drinks, beautiful bar. She looks at me. She's like, "Sam, I think that's Borat." I'm like,
0: "What?
1: No way." I'm like, "No way." Sacha Baron Cohen, who incredibly impactful to me as a millennial white guy. Oh, like Borat.
0: Dude, and-

0: G.
1: Buddy, Ali G Borat, well. Like, formative yeah. years. Even, you know, you can talk me into a little Bruno. Got a little wild yeah. there for a while.
0: Yeah.
1: The Dictator, took some risks. But Borat, just one of my favorite movies of all time. Incredibly important to me and all my friends.
0: I like how she said it's Borat.
1: Wait, no, she did. I maybe added that detail, but she said that. So I kind of like peeked over my shoulder, and lo and behold, it's Sacha Baron Cohen.
0: Wow.
1: And I was like, my heart, like it changed the night fundamentally. There was the second set. My heart was racing a little bit. I'm like, then we got into this question. I'm like, Allie, I have to ask him for a picture. I have to ask him for a picture. She's like, you can't ask him for a picture. That's so embarrassing.
2: Who is he with? Is he with a lot of people?
1: He was with, by him, with another beautiful woman. And he was just sitting there.
2: Sure.
1: Having a conversation. It was a pretty intimate bar. So I wondered that the conversation would be hard to be go over there and be like, hey, let's take a picture. It was pretty dark. Anyways, second set finishes. I see him go to the washroom. I'm like, Allie, let's go. I'm going to catch him in the stairway on the way up. We go to the stairs. We go out and I see him coming up the stairs and my heart is, buddy, my heart is racing.
0: Right.
1: And I look at him. I'm like, Sasha, man, I just got to say, I'm a huge fan. Love your work. Blah, blah, blah. Would you mind if we took a quick picture? And he said to me, he's like, wow, I really appreciate you stopping me. Appreciate the fandom. I don't do pictures. I was crushed. Crushed Ooh. Internally, but like could not have been sweet about it. Then we finished and he was like, hey, where are you from? I don't recognize your accent. I said, I'm from Canada. He's like, oh, I love Canada. Could not have been more gracious. Was the nicest guy. So it was really nice to my wife. She made a joke about giving him the table. He laughed. He was the nicest guy in the world, but he just said no to my picture. And I just would have killed to have the picture. You know how hard that would have gone? How hard that would have gone in the group chat with all my buddies if I had to send a picture with Borat? Like, that would have been the cherry on the sundae. But he was the nicest guy in the world, and it was a real thrill. It's the biggest celebrity I've ever met, and I was just over the moon. So there you go. Borat story.
2: So the fact there's no picture, does it take away from you?
1: Not one little bit, and he was super gracious about it. He couldn't have been. If he was a dick about it, it would have changed the way I looked at him. But he was the nicest guy. Super nice.
2: Because I've had moments where you don't get an autograph, but you shake someone's hand.
1: Yeah, I did.
2: And I think that's just as good.
1: What a feeling. I was like, oh my God, I love you. And listen, would it have been amazing to have a picture? But I'm glad I asked, because if I hadn't have asked, I would have always been like, I should have got the picture. I should have done it, blah, blah, blah. Anyways, there you go. Notting Hill, London, me and Sasha, same bar. Oh, look at me. I go to bars that movie stars go to. So, pretty
2: good.
1: Your
2: story kills mine, because I once got denied a photo with the lady that works at Grace Textiles, which is a famous little European store in Woodbridge. And she's become like this very popular star. Listen, so online, she's like Grace this little nunna. She's like, coming into Grace the textile. And I walked in and I see her. And I'm like, hey, I want to take a photo, thinking it would be kind of a joke to take a picture and put that in the group chat. Yeah. And she denied me.
1: Oh my God.
2: She goes, if I stop for you, I have to do for everybody.
1: Oh my God.
2: And I'm like, who'd I run into? The queen? I got denied by the Grace Textile lady. That is a true story.
1: That is.
2: And if you know, there's people driving off the road laughing. You know what I'm talking
1: I'm
2: about.
1: I'm pulling up Grace Textile's Instagram.
2: Yeah, she's a short little lady.
1: She's a star. She's all over this account. Buddy, man.
2: Am I lying?
1: No, she's taking a lot of pics on this page. She didn't like the cut.
2: She didn't like me.
1: Anyways.
2: She didn't like me.
1: I also went to a pub there to watch. My whole family's Chelsea fans. So Chelsea and Arsenal were playing. So I went to a pub and I met them. And we went and watched the game. Chelsea ends up losing. Good game. I don't need to get into the favor that the Arsenal gets with the refs. It's absurd. It's unbelievable the way the refs treat them. It's almost like it's Chiefs-like, it's Panthers-like. It's absurd the stuff they get away with. Mm-hmm. Anyways, the culture, man, for sports there, like the energy in this bar, man, the people, it felt like it was the Super Bowl. It felt like it was the Game 7 of the World Series.
2: Is it so different?
1: They care, dude. Yeah. Like, you know, we talk about how much we love and like how much we watch games and during the regular season. If you go to, like, for example, you go to a bar and watch a Leafs game here during the regular season, people are into it, but like, you know, they're drinking beers and watching or whatever. And
2: it
1: it's
2: ain't
1: like
2: nothing like
1: they
2: that.
1: They score,
2: though.
1: They do a. It's like a big playoff game every game there. And there was a couple Arsenal fans. It looked like there was going to be a fight. It was electric in there. Like, the energy really kind of popped off the page. So. Just an observation from a sports perspective.
2: Because I've always grown up watching things like auto racing or soccer is an early, early morning thing.
1: Yeah.
2: And I remember the first time being in Europe and watching soccer in the evening.
1: Yeah, the game was at 4 o'clock.
2: And I'm
1: there.
2: Like, wow, this is so different because we never really experienced it like that and how cool it was. Yeah. And I'm glad you brought this up. I'm glad you were away to bring this.

0: thing, because it's all about lately the international experience with a lot of sports.
1: Yeah.
0: Hockey was talking about their stuff in Germany, blah, blah, blah. And then obviously the international stuff with the start of the NFL season. So
1: yeah.
0: I thought last night the script was already written in that if the Rams won, it would have been like, wow, what a victory for sports science. They're so smart.
1: Uh-huh.
0: And if they lose, what a bunch of losers.
1: Yeah.
0: And the thought is like they ran a risk. One guy with a calculator said it, but like, I don't know if you saw the backstory.
1: Yeah.
0: 15 staffers.
1: Yeah, yeah. Peter Schrager had that report, right? 2 years.
0: Had gone back and forth.
1: Yeah, yeah.
0: So it wasn't without thought or anything. And we'll never know the real answer.
1: Mm-hmm.
0: Maybe they aren't the super team. Or maybe the Niners are just that much better when they're not injured.
1: Yeah.
0: Or, you know, the body language of Sean McVay late in the game when he just pulled Stafford and didn't even try anymore looked like, damn, I rolled the dice and lost. And they looked gassed, right? They looked completely gassed. And now we'll see if they could reacclimate quicker on the way back. And maybe San Francisco is going to be vulnerable in their next game. But either way, it looks terrible.
1: I think, you know, there's a lot. I mean, it's a fun conversation to have with the two ways of handling it. And I think it's possible that a team just sucked in the first week of the regular season with no preseason. Like the travel is easy to blame. And maybe that has something to do with it. And being on the other side of the world. Did you watch that game last night? Kind of felt like it wasn't real.
0: It was odd.
1: The way the stadium was, where the fans were so far away and the lighting of it while I'm watching it at night. You know, if
0: you were in the first row of that stadium, you would be as close to the pitch as you and I are right now.
1: Yeah, it was horrible.
0: It was so hard.
1: But it felt very surreal and it just didn't feel like a regular season thing. I don't know why they need to send, like, have a preseason game over there where you send all the scrubs down there and you're trying to grow the game. Like, that is the premier division in the NFL right now, the NFC West, probably, if you're going to power rank.
0: Yeah, AFC and NFC West, premier. You know, got the defending champs, the super team.
1: Yeah.
0: Absolutely.
1: Rams and Niners, for me, is one of the events of the year that you would circle as a great game that you can't wait to watch. Those are two of the best teams, historic rivals, played tons of big games together.
0: Mm-hmm.
1: Why are we sending them on a transatlantic flight for 16 hours to play a game?
0: Well, that's the money. Like, money talks. Because if you're going to spend that much money, you're going to say, hey, don't send me Jags Texans.
1: Yeah, like, but
0: I think this whole...
1: They send the Jags to England every year. They couldn't send them a little further.
0: They basically relocated there.
1: I got to say, spending 4 days in London, not a lot of NFL conversations or buzz.
0: Exactly.
1: Like, it's not... You don't grow... I don't know.
0: Even though I get it, this whole debate about when to go sleeping, I think this whole exercise was unfair to heap on the laps of those two teams to start the year, which is hard enough as it is.
1: For sure.
0: The other thing is,
1: I did think that the Niners look great. And it's the first regular season, and Trent Williams just completely shuts down Myles Garrett.
0: Shuts down Garrett.
1: I don't know. Like, they look good. It's week one. That result could have happened regardless of travel. I don't know. Nobody plays preseason, so I don't necessarily want to blame the travel for one way or the other. They just look, like, so they suck. They flat out sucked. And I feel bad for those staffers.
0: And I'm like, wow, Fred Warner's in the game.
1: Yeah.
0: Like, they made the playoffs and won a playoff game without him.
1: Yeah.
0: Nick Bosa's in the game.
1: Yep.
0: CMC looked fine. I'm like, damn.
1: They've got a lot of good players.
0: Maybe if they're healthy. Maybe they're the best team. Like, you just don't know.
1: Yeah.
0: Speaking of Euro and soccer and all this sort of thing, something happened yesterday, which for some reason left me feeling very negative, borderline angry. And I'm like, I bet you McKee's going to be on board. I could be wrong.
1: Yeah, let me have it.
0: But why did it bother me so much to see Alphonso Davies score a goal yesterday? It shouldn't be an issue. But I got to be honest, I saw it and right away I was like, ugh.
1: I got to tell
0: you. Why is that?
1: Okay, it's so, you know.
0: Tell me.
1: We've been doing shows together all summer. You know me.
0: Did I get it right?
1: You did.
0: I got it right.
1: Because I've kind of been staying off Twitter a little bit. I haven't been sending any tweets. Been retweeting a thing here or there. And I saw that goal. And I had the phone in my hand to be like, I guess he's feeling fine. Guess the hammy's feeling better. I was about to send a snarky one. I'm just like, just put it away.
0: Yeah.
1: I mean, it's ridiculous.
0: Right, I'll admit I'm being ridiculous.
1: Yeah.
0: But in the moment, I'm like, oh, I'm glad Canada's World Cup appearance served as your training camp.
1: So I couldn't agree more. And I'm just looking at my Twitter feed here as we're probably going to move to the Jays conversation tonight. First thing, I'm going to go with this from our boy Anthony in Lankford, BC. he sent me a text on the

0: was drafted in 2014. This is his first taste of the major leagues. He's been in the minors. Would you like to know the corresponding move for that, Mr. Gentile?
1: Oh, please tell me.
0: Jesus Sanchez, DFA'd.
1: Well, there we go. It finally happened.
0: They did it. They did it. I guess
1: he caught a ball against the A's, by the way. Look very surprised.
0: I'm surprised they did this. I really am. I know maybe I shouldn't be surprised. This is definitely a front office that doesn't feel like they necessarily, I'm not going to say they did this because of fan pressure, but at times they feel like they're at odds with what the fans want and that they're smarter and that they know more than us. And guess what they do? But at times it really feels like there's a kind of a headbutt between what people want and what they do. I'm just surprised. Like, I mean, listen, he hasn't been great at the plate recently. Like, I'm not like he's covered.
1: His bat couldn't save him.
0: He's just not good enough with the bat to justify what he does in the outfield or whatever. So I'm surprised by that. I really am. And they're heading into a huge series this weekend, and it looks like Jesus Sanchez, and it doesn't look like it, I know for a fact, will not be part of it because he has been designated for assignment by the Toronto Blue Jays.
1: Well, it feels like too late in a way. Mm. It also felt like doing this earlier, they would have to admit it didn't work. They traded for this guy.
0: Yep.
1: Loprofito goes out the other way to get this power bat from the left side who, even when he blew it against the Rays, and you looked at the offensive numbers, they weren't there. But you know what I brought up since you've been gone there? Is if you really want the guy just to hit, there is a position available called the designated hitter.
0: Yeah.
1: Like, maybe if George Springer, I don't know, ever played a game in the outfield, like, I guess that's not on the table.
0: No, that's off the
1: ever
0: table.
1: Ever and ever, you know, like, forever and ever. Well, then, like, there you go. Now you have no other option. So they did it, but it does feel a little too little too late.
0: Would you like, so I'm just looking at his numbers, and would you like to know when his last home run was?
1: It was at Martin's.
0: It was August 5th. He hit a home run against the Houston Astros. And before that, he only played one game in July, and he hit one home run in June. So yeah, like I think I got to tell you, I don't mind the bet from the front office, and I can see sort of what they saw in him in terms of the power bat, left-handed power to kind of replace what Loprofito was, sort of an upgrade of a guy. But it didn't really work, and they've now acknowledged that, and they realize that, like I'm sure John Schneider and Ross Atkins and whoever else, all the coaching staff, they had a meeting on the off day, and they probably said, listen, I'm not playing him in the outfield. And if I can't play him in the outfield and George Springer's not going to go on the IL, which it seems like...
1: You're just burning a roster spot.
0: Maybe could have gone on the IL. I thought maybe that was going to be the move because he's been banged up and he's been in and out of the lineup, but I didn't know if they were going to do that. But if you can't play this guy in the outfield... And he's going to have he's had one home run since August 5th. And in his last seven games, he's got a 167 slug. In his last, in his last 15 games, he has three RBIs and he struck out 11. Like, it's just, he's not bringing enough value. They DFA'd him and it's the right move. And we'll see how they do going forward here. But man, huge series starting tonight at the Dome.
1: Well, and Schneider on Blair and Barker later today as well. So I want to plug that. Kind of went about it the classy way. Never threw Jesus under the...
0: He really didn't.
1: ...the bus. And it was very clear that it was people ahead of John Schneider that were pushing to keep this guy on the roster. It wasn't that the manager was on his own island...
0: No.
1: ...dying to keep this guy around. So good for him...
0: Yeah.
1: ...for getting that done. Looking at it, 73-74, 147 games played, 15 remaining. I don't know about you. I feel like every time I look at the standings... I feel like it's been a week. It never changes. Every time I look at it, it's one game out. You got all these ups and downs, winning streak, losing streak, and then you're stuck at one game out. And I look at it, and 12-3, so let's go crazy. 12-3 gets you 85 wins. 11-4 gets you 84. Mm-hmm. Now it gets interesting. 10-5 might be enough, gets you to 83 wins. And I forget who we were on. Maybe it was show. Someone mentioned... 82 might get you in the playoffs. For that, you got to go 9-6. Let's ask people on the text line as well. 15 games left. When I hazard a guess at what their record will be.
0: So can I do a quick Chris Bassitt conversation here?
1: Sure.
0: Because I think when he was here, sort of, a pretty good Jay for the most part, like all through his career here.

0: Was he signed a 3-year contract or a 4-year contract?
1: Excellent.
0: I think it was 3-year.
1: Yeah.
0: Like, you know, had his ups and downs. But I think last year during the playoffs was really special for a lot of people. And, you know, I think what people really identified with that team, and we've joked about this, is how close they were. They were so close. Yeah, because they won. Every team that wins is close. Right.
1: But he accepted a role without whining.
0: Except maybe the 2015 Jays, who maybe weren't that close, but just won every night because they had so much talent. That was a wild team. But I think back to the Game 7 of the ALCS where they get the lead, right? One of the biggest moments in the franchise's history where the building is absolutely buzzing. I'll never forget how I felt. That's in the bottom of the seventh inning. It was bottom of the seventh inning, right?
1: I thought it might have been the eighth.
0: No, it was bottom of the seventh.
1: Oh, seventh.
0: Yeah. And it was, I think, the inning before that where Chris Bassett went out there and just, was it after or before that? I can't remember. I'm trying to think back here. I'm on vacation brain. But the inning that Chris Bassett pitched in that game where we weren't 100% sure of reliever Chris Bassett and like what he was going to be and all this different stuff. And he just went out there and absolutely shoved. I was blown away by him. Mm-hmm. I thought his transition into a reliever last year was really special. And he had all those different pitches and he was flipping over the breaking balls and he was dotting the fastball. And he was a huge, huge addition for the Jays bullpen. And I loved him. I loved that from him. So I think he's going to get a huge ovation tonight at the Dome.
1: It kind of worries me for tonight because he's got a lot to play for and it's like sets up for the guy coming back and having a great performance. We hope it does not happen, obviously, but it kind of makes me feel a little bit nervous as a Jays fan for this guy coming back. He pitched so well. Remember his whole home and away record thing when he's with the Jays as well? It was something interesting to watch. And they did bring up, I think it was Gossman brought it up earlier in the year, the impact it had not having him in that clubhouse this year.
0: Yeah. But I think it's just the fact. So, okay, now I remember. Okay. So it was, Bieber pitched 3 2/3 in that inning, in that game. Was no good. This is game 7.
1: Yeah.
0: And Bassett pitched the eighth inning. So it was right after that. That's what I thought.
1: Yeah.
0: Right after George Springer hits that home run. And it's the whole building is just beside themselves. Like it's ringing in your ears. You still can't believe what just happened. And that's such a massive spot for a shutdown inning, right? Like you just need an inning where a guy comes out there and he just, I'll never forget, you say Suarez for me, Eugenio? I can't say
1: Eugenio.
0: Eugenio. Eugenio. Vacation brain. I couldn't say it before vacation. So. Eugenio.
1: I was going to say.
0: And there's this incredible ump cam video where they have this fantastic battle and it's back and forth and it's just this like the powder keg. And he just dots a curveball right at the top of the zone. Umpy pulls the cord. Suarez gets in his face. The building's going nuts. And I thought to myself, watching that video, because it came up on my feed recently, because I guess they're kind of talking about this Bassett thing. That moment probably is totally delayed. And everybody's like, with taps the helmet, right? Like,
1: yeah.
0: I'm looking forward to these huge moments in the playoffs that we're going to have. Maybe not the Jays, who knows? But like, we're going to be watching playoff baseball. And like, is there a better feeling as a fan when the ump is standing behind the plate and you're in a big inning and your guy paints a heater? If it's in the zone, if it's not in the zone, umpy rips the course.
1: Rips the best.
0: And you're out of the inning and like it's over. It's a final, the finality of it, regardless if it was a good call, bad call, you're out of it. Now there's going to be that momentary like pass interference thing where you're like, is that a catch? Was that pass interference? Whatever it is.
1: Yeah, just, the whole delay.
0: It's just that like moment of delay. I know it's not that long. They've done a good job of keeping it short, but I always wonder in these moments, looking back, like would they have been a challenge? The ABS stuff. It's going to fundamentally change how we watch playoff baseball. But I just think of that at bat with Suarez versus with Bassett, where he just froze him with a heater. So I'm looking forward to having him there.
1: One thing I feel I've learned from the Jays is every time they get to 500, they dip a little bit. Something happens.
0: Yeah.
1: And they got one over 500,
0: and you're like, oh, here we go. Right. And then they got starched by the Royals in the third game of that set.
1: And what I kind of learned in the last few days was they're much better than a team that's 5 or 10 games under 500.
0: Yep.
1: They were underachieving most of the year. They're also not a team that should be 10 games over 500. I think they've reached what they are.
0: Yeah, I agree.
1: Which is a 500 team. And this year, of all years, that just might be enough to get you in the playoffs. I went back and looked at it. Late 90s, early 2000s. Yep. 86, 80.

0: 88, 86, 89 wins. Didn't make the playoffs. This current team, the Robbie Ray year, 91 wins, and they missed.
1: That was maybe the best. That was maybe their best team.
0: Oh, dude, Marcus Semien, Teoscar, like the amount of home runs on that team was insane.
1: I think they had like a team OPS of like 790 that year, 795. Like it was
0: nice seeing some offense
1: for sure.
0: But this is what they are, man. I just accepted that that's what they are.
1: We came on here. I know we've been doing shows for however long now. And when we first started doing shows together, I said that it's going to be a tough climb and that it just feels like it's really going to be hard.
0: Yeah.
1: And I sit here right now and I'm looking at you. I know they have the tiebreaker with Cleveland, so that's help. This is still going to be really hard. The Baltimore Orioles, they stink, I guess. They kind of stink. They're a couple games behind you. They have owned you for a long time. This sort of era of Baltimore baseball has been really hard on the Toronto Blue Jays. Yeah. Chris Bassett with a lot to prove tonight. They play well at the Rogers Center. It's a tough matchup. Cleveland schedule's really easy. It's great that we have these games and all these games are must watch or whatever, but it's still such a tall task, gents. It just is. It's really going to be hard for them to find a way to get in there.
0: Yeah, it's the whole margin for error.
1: Yeah.
0: You can't go and lose two games at the Athletics. That's what it comes down to. And I don't know if you agree, but I feel like their last loss for me was the most disgraceful of the season because it's a crap team in a crap building. Mm-hmm. You ask your bullpen yet again to pull it off. And guess what they do? They surrender two runs.
1: Only one guy. The rest of them. Did they give up a hit? The rest of them?
0: I'm not even sure they did. Yeah. So it's outstanding.
1: Yeah.
0: They did their job.
1: Yep.
0: And you get shut out in that game with all of that on the line. I mean, as a fan, I'm circling that one as the one that nearly broke me this year.
1: I think when you look back at this year, there'll be lots, if they don't make, which, I mean, I think, what are they, 32% to get in the last I saw? Like, they're kind of floating around that number.
0: Mid-30s, yeah.
1: If they don't get in, there's a lot of games that you and I, when we go back over the season and have a look at it, we can remember which are the ones that didn't get them. And I think that A's one will definitely be.
0: It has to.
1: And unfortunately, a guy that we've been hard on all summer, but we have to be, the exemplification of the season, sort of a microcosm for me, is the threat of them getting two men on with one out in front of your $40 million man and having him bounce into a double play is just a perfect exemplification for the season where you get kind of close, and something bad happens where you kind of drop back. And I was on my way home from Owen Sound. I went up to pick up my little doggy, and I was driving back. I was listening on the radio. I was driving one of these back roads listening to it. And when Eric Smith told me that he grounded into a double play, I literally punched the steering wheel. Like, I honked the horn just out of pure anger because it's just been such a frustrating year for the Jays and for Vladimir Guerrero Jr. in general. And, like, what have his numbers been since that huge game in Cleveland? Feels like he's been terrible since that game.
0: We thought he was back. He had two good games because the game after, he was 2-for-2 to start at the Royals, finished 2-for-4 in that game.
1: Yeah.
0: And then finished that series 1-for-9.
1: It's
0: done nothing since.
1: There's been a couple little points throughout the year where you're like, this is going to be the turning point, and it just hasn't. So we're asking for a couple good weeks here, Vladdy, and tonight would be a great time to start with a home run or whatever, and I don't want to put it all on him. And I got to tell you, I've loved the stories that they've had coming up here. Lucas has been great. Bateman's been fantastic since they brought him over. Josh Smith should be playing more. Ernie Clement is in the freezer. There's a conversation for him to maybe not be playing as much. Like, they have enough guys to maybe keep themselves in it and get over the hump. Just a lot of injuries. It's going to be a really tough climb, but I can't wait to watch starting tonight, gents.
0: So Jeff Passan's on Blair and Barker yesterday, and they're talking about what do the Jays need? And Blair and Barker are both like
1: three hitters.
0: Three bats.
1: Yeah.
0: Right? Did you hear it?
1: No, I didn't.
0: That's exactly what they said.
1: Yeah, yeah, yeah.
0: And they're going position by position.
1: Mm-hmm.
0: And Passan's like, no, let's go through the roster and see what we can get. And in the first one, he had the most interesting point.
1: Mm-hmm.
0: And that is, he goes, I guess Kirk is your catcher.
1: Mm-hmm.
0: Like, yeah. He goes, unless you feel Valenzuela is good enough, do you trade someone like a Kirk? And then they came up with the fact that the value based on the contract
1: I'd much rather trade Valenzuela than I would trade Kirk.
0: And so that was sort of a chat.
1: Mm-hmm.
0: And then they kind of went through it all, Sam, and it was like, well, not changing first base. You probably need something at second. You're settled with Jimenez at short.
1: Mm-hmm.
0: You got Okamoto at third. I think they could use a lot of outfielders, but Barger's back. You got Bateman and Straw.
1: Yeah.
0: Blah, blah, blah. Lucas is in the mix.
1: Mm-hmm.
0: Whatever. And then I realized, and then he was like, there ain't a great crop. of people to go for.
1: No.
0: Randy Rosarena, God love him, is not going to be
1: okay.
0: the guy that changed.

0: Get on that.
1: And then I realized, oh my God, I just realized what the biggest offseason addition would be going into next year.
2: It's Vladdy Jr.
1: Yeah. Honestly. Seriously. Because they haven't had him all year.
2: Yeah, yeah. Like a 27 home run, 80 RBI, 820 OPS season from Vladimir Guerrero Jr. would be adding an all-star to your lineup.
1: They're a game out of the playoffs without him.
2: Yeah.
1: Like it's fair to say he hasn't been there all year.
2: Yeah.
1: And if that guy returns next year on this team, and John Morosi made a great point too yesterday, saying at least the Jays are evaluating their guys in crunch time in very important games. Because usually at this time of year, it's the garbage time of year, it's September call-ups, you're 10 games out of the race, you've given up, you got nothing to play for. So they got a really good chance here to evaluate what they're doing next year. But honestly, there's not a lot of options. There's no white knight coming through the door here.
2: No, I think, you know, to the positive side of that conversation on the evaluation, what you've seen from Brett Bateman in these big games is he is a 100% big part of the 2027
1: roster.
2: He's
1: on that roster.
2: Like, I mean, I'm not saying he's going to play every day, but you're going to see him in the lineup. You're going to see him pinch running. You're going to see him defensive. Like, he's a part of it. And yeah, like, I don't know. Valenzuela seems like he's shown some flashes. He doesn't get to play much anymore. And that's a huge, that's hard. That's impossible to kind of not get in a rhythm. Like, if somebody was willing to give you somebody good with him as a part of a trade package, there's not a lot I wouldn't trade. Like, they're built around Vladimir Guerrero Jr. They have, but they're built to kind of win now, right? Like, that's sort of what their philosophy is. So if you're trading some prospects to get players, but you need thump. And I talked about this with you before that Rays series, that we need them to hit home runs. We need to see some home runs. And they hit home runs. They went 2-3 against the Rays. Probably should have won 3-3 if they hadn't had Jesus Sanchez lose one in the lights.
1: Exactly. Like,
2: so you hit home runs, you win. That's what happens a lot of the time. And if they just never hit home runs, they need to add some thump to their lineup. I guess Randy or Rosarena. But I'm looking to do a trade of some good prospects to find a young control or power hitting outfielder. That is a big time offseason priority for me. I'm not worried about the pitching side of things. I saw yesterday that they have Varland, Spencer Miles, Rogers, and Fluharty. Those four guys are under contract for three more seasons. All of them. All four of them.
1: They're that's top four.
2: That's the back
1: members
2: end
1: of the bullpen.
2: You don't have to worry about your bullpen. You can mix and match with other guys, and whatever. But at the end of the day, in big games, those are gonna be your four guys that are pitching. That's fine. The starting rotation, when healthy, great.
1: Cease. Soriano, Yesavage, Ponce should be back.
2: We'll see.
1: And then who knows? Yeah. So they're set.
2: They're fine on the pitching side of the You add depth here and there, find a fifth starter, whatever. They need to add thump. They really need some power. And we'll see. Like, listen, they're not out of this season. I don't want to look past the end of this because it's going to be a great stretch run. These next 15 games are going to be electric. Don't get me wrong. But yeah, we're starting to have those conversations and we'll see how it goes. Like, if they do get in here, like, the way the standings are breaking out, right? Like, you're going to get the West winner and then the Central. Like, there's a chance for you to go to ALCS.
1: Dude, like, honestly, it's not like Toronto fan talking here.
2: No.
1: You telling me against Houston and the White Sox, you wouldn't feel pretty good?
2: Or Houston and the Guardians?
1: Right.
2: Like, there's a chance for you
1: to
2: have a really favorable matchup and end up in a... And can you imagine them ending up in an ALCS against the Yankees after all we've gone
1: after
2: through
1: after everything
2: year?
1: That's happened, then Vlad wakes up and then off you go?
2: Yeah, that'd be
1: that
2: nice.
1: That would be insane.
2: That'd be really nice. Anyways, we should probably go. We've been talking for a long time.
1: Yeah,
2: nice
1: on the way back.
2: We're just chatting.
1: No, it's fantastic. You know? On the way back, some news on Gavin McKenna, why we will not see him when we thought we would. Some other hockey nuggets as well. 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

0: Sportsnet today rolls on. Mike Gentile, Sam McKee with you. Normally at this time of year, it's like, really? You're already jumping into the hockey talk and the Leaf stuff? But we have games this month, Sam. This month, September.
1: Yeah, we have games. We have a split squad preseason next
0: I think it's weekend, next weekend already. Yeah.
1: Yeah. Man, it's crazy. I don't know. It feels like it's still summer outside. Right. They're like, we need more hockey. Hot. Like, we want it to go from when it's hot.
0: to when it's hot.
1: Like, it's still hot, and we want to keep it all the way going to when it's really hot. It's crazy. It's too much hockey, man. Too many games.
0: When did the season end this summer? When did it start? Last summer.
1: Yeah. It's starting at the end of summer and going to the start of summer. Midway through the summer.
0: So we have some Gavin McKenna news. You want to unveil that and tell us if it's a surprise or not?
1: Derek was talking in my ear. What did you say?
0: The news about Gavin McKenna.
1: Yeah.
0: We have some news that we will not see him in the prospect challenge.
1: Yeah. I don't know if this is take worthy. Like, I don't know if this is just that we're out of the rhythm of having takes on hockey, and like we're kind of gun shy that's not the word I'm looking for. Scarred a little bit when it comes to Leafs and the way they treat people and sort of the protectionism of some guys. But I'm surprised that McKenna's not playing.
0: You are surprised.
1: Yeah.
0: Yeah.
1: Like, I mean, he's the first overall pick. He is obviously above this. Like, he's clearly going to be a great player, and like, he's not necessarily, you know, doesn't need to be in that.
0: It's not injury related.
1: I just think that it's sort of already just catering a little bit, like creating a little bit of entitlement in the mind, where we've had this conversation about this franchise with all of their stars that they've had over the past, I don't know, 10 years, I guess it's been, since all the core four. And that, you know, entitled has been a word that has kind of floated across the tongue of a lot of different people in terms of just the way that they treated those guys and sort of how they were handled by the media, so like by PR towards the media and all this different stuff. I just don't love that the first overall pick, they're like, no, we don't need, like, all you other guys, you do it, but not the first overall pick, you don't have to do it. I just don't love the messaging. I think that someone tweeted me and said that Schaefer didn't take part in theirs as well, so like, I get it, he's the first overall pick, you don't want to expose him to some potential goon that's looking to make a name for himself and running him into the end boards, I understand all that.
0: Right.
1: Just rubs me a little bit the wrong way, that's it. I don't have a full take on it. I'm not really that pissed, but I don't necessarily love it.
0: No, my only read on that is it confirms that the timeline of the player is different than the timeline of the team. Meaning the timeline of the team is when now, figure out these next 2 years, Matthew's contract is up, what are they going to do? It's kind of a race to the finish.
1: Yep.
0: Whereas with the first overall pick, you slow roll him, you develop him, you protect him, you shield him from dangerous moments and whatever it is. But they're on the same team.
1: Yeah.
0: So the timeline at some point, it has to mesh.
1: Yep.
0: And I just think it just shows that there's a guy on this team who's in a different timeline than the rest of the team.
1: Yep.
0: And it brings up the question what that role is going to be. I don't think that, like, is he playing on the first line? Is he not playing on the first line? Where does he start?
1: I think he's playing on the first line.
0: To me, that just makes sense that he is. Yeah. So maybe we're making too much of it, but
1: definitely
0: surprising.
1: And selfishly,
0: well, you want to see him.
1: I think a lot of Leaf fans, like, you want to bump the numbers up for the viewership or the prospect camp? Put 92 in white out there. He's probably going to get some more people watching. You're probably going to have more people going to the building to watch him. They don't care about that. They care about protecting him. They don't want to, you know, overdo it. I just worry that we're going to do the thing where we're like, just the protectionism that seems a little bit unnecessary. I know he's young, but he's about to be a professional. He's about to play however long he's going to play in Toronto. Like, he needs to get used to this stuff early and kind of grow a callus and kind of feel what it's going to be like, feel the media zoo, feel

0: everything, and just being like, you don't have to do it. For the first ever on ice competition, I don't love it. People will probably disagree with me, but I just think it's a little bit, you know, it's a little bit entitled to me. That's it.
1: Later on, Ian Harrison from the Associated Press on the Jays at 3 o'clock. Luke Fox from Sportsnet.ca at 3:30 for a little more hockey talk. And speaking of that, Dylan Larkin.
0: Yeah.
1: We weren't sure what was going to happen. Like, what happens to the star player that demands a trade from a team that does not currently have a general manager on it? And we weren't sure what they were going to do. We thought, are they going to do the Ottawa Senators thing, which is you have a gun to your head and you kind of rush to make that deal? You could argue whether they got a haul or not for Brady Tkachuk. I don't think it was a haul, but they kind of had to do it and it was forced and that sort of thing. Or did they go the route of the Blue Jackets with Zach Werenski, which they said, yeah, we're going to trade you to Dallas. Oh, you don't like that? Well, then too bad. Lace it up and continue playing for us with your tail between your legs. And it seems the Red Wings have convinced Larkin to do that.
0: Can I read?
1: It's funny. I'm
0: known as the worst reader in Sportsnet 590 The Fan history, so bear with me here, but I'll do my best. A statement from Dylan Larkin as follows. Over the past couple of weeks, Red Wings leadership, which they don't have one, and I have had several in-depth discussions. I've appreciated those candid conversations, and I will be at training camp with my teammates. When new leadership is in place, we'll talk further about the direction of the team. We will keep those conversations private, and I will keep my focus on the season ahead and on the guys in that room. Okay, so you didn't get your wish. They held out, and now you got to go back.
1: Well, they went back to him. I mean, think of the balls it took for the Red Wings. Not only are we not trading you, we just got rid of our GM. We're not even hiring our new GM yet. You're gonna sit this out and wait.
0: And I mean, the fact that, so this part's interesting to me. The first part is from the Red Wings on Dylan Larkin reporting to camp. We look forward to seeing Dylan and the rest of his teammates at Little Caesar Arena for the start of the training camp as we prepare for the upcoming season. On his trade request, Dylan is under contract as a member of the Detroit Red Wings. Any conversations regarding his future with the club will take place privately when a new hockey operations leader has been named. As such, we will not comment on any further on this matter. And on the captaincy of the Red Wings will begin the 26-27 season without a captain being named. Wow. Any further discussions or decisions regarding this topic will be made once a new hockey operations leadership is in place.
1: Yeah, that's an ownership flex there.
0: I love it. I really do love this.
1: You know, it's a nice pushback. You know, I kind of wish the Jets do this with Connor Hellebuyck. See, what's happened here is these guys went from a public trade request and asked him now to shut up and keep it private. In Winnipeg, it went from a private request to the agent and the player saying, let's make it public, put out a statement, and we're going to put some pressure on Kevin Cheveldayoff. And I just love the idea of teams telling players to go shove.
0: Yeah.
1: And saying, you want to be traded? First off, a request is not a guarantee. Mm-hmm. It's a request.
0: Yeah. You're under contract, buddy.
1: And we all fall for it, me included. You hear a guy wants to leave. What's the first thing we do? Ooh, what's the best landing spot? You start making the trade. Mm-hmm. We don't leave the option there for the team saying, no, we're not doing it. And I get it, this whole, like, you can't have a distressed athlete. You know, it's nice to show that Larkin did not have any leverage at all. You play for a team, you're under contract for several more years. The truth is, you keep playing well for us, maybe we'll do this for you. I love it.
0: It's funny to me, like, I don't know how to do this without throwing Winnipeg under the bus, so I'm going to try to do it without that. But, like, it's the Detroit Red Wings, buddy. Like, this is one of the premier franchises in the history of the league. One of the original six teams, a team that's been around forever. You're the captain of one of the original six teams, a guy that's from Michigan, a guy that has played his whole hockey career.

0: in that state and you're demanding a trade because you don't like that they didn't make a trade at the deadline or whatever the reason is that you demanded a trade, that's an insult to one of the best franchises in the league. Mm-hmm. And they clearly took it pretty personally. Ownership's like, hey, we're the Red Wings, buddy. Like, are you kidding me? You're not the captain anymore. And for him to have to go back, no C, that there's no other way to say it than tail between the legs. Like, maybe they still ultimately trade him. Still, maybe they all, I don't know how this is going to play out. But this is a massive PR win for the Red Wings. And, like, if I'm a fan of the Red Wings, I'm like, damn right. Our team's got their head in the right place. They didn't give in. They didn't make a bad trade. They didn't, you know, send him somewhere he wanted to go. They made him come back, tail between the legs, no captaincy. I got to love it if I'm a Red Wings fan.
1: And some people say, well, what if Larkin sits out? What if he doesn't want to play?
0: Well, he's not going to do that, obviously. He made a statement saying he's coming back.
1: Yeah, but he had the option to not come back. Guess what?
0: Mm-hmm.
1: Less chance he gets traded.
0: Yep.
1: Right? Like the best thing he could do for himself is to play his you-know-what's off.
0: Yep.
1: Bring the value up. That would motivate the team trading for him to acquire him. It would also motivate the Red Wings to do it. And guess what? He's not going to want to just go to any team. So now he's going to want to have to break this whole thing and kind of hand select where he goes. I think it's a nice trend that we've seen. I still stand on the fact that Ottawa, even though it had gotten so toxic, it just felt they rushed it. They rushed to get this guy and capitulate. They ended up capitulating to him on the way out.
0: Yeah.
1: They dealt him and dealt him to his brother's team, which is what he wanted all along.
0: I can't believe they did that.
1: I kind of wish they said, you know what? You wear the C for our team, not the other team.
0: It must have been a zoo behind the scenes.
1: It must have been so ugly.
0: Yeah.
1: By the way, since you were on, they announced, and you and I were talking about it, they will do a video tribute for Brady Tkachuk on that Wednesday night.
0: You have to. And I was thinking about it. He was the captain for 7 years or 6 years. Like, you technically have to do it.
1: So I love it for this reason. No, but here's the thing. You can't just not do it. You know, it's weird. Number two is for the audience in the building, and we talked about Whit Marner and that sort of thing. They are different than the audience on Twitter.
0: Uh-huh.
1: But what I think two things. You do it to allow the people that want to cheer him to cheer him on.
0: Mm-hmm.
1: And you do it to allow the people that want to boo him the chance to boo him.
0: Mm-hmm.
1: But what I would do is every time those videos happen, it kind of softens the mood.
0: Yeah.
1: So if I'm Ottawa, I'm not doing this in the first period. If it's ugly, and it will be, and a raucous crowd, I'm doing it midway through the third. I want the majority of the game to go with him having a miserable time, with you having some kind of advantage, potentially, then doing it early on in the game, and then it becomes a non-factor.
0: You think it softens the blow?
1: If it's
0: early?
1: It softened in Toronto.
0: I don't know. I think
1: did it not soften the blow at Marner?
0: Yeah.
1: I think it totally did.
0: I think people would just kind of...
1: They'll still boo, but...
0: I don't know.
1: I think they're just going to look at it like, should we do it?
0: Timing of the video tribute is usually, what, first commercial break, right?
1: Right.
0: Every game, they usually do first commercial break.
1: I think they should delay to make him eat it a little bit. Fine, do it in the second period.
0: It would, like, they shouldn't... Technically, they shouldn't do one, right? Like, in if you're doing, like, the common sense rankings here, you're not going to have one, but it's going to be vicious, I think.
1: Well,
0: the video won't
1: have Steve Staios as a quote saying, we loved our time with Brady here in Ottawa.
0: Maybe, you know what'll be in there? His playoff goals from the first round series against the Carolina Hurricanes. It'll be a short video.
1: A very, very short video.
0: Yeah, it'll be a short video.
1: But I think I like those things because the option to not do it is weird.
0: Mm-hmm.
1: And you have to service your fans.
0: Mm-hmm.
1: But I love saying, hey, we're going to serve him up on a platter.
0: Yep.
1: And you guys get to react however you want.
0: They're going to react badly.
1: I think it's going to be way worse than the Marner thing. I think it'll be one of the worst that we've seen in hockey.
0: Yeah, I do too. I hope.
1: Have to think about it. There's not a long list of them.
0: I'm trying to think back, like, I guess maybe Messier in Vancouver, they didn't like him a lot there. He probably got it pretty bad there.
1: Right.
0: Can't really remember how that went.
1: Let us know. 590, 590. What were the ugliest return home games, Marner being on that list, obviously. But this, I mean, I think this potentially could be the worst of them all in terms of the crowd reaction, what it's going to be like outside that building that night. Because he walked away from them. He held it against them. Mm-hmm. He's their captain. He also didn't perform well.
0: No.
1: So, all these things are added in the playoffs.
0: In the playoffs, yeah.
1: So you have all this vent-up stuff, and then he went to the enemy, and then he kind of smack-talked you guys on

0: the way out when he was talking about how great the new team is,
1: oh,
0: how
1: God.
0: Great the new roster is. I think it's like the perfect storm.
1: The problem is with Brady, like, you can boo him. He's not going to be, I mean, it's not going to affect him.
0: Oh, this guy thinks Seattle's in Canada.
1: Yeah.
0: It's not going to affect him.
1: I don't think there's a lot of real deep thoughts bouncing around up there.
0: So, Seattle, Canada thing is the best.
1: He's a special breed, our Brady. He's a special breed.
0: You knock on that head and it is a hollow, hollow sound.
1: Oh, I guess Tavares in Long Island.
0: Oh, my goodness, of course.
1: You know what?
0: That's going to be probably top of the list right now.
1: Yep.
0: He still gets booed today
1: for that.
0: Like, they did not let that one go. So that would be, so they have that one to match up.
1: Yep.
0: It's going to be tough to beat it, but I think they will.
1: All right.
0: Quick break. A couple of guests on the other side. Ian Harrison from Associated Press on the Jays. And then Luke Fox Jukebox all ahead in hour two of Sportsnet Today. Mike Gentile, Sam McKee, Sportsnet 590, The Fan.
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0: Sportsnet today, Mike Gentile, Sam McKee. 1 hour left, and then it's Blair and Barker fan pregame, and then Jays Orioles from the old Rogers Center tonight. You know what I felt like this morning, Sam? Is it possible, maybe not, that shorts weather is dying out? Little chilly.
1: You know me, little man. Chilly. I start getting depressed. I'm going to push.
0: Are you a guy that not extends the short season late? No. You're not one of those guys.
1: No, like there's, I think
0: that's, I give up fast.
1: They are, I think shorts in the winter is one of the most attention-seeking things that you can do.
0: Oh, thank you very much.
1: Yeah, it's like, oh,
0: I call them show-offs.
1: Oh, you're the toughest guy around. Yeah. We get it. You're wearing shorts, it's cold, blah, blah, blah. Like, the only time I'll ever wear shorts in winter is, like, I'm running out to my little backyard area to, like, flip the steak on the barbecue or do whatever.
0: Or I got
1: to
0: take out the garbage or something.
1: Yeah, that's it. And it's horrible for those, like, 30 seconds that you're outside. It's horrible. So I don't know how anybody, they're like, oh, I just don't get cold. I don't still get cold. Oh, shut up.
0: It's like these joggers and runners during an ice storm. It's like, you could have stayed inside.
1: You know what I hate?
0: And the one would have cared.
1: The other thing I hate the most about joggers, and listen, I see you at the gym here and there. I like fitness.
0: Sure.
1: I'm about it. I get it. Just don't jog on the main roads, you know? Like, you're jogging down Bloor Street. Like, that's the most performative thing in the world. There's lots of streets around here where there isn't hundreds of people on it. So you're like, look at me. I'm jogging. I'm in the mix. It's such a, like, I want to look at me. That's old man yells at cloud hour here, but I hate
0: I'm going to, okay, could I cap it? Could I Louis Varland it and just cap this whole thing?
1: Yes.
0: You know what I don't want to see anymore? Back in our day, I got to be honest, buddy. The weighted vest gets me every time.
1: I never had a weighted vest. I don't know where to get a weighted vest. I wouldn't even know what to do with a weighted
0: vest. Like, I've never needed a weighted vest. I got to take off, not put on. So, you know, I'm like the wrong target market. But I think it's a sign of weakness. I hate all of that. All right, let's bring in Ian Harrison from Associated Press, Blue Jays reporter on the line. Ian, you a big weighted vest guy? Are you working out?
2: I have considered a weighted vest, and I'm sure I can help Sam find one with relative ease on the internet. I'm not a performative runner. I may pass for a performative cyclist. I like to. Although cycling on Bloor Street is a bit of a political hot potato these days, but we won't get into that. Let's talk.

0: phone.
1: So. Are you sure? Let's get into that. That sounds way more fun. The joke I like to make about bike lanes is I'm a lefty in my bike and a righty in my car. Whenever I'm on my bike in the bike lane, I'm like, this rocks. And the second I get in my car, I'm like, I hate this. So I play it both ways, Ian.
0: There you go.
1: There you go. Oh, that's it? You don't want to get into it anymore? All right. Well,
0: it's too Friday afternoon for me to get political.
1: That's fair, buddy.
2: All right, Ian. So Jays are, every time I was saying this, every time I turn around, they're a game out. They win a couple, they lose a couple. Things look good, things look bad. It's just one game out. It's like teetering. How do you think the fan base is going into the series? And more importantly, the team itself? Because they have responded well to adversity all year long.
0: I'm sure there's a bit of angst in the fan base, but I'm sure the players are totally fine. They've been through more challenging and stressful situations than this, most of them in the last 12 months, as we well know. So, you know, they are still trailing, obviously. I'm sure they would like to be in a playoff position heading into this series, but it's close enough that they could be in one by the end of the weekend, and that's as much as you can ask for, I think, at any point. So we've got basically 10% of the season still to go here, just shy of that. And the Jays, you know, a game out or game and a half, if it's game close enough that they can get over that hump. You know, the outcome of the division races, I guess, is becoming a lot more interesting as we inch towards the finish line here. But, you know, certainly no reason to think that there's anything to be too concerned about just now. Yeah. Other than the starting pitching, perhaps.
1: Yeah, I think, you know, a lot of Jays fans sort of saw the light there, saw their own deaths in the halfway through the season. And to be even having these conversations about meaningful games at this point of the season feels like a huge win, Ian. So I think that's why a lot of Jays fans are pretty positive about this. I want to ask you about the big news story of the day. Obviously, Jesus Sanchez DFA'd to make way for Rudy Martin, who is the journeyman. I love these kind of stories.
2: Rudy.
1: but what do you make of the DFA of Jesus Sanchez? I guess surprise wouldn't be the right word for me, but I guess a little bit surprised that they actually did this.
0: Yeah, it's sort of, you know, why now? Why not 8 weeks ago?
1: Correct.
0: Kind of thinking, yeah, so if you were going to make this move, you could have done it at any time.
1: Yeah.
0: I mean, obviously the stakes a little bit higher now. The cost of putting Sanchez in the field is obvious. You know, it's become painfully abundantly obvious in these last few weeks. You know, Martin, I kind of feel like just gives them another version of what they already have across the outfield. A sort of, I don't know what his defense is like. I'm sure it's passable, better than Sanchez, but you know, a guy who's here mostly for his speed, not for, doesn't give them any power. So, you know, sort of profile-wise, he's very much like a sort of Straw Bateman kind of player in that regard. But, you know, he's probably not going to get used an awful lot, one suspects, other than maybe to try to utilize that speed late in games and put him on base and try to toss some chaos, take advantage of that if you can. I can't imagine that Rudy Martin is going to come up here and crash Davis's way into a huge role in the last 15 games. But yeah, it's interesting timing, just given sort of how long the Sanchez problem persisted and, you know, even without much offensive production to kind of make up for what you weren't getting on the defensive side of the ball. But, you know, this, I think on balance, I guess this is the kind of move you want to see your team make. You want to sort of see them go with the strengths that we've seen here in the last 6 weeks or so, which has been defense first and using speed to kind of become an offensive catalyst for a team that continues to struggle to score runs.
2: I would never suggest that a team should listen to its fan base, but we all saw the writing on the wall after the drop ball at Tampa Bay. And so what did they gain from that game until this point? What was in it for the team? Were they just literally waiting around for that bat to save himself? Was it maybe not wanting to capitulate to what was an obvious sentiment? Like, what was the reasoning behind taking that long?
0: I suspect it's more the former than the latter. You know, I don't really think that there's much sort of, you know, show you we're right attitude in front offices, really. They are just sort of hoping that players live up to the projections and expectations that they have for them. And you know, Jesus Sanchez had done that in the first couple of months of the season, really had not done that in the subsequent 3 months. And as the stakes became higher and the cost of playing him became higher, you know, that just became a risk that was sort of increasingly untenable. And eventually they sort of had to act, I think. You know, as I say, I think this move could have happened anytime in the last month, and the conversation would probably be largely the same. But yeah, I think, you know, in terms of holding on to him, I think they saw a guy who, at the time he made those misplays in Tampa, was still the still had the highest OPS against right-handers on the team, if I'm not mistaken.
1: He did.
0: You know, as I say, it had been a couple of months since he'd lived up to that number, but you kind of hoped that might come back, and it just didn't.
1: Yeah, it's. I said off the top of the show that I liked the bet. Even looking back on it, I still don't fault them for the trade. They were looking for some thump. He was the guy that had shown it in Houston and in Miami. So, like, it didn't work out for them, and I think the trade worked out fine. It's not like Joey Loperfido lit the world on fire in Houston. I looking back on it, I think it was a fine bet to make, right?
0: Mm-hmm. Yeah, I'm with you. I don't think we're going to be looking at Joey Loperfido in 5 years and saying, man, I wish we had that guy.
1: Yeah.
0: So, yeah, you know, it's a flyer on a power bat that mm-hmm. didn't really materialize. And, you know, we expect that Sanchez would probably have been a non-tender guy in the offseason anyway. So this was just sort of accelerating the inevitable.
1: So fascinating pitching matchup tonight. Two old guys, which I gave credit to a guy in the text line that told me about the old matchup before looking at my phone when Brandon had our producer had dug it up. So I feel bad about that one. But anyways, two really old guys going up against each other. Massive stakes for the Jays. Max Scherzer. I'd be lying to you, Ian, if I told you that, you know, earlier this season, I thought he was kind of done. And even that start they gave him in Washington, coming back from that from his injuries, that, you know, it felt almost like a charity start in some ways, that it didn't feel like he was going to be a real contributor. But I got to say, like, as a fan and just watching this team and having a first ballot Hall of Famer in this spot at this age, it's pretty exciting, and it kind of rocks. Like, it's awesome to have Scherzer in this spot tonight. I just never thought that it would happen after his injury earlier this year.
0: Yeah, I think you can say that in some sense about his whole Blue Jays tenure, you know, but to your point of sort of expectations being kind of almost at rock bottom and then sort of shooting back up in the wake of that outstanding start against Seattle, you really sort of see Scherzer in the, as his true self, I guess, if you will, you know, the guy who is, you know, future Hall of Famer for sure. You think about the strikeout numbers we've seen him eclipse in the last couple of weeks, just the company he's keeping there. You know, the context I like to think of it in is, this is a guy my kid is watching now. You know, my son, an aspiring pitcher at age 10, and he's watching a Blue Jay in Max Scherzer and getting to sort of drink all that in from a fan's perspective. So, yeah, I really sort of can see it, you know, through those eyes, if you will, and sort of through your eyes as well as a fan, just how much fun it is to have this guy on your side, whether it's Game 7 of the World Series, whether it's a meaningful wild card game in September. And the matchup tonight, as you say, you know, him against Bassett, a guy he knows so well, I'm sure, from their time together last year, too. So the guys who were pushing back against Father Time a little bit, and it certainly looks to be a good one tonight. I'm looking forward to it.
2: Ian, what does your gut tell you in terms of the Jays' record over the last 15 games, if you want to make a guess? And how many wins do you think it's going to take to get in? It felt like it's 83, 84, might be 82, I mean, at this point. But what do you think that magic number is? And any thoughts on the last 15 games, what you think the record might be?
0: Yeah, 10-5 seems like a tall order. I'm not sure that they can get there. You know, it's possible. I think 10-5, if you could go 10-5 or better, then yeah, you're probably putting yourself in pole position to get that wild card berth. You know, I think maybe 9-6 is probably a more reasonable expectation for what this team is and you know, the circumstances and everything. Yeah, it's hard to say, obviously. You know, as I alluded to earlier, the sort of the implications of how the central race changing or the west race changing could impact the tiebreaker scenario for the Blue Jays. They fare better. You know, they hold a tiebreaker against Cleveland, but not the White Sox, for instance. They hold a tiebreaker against the division leading Astros, but not the chasing Rangers. So, you know, that's going to be fascinating. It's certainly every reason to think that one game is going to be, you know, could very well be the margin that keeps them out, or it could very well be a situation where they finish tied with somebody and the tiebreaker is going to be what settles it. So very fine margins. Yeah, as I say, I think sort of anything 10 wins and above would be great, but sounds like a bit of a tough task. 9 sounds about right.
2: Ian, thank you for your time. Fascinating series ahead, especially the pitching matchup tonight. Should be a

0: was Eve from down at Rogers Center. Thanks for your time today.
1: Thanks, Ian.
2: Yeah, thank you, guys. Take care.
0: All right, it's Ian Harrison from Associated Press. I was kind of thinking, like, are the Jays asking a lot from Max Scherzer down the stretch? Are they asking a lot from him?
1: And then definitely. It's
0: like, well, he's also a pitcher on the team.
1: Yeah.
0: Like he's going to make a lot of money if he does well, the incentives and all that. Maybe in some ways, this is why you took that risk in bringing the guy back anyway. That when you need a win, when you need something, even though you can't trust his totality of his season, he does still give you that feeling that, you know, in a one game do or die, he still has it in him.
1: I think it'd be impossible to phase him in terms of a moment. Like you're sending him out there. I mean, it's hard to believe that they started him in game 7 of the World Series. And he was really good in that game too. Like
0: he was.
1: Like don't forget that. Like in his last 38 innings pitched, he's got a 3.79 ERA. This guy's been really good. Like he's been very, very good for a long stretch. It's a huge, huge spot for him tonight. But yeah, like it's just anecdotally, it's awesome. Like, this is an all-time old guy moment for Toronto sports. To have him in this spot
0: right.
1: where, you know, the season has been written off and you're starting one of the last few series that you have in this season at home against a huge division rival where there's lots of bad blood, lots of history. And to have Max Scherzer going out there wearing a Blue Jays uniform and potentially pitching well, they need him. Like, they've had half their pitching staff on the shelf all year. And you didn't expect anything from him, and he's been a pleasant surprise. Could he get lit up? Totally. But, like, could he go out there and pitch 5 innings and give them, you know, they score 2 runs off of him and he strikes out 6 or 7? Like, that's totally possible, too. I'm really looking forward to this game tonight. I'm looking forward to this series. And, yeah, I'm rooting for Max big time. Max, you know, one of the rules that I'll give my boy George Russick full credit for, one of my great friends, his rule that he came up with is that

0: in the Hall of Excellence.
1: Yeah, he's older than me.
0: What you jersey, what number would Shapiro? You get Shapiro?
1: You just do that year, like 26. You just go with like right now.
0: It's like, oh, that, wow, that Atkins jersey is crisp, brother. I don't know. Is he older than you? Let's not out you here.
1: Three against Baltimore.
0: Yeah.
1: Three against Detroit. Then at Texas for three, at Baltimore for three. It feels like in those 12 games, if they're still one and a half out before they come home for three against the Reds, then you got a shot. Then you got to go and sweep that series. Because it feels like whoever gets on a win streak to end the year is going to take that last spot.
0: So you said those 12 games, right?
1: They can't lose too much ground.
0: It's got to be, you got to be in the 8-9 win range. Like you really
1: it's
0: do.
1: True.
0: You really have to be.
1: Like, you have to dare sweep one of those series. You have to, I mean, technically, you got to go 2 out of 3 in every series.
0: What?
1: Or better.
0: I'm looking at, like, Detroit's been putrid. So that's one that you could potentially sweep them away, but they still got a lot of good players. I don't know. I want desperately for them to get in because, first of all, I'm a Jays fan and I want to watch playoff baseball, and it's great for the company and it's great for us. It's just great for everybody to have the Jays in the playoffs.
1: Right.
0: But if they get in, and like we talked about, that matchup, you can start dreaming, bud. Like that's
1: this is why I'm kind of fooling myself.
0: The Astros are not world beaters this year. They're not your father's Astros. And then you go into a matchup against the Central Division. Like, it's not that terrifying. And you could picture a world where they get hot and find a way back into the ALCS. So that's why you're so desperate for it to happen.
1: Something for that may sound stupid, but I believe it.
0: I think that might be that stuff every day.
1: That's the last two hours.
0: That should actually be
1: the name of the show.
0: Yeah.
1: Stupid talk for 2 hours.
0: Yeah.
1: I think it might be more difficult between now and the end of the season for the Jays to make the playoffs than it will be for them in the playoffs to get to the ALCS.
0: I completely agree with that thought. And like,
1: you know what I'm saying?
0: Yes, because they're shorter.
1: Series. They're not great teams.
0: If you go into that wild card series and you're in a 3-game set against whoever it is, you're having Cease and Soriano were pitching in those regardless. And then from that point on, you go with Scherzer and your bullpen's fully rested and you're, you know, whatever it is, you're throwing a bullpen game in there. They've been great in bullpen games.
1: I'd be fine with a playoff bullpen game.
0: Well, yeah.
1: I'd have all the confidence in that.
0: So as long as Michael Lorenzen's not involved.
1: As long as he's not there.
0: God, he's just throwing pumpkins against the A's.
1: Okay, a few minutes left here. Kind of a surprise start to the NFL season.
0: Yes.
1: No one saw Sam Darnold getting hurt early, and no one saw Drake May literally throwing the game away late.
0: And A.J. Brown now on the
1: IR. For 4 weeks.
0: Like, that stinks. That's
1: and then last night, the Niners stomped the Rams. So what have
0: and
1: we
0: what
1: learned?
0: It felt like a fake football game. Like the way, I still don't really understand how it looked on TV. And
1: are they playing it on the moon?
0: Yeah, it just
1: like
0: didn't.
1: Like it looked like they were in a studio.
0: It would take them out the same amount of time to get there.
1: Can you imagine, like 20 years from now, Rams are delaying their trip to the moon
0: because
1: they don't want to get acclimated for the Moon Bowl? And San Fran's like, no, we want to go first.
0: We've been living on the moon for a week.
1: They're like, the stars are aligning, literally.
0: As long as they don't play in Uranus.
1: You know, it's funny, those jokes, which, by the way, I make off air at home all the time.
0: Yeah.
1: Has spurned the motivation to rename a planet. It's now called Uranus.
0: Oh, yeah. No, it's Uranus.
1: Right? And the only reason they've changed it is for the jokes. It's amazing.
0: It's the best joke ever. I love
1: it
0: that joke.
1: It is the absolute
0: I've been making
1: best.
0: That joke since I was 6 years old, bud.
1: Buddy, I can't stop.
0: Yeah.
1: I cannot stop. All right, so NFL season, back to what we were saying.
0: Yeah.
1: Let's have a little draft. Because here's the thing. Week one. We hate preseason any sport.
0: Didn't watch 1 minute of NFL preseason.
1: But you know what's the only good thing about a preseason? Is the teams are ready when the season starts.
0: Yeah.
1: And if you remember the last couple of years, it's been ugly.
0: Yep.
1: First really 2 weeks, ugly, and a lot of injuries. We've seen that so far. So we'll draft our way through week one. Considering we don't know what's going to happen, I will give you the first choice.
0: Oh, thank you. First overall pick, obvious one. I'm going Bills, Texans, first overall.
1: You know what? I had them more hidden. Didn't think you'd go that high, but it's a great one.
0: I think this is one of the reasons that, you know, not to get too deep into the scheduling talk with the NFL, but I find this stuff fascinating. One of the reasons that I've hated the sort of them prioritizing the big national games that are on separate days or whatever, because it's really sully Sunday. And a lot of these games just, they just put the crap on Sunday at 1 p.m. and you don't get a lot of really good games.
1: Well, look at the two games you just

0: watched the last two nights.
1: Those would be two of the marquee games, but they're on Wednesday and Thursday, and one was on the moon, so it wasn't really that watchable. But Sunday afternoon, 1 o'clock, having Bills Texans as a
0: Super Bowl contenders.
1: We'll have all the TVs going, obviously. We'll have the red zone going. But for the big screen, the number one screen, to have Bills Texans is a beautiful thing. So that's my easy number one first overall pick.
0: Well, Buffalo, you got the amazing offense. You wonder if their defense is going to be good enough this year. And then Houston, the amazing defense. Yeah. Wondering if their offense is going to figure it out this year in C.J.
1: Stroud. Nice welcome to the season for Josh Allen, though. You got to go up against those mutants, those guys. That's a scary core.
0: That is a very tough matchup. Yeah. So I could use Sunday and Monday night in this draft.
1: Oh, yeah.
0: You know what? Give me Cowboys Giants. John Harbaugh's first game. The Cowboys, the glitter of that team that's been kind of quiet in the offseason. Weird stuff. I don't know if you saw Harbaugh getting all angry at the media the other day, saying, "I'm not going to tell you who's starting because I don't want the opponent to." It's like, buddy, like this has been happening for years. Just answer the question.
1: Yeah.
0: So I thought it was a bad look.
1: Those Harbaughs are. Interesting break.
0: Oh, we'll get to the other one in a minute.
1: Next. You went Cowboys Giants. It's a good pick. Give me Packers Vikings at 4:25 on Sunday. I think the Packers and Vikings in general is a really good matchup. And, you know, it's just a great jersey battle. Two classic jerseys, two classic colors, you know, NFC North matchup. But I think a lot of people are pretty fascinated what to see. Like, there's a lot of buzz about the Vikings, and that if Kyler Murray is half decent, like they almost made the playoffs last year with like Bosmer and Carson Wentz and really bad quarterback play. So if they get half decent quarterback play with the offensive weapons they have, good defense, I think they could be a threat. But Kyler Murray's been stinky poo poo for a lot of years here now, and they cut him on the Cardinals. So that's for me an easy number two pick for me. Give me the Vikings and the Packers.
0: We let this one go. This could have went early, but the return of Mahomes. How do you not go with Broncos Chiefs on Monday night?
1: I don't know. There's something about the Broncos I don't. Like, that matchup to me, I got Broncos and I got Chiefs fatigue. Like, it's like, the return of Mahomes.
0: Broncos fatigue? They haven't even been good that long.
1: I know.
0: But they are a little boring.
1: There's not
0: a lot of star power with that team. Let's be honest.
1: I don't really care about the Broncos. Maybe it's my Simpsons brain. The Denver Broncos. I don't know. Like, I got you. You just don't get sports, Mike.
0: I just want to see, is Mahomes back or is he back? I think that's interesting.
1: Okay, so I'm going for another NFC matchup. Give me the Eagles and the Commanders.
0: I was looking at that too.
1: I think that's just another classic matchup. Commies always, and before what they were called, they always give the Eagles a weird game. The Eagles always lose a weird game to them, regardless of how good the Eagles are and how bad the Commanders are. Commanders have a really tough start to their schedule. I think it's Eagles, Seahawks, Dallas to start for their three, so they could be an easy 0-3. I think a lot of people are sleeping on them. Jaden Daniels had an off year last year, obviously hurt. But when he played the year before in his rookie season, he was unbelievable. They went to the NFC Championship game. So maybe somebody's people sleeping on that. Interested to see what we're going to get from the Eagles. They feel like they're the same team every year. But no A.J. Brown now. New coordinators. Yeah. Give me that game as my third pick.
0: Yeah, I want to see what Daniels has and how the Eagles will look different. Because either they're a worse team without A.J. Brown or they got rid of the toxic part of their locker room, and they might do a lot better. I'm going to go with the next one. I picked a quarterback that I'm curious to see. One was because of injury. This one is because of a new coach. Give me Ravens Colts. I think that's a juicy one. A couple of playoff teams.
1: Isn't that Baltimore? Used to be the Baltimore Colts.
0: Right.
1: So that's like a little bit of a, you know, I like that stuff. All right, let me fly through my next pick here. I like, feels like a bit of a sleeper. Give me Bucks Bengals.
0: Great one to pick.
1: Bengals, a lot of smoke being blown up there. You know what? Going into the season, a lot of people talking about them being a contender in the AFC. Let's hope that Joe Burrow makes it through the first game without getting hurt, and that they can kind of be a fun offensive team because they have amazing weapons. So give me the Bengals and Buccaneers.
0: I'll go with the next pick: Saints and Lions. There's a lot of hope for New Orleans this year. Just love watching Detroit play. Yeah. That offense, they should be.
1: They're great at
0: Super
1: home.
0: Bowl bound. They're great at home to great watch home. As well. So I'll take that one next.
1: Oh, getting a little thin here now.
0: Now it's getting tricky.
1: Give me Bears, Panthers, because I like Caleb Williams. And the Panthers somehow won that division last year and made the playoffs, which everybody forgets. And then almost kind of beat the Rams in the playoffs in that Saturday night game. That was wild. So give me the Bears and Panthers.
0: I like the Panthers winning that one outright as a upset for week
1: I like
0: one.
1: That.
0: I do like that one. Okay, well, it's not, boy, just got a lot harder.
1: The poo-poo platter is coming in hot.
0: The poo-poo platter is next. I'll go Browns-Jaguars.
1: Oh, little stinky.
0: And if you ask me for

0: like a cell line? I do not have one.
1: Okay.
0: You're next.
1: I'll go Falcons Steelers.
0: Yeah.
1: And just think, imagine you're a Falcons fan and you're just like, here comes the season. Like two is not even playing. Now it's your first game of the season. Cooper Rush. Go down to the Georgia Dome and watch the Cooper Rush. Although I guess they're on the road. All right, buddy.
0: Okay, I'm looking at it, and I have a prediction for what's going to go dead last. Let's see if that pans out. I'm going to go here with, let's go Cardinals Chargers, because
1: yeah.
0: I don't know if you realize, Justin Herbert might be one of the greatest quarterbacks of all time, according to his head coach.
1: Definitely has hottest fiance in the league, so. Yeah.
0: I almost got to give him credit. Battling through distraction.
1: Yeah.
0: Managing.
1: Yeah, I'm rich. I'm done. Let's go to...
0: Like, would you ever even look at a playbook?
1: No. Let's go to the Spanish coast, baby. I'm good. I guess the last overall pick. Have we got them all? Yeah, I guess it's Jets, Titans.
0: No, there's one more we haven't picked.
1: Oh, no. Oh, it's equally as bad.
0: Dolphins, Raiders. Although, maybe Mendoza plays if Kirk Cousins gets his head taken off.
1: That's it. I'm also in on the Cardinals bit because I have Jeremiah Love on my fantasy team, so I hope he's good.
0: So it's official. Jets, Titans.
1: Worst game of the week.
0: Like that's the tank.
1: That's a horrible game. Like, the first game. What was that? Was that a poop?
0: Oh, my God.
1: That's
0: what happens when you want to flush
1: so
0: away
1: graphic,
0: a game.
1: Bro.
0: It's very aggressive.
1: Oh,
0: like,
1: my God.
0: Like, that wasn't just like you ate too much. That's no, that's like a lactose intolerance.
1: That's like me after too much yogurt. Let's go to break.
0: They should have did Jets Titans in Australia.
1: Oh, my God.
0: That's what they should have done with that game. They should have punted that to that building last night.
1: Oh, my God.
0: All right, a quick break, and then Luke Fox on the other side to close out the show. We'll have to flush that segment away. It's Sportsnet today. Agent Tilly McKee, Sportsnet 590, The Fan.
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0: right, final segment of Sportsnet today. Mike Gentile, Sam McKee. Back to school was the theme, obviously, this week for all the kiddos going back to school and all the happy parents dropping them off.
1: Get out of here, kid.
0: It kind of feels that way with our next guest, Luke Fox. Does it feel like a back to school with hockey just around the corner? Games in September, the first split squad, I believe, next Saturday. Does it feel like a back to school week for you as well, Luke?
2: Oh, my goodness, yes. But first, shout out to ever queued up Rob Bass and DJ Easy Rock. Rest in peace, Rob Bass. That was one of the first songs that made me be like, I should probably listen to some rap music. And I remember I had a shinny game on my birthday, and then I raced all sweaty from the rink to a club downtown Toronto, and caught Rob Bass and DJ Easy Rock live before he passed.
1: Wow,
2: and it was on my birthday. So it was like it was a really good birthday.
0: Have you heard the Drusilla remix of that song?
2: I don't know if I have.
0: Look up Drusilla. When we're done, it was her tribute to Raw Bass. It's pretty phenomenal. I think it would fit right in the Luke Fox jukebox. So there you go.
2: Okay, I'll check it out. Thanks.
1: It takes two to make a thing go round. I'm a bad singer. God.
0: Coming up, white guys singing rap songs. Hit it.
1: Oh,
2: you know, white guys should talk about hockey.
1: There's lots of those. How are you, Luke? How's the summer been, buddy?
2: It's been great, but it hit me like a truck this week.
1: Yeah,
2: because I took a red eye back from Vegas last night.
1: Oh,
2: and we did 36 interviews in 2.5 days, 15 minute long interviews with all the stars there. But it was a blast. There.

0: There's really good energy at the player media tour, and you go from zero to 100 real quick. Because all of a sudden you're just, all of your rusty interview chops get tested because you're just in the meat grinder there. But it was a lot of fun.
1: Who's the best interview? Who's the best you talked to?
0: I think the best one that I sat in on was Quinn Hughes with Elliot and Kyle for their podcast.
1: Yeah.
0: But yesterday I had a one-on-one with Gabriel Landeskog that was absolutely my favorite. He took a take, Sammy, on the guys who are demanding trade requests, or demanding trades out of town when they still have years left, like Werenski. He didn't name the guys, of course, but Werenski, Hellebuck is of course the big one in Canada, Brady, and he said that he doesn't know if it's a good thing. Most of the guys are like saying how it's good that players are taking ownership and there's this growing player empowerment. Mm-hmm. And Gabriel Landeskog, I'm going to write it up in the next couple of days, but he was pretty much like, call me old school, but I'm a big believer, especially in hockey. Like, the team that drafted you believed in you. And if you sign a contract, you should try and honor that. And I thought it was a really interesting take because most of the guys younger than him are kind of like, well, players should take control of their careers. And if that's what they want to do, so be it. And respect them. And Gabe Landeskog, he doesn't hold back. And I have so much respect for that guy. So it was an interesting conversation.
1: Love that. Well, if I was going to start selling merch, I'd have a t-shirt that says player empowerment with a line through it. It's the most annoying phrase I feel in sports. And I kind of like what Landeskog told you. And it kind of lines up with, I kind of like the way the Red Wings flexed back at Dylan Larkin. Essentially, he's had to make a statement, tail between his legs, rejoin the team, and is going to, sadly for him, wait for them to get new leadership and then maybe get a trade out of town.
0: Yeah, it's an interesting situation. It's always kind of odd when a statement comes out and there's no name attached. It's just the organization, right? Because they don't have a GM, but it's like, who's running the show at this point? Who's making that decision? I feel like
2: my takeaway still probably has to have some sort of input, right?
0: I would think so.
2: Yeah.
0: But my takeaway from that is Dylan has, had heartfelt conversations with a lot of the guys. We talked to Alex DeBrincat, and he's been training with his buddy Larkin throughout the summer. And, they're probably talking about it all the time. And he's like, come on, man, come to camp. At least, you're still under contract. And then also what sets in is the very real possibility that you're not going to get a paycheck. And that's what Hellebuck's going to face in Winnipeg. You can hold out all you want in the summer, but once you stop reporting, then all of a sudden you're

0: Who do you think, if you had to, like, if one of those two guys gets traded, which one do you think is more likely? Hellebuck? I think Hellebuck, yeah.
1: Hellebuck, yeah.
0: Me too.
1: I think things are nastier. I think maybe there's a window. And I like that they took the C off Larkin.
0: Me too.
1: Because it's like, you know, you can't have your captain want, the whole rest of the room knows he wants out. Or at least, at the very least, waffling. Mm-hmm. Like, you can't have a situation like that. So I thought that was a good move. But I think the Larkin thing, from my understanding, number one is he's never, like, he's barely played in the playoffs. And he's getting older, and he got a taste of it in the Olympics, and he wants to win. Mm-hmm. And the Red Wings, what have they done the last couple of years? Like, not anything meaningful on paper where you say, okay, this team is taking giant steps, and Larkin's finally going to have a crack at the playoffs. Mm-hmm. They're going to be a long shot to make the playoffs again. I think that's number one. But I think number two is him and Yzerman don't get along. So maybe there's a path if, you know, the new guy can smooth things over and say, hey, give me half a year. Give me 1 year. Like, let's see where we are at Christmas. There may be a path that he doesn't get traded. The Hellebuck Winnipeg thing, from my understanding, Hellebuck is like done with them.
0: Yeah, probably shouldn't have signed an 8-year contract then, Connor.
2: Yeah, exactly.
1: With 5 more left.
0: Yeah, it's not like it's the second last year or whatever. I don't know. That one really rubs me the wrong way. I've talked about this a lot on the radio, but I'll talk about it with you. Like, you know, the big reason they haven't won anything in the playoffs in the last 3 tries is solely on number 37's back. Like, they had conversations of putting Eric Comrie in there, like, in the playoffs because of how bad he was. So, I don't know. Like, I get why he wants out. I get he wants to go play for Florida or whatever. But, like, he signed a contract. There's 5 more years left. And it's just, they've been a good team. It's not like they've sucked. I don't know. That one bothers me.
1: Yeah, and he had his chance, right? If you wanted to leave, there was a chance. I think it was 24.
0: Yep.
1: Is when his old deal ended. So if you think I don't know if I want to commit too long, you could do what Connor McDavid did, just sign shorter.
0: Yep.
1: Or go be a free agent at that point.
0: Mm-hmm.
1: I had a sit down with Scheifele, and I saw stuff out of the Jets golf tournament, and you know they're all being very supportive, but come on, if he's your teammate and he has 4 more years left and he's, you know, he's your guy. Mm-hmm. He won a Hart Trophy not that long ago.
0: Yeah,
1: and he wants out. I don't know. It would be hard for me to be at peace with that if I was one of his teammates.
0: Totally.
3: You know, it's funny to put this in perspective. Imagine you signed a deal, an 8-year deal, $10 million each year, and then the team went to you after 5 years and said, you know, that 10, we're going to go like 7.5. And you'd say, why? Well, I just feel like 7.5. You'd say, but you promised me. You even wrote it down. You even signed. You made this promise. What do you mean? You can't go back on what you promised. That sounds like such an exaggeration. And yet we let the players kind of get away with it when they ask. And I think all of us are guilty. When a player wants out, we just start jumping into who the best trade partners are. Mm-hmm. And maybe it's nice to see Detroit, like Columbus did, and hopefully Winnipeg, tell these guys to shove. I think maybe that could be a nice little trend in the future.
1: Yeah. It's really fascinating. And there's so many different situations. And, you know, I'm not ready to close the book on Werenski. Mm-hmm. I think I totally believe him that he wants to be in Columbus with an asterisk. If they win,
0: yeah.
1: If they're good.
0: Yeah.
1: I think if they're firmly in the mix, and, you know, I don't know if that's possible, but if they have a great season, I don't see him asking out. But what if they're, you know, the trade deadline comes near and they're 8 points out? I think that whole conversation is going to kick up again.
0: Yeah.
1: And I hate to say it, guys.
0: It's going
1: to
0: happen here too,
1: buddy. It's going to happen here too.
0: Yes.
1: Yes. If they're bad, I honestly think if the Leafs are good and there's, you know, all these fresh faces and a new young playmaker and a new system installed by Jim Hiller and they're in the mix, they're in the hunt, I think it'll be fine. But if it's late November and they're, you know, last or second last in the division or conference, these conversations are going to pop up again.
0: Totally. Just quick Leafs thing. I don't know. You just were on a red eye, so you probably weren't at the rookie camp this morning. Shame on you.
1: I wasn't, but I saw
0: Shame on you.
1: I saw the Michigan.

0: Again, I saw that that McKenna's, you know, they're keeping him well rested for the NHL camp. They're not sending him to Gatineau this weekend. I did see that.
1: Okay, I mean, exciting seeing him on the ice. Like he does, he definitely has. As the kids would say here, he has aura, big time aura from McKenna. Any takes on him not going to Gatineau? Can you get worked up about that or no?
0: It's hard for me to get too worked up. I think. What it is another sign of the organization, you know, treating its superstars like superstars.
1: Yep, that's a perfect
0: even if
1: way
0: they
1: to
0: haven't
1: say it.
0: Popped off yet. Yep. But then you watch the highlights and he's pulling Michigan's in his first skate in a Leafs uni, and you're like, oh well. But yeah, I don't know. I don't know if I love it, but it is what it is. I'll tell you this. My last interview of the day yesterday afternoon in Vegas was with Macklin Celebrini. Mm-hmm. So I was asking him about his skates with McKenna. Mm-hmm. And he was out there with a whole bunch of NHLers out there in Vancouver. And I said, you know, how did he look? Like, did he look like, oh, this is a guy who's not in the NHL yet? And he said he fit in seamlessly. Like, you wouldn't know it. He's ready for the NHL. And that's coming from Macklin Celebrini, who's now... You know,
1: yep.
0: You can count on one hand the best players in the world, and he's probably on there.
1: Yes, sir.
0: So that's a nice endorsement.
2: This McKenna thing, it feels like the way it look at stuff with my children, and that is you want to protect them for sure. You want to prepare them, but you don't want to bubble wrap them, and you don't want to shield them completely.
1: Yeah.
2: And we'll see where this goes. Is this a protecting him? Is it a slow start, whatever, or is it a little bit of a bubble wrapping shield thing? Not like they haven't done that before.
1: Well, they're just worried that there's some mutant that plays for one of the other rookie teams is going to stick out a knee
2: that's
1: or something stupid. Like that's obviously
2: that.
1: That's what they're worried about.
2: Yeah.
1: I think.
2: Yeah.
0: Yeah, and there's I guess the other thing is if he's not you know hopping on a plane to Quebec this weekend, he can keep going with the captain skates and keep developing chemistry with Tavares or Matthews or whoever he's on the wing with in those secret skates.
2: The secret skates.
0: Thursday. Well, it's not secret that they're having a skate, but they don't open those to the media.
1: Yeah.
0: Thursday is the day where, you know, we're going to get our first look at the lines and fans are going to be freaking out.
1: Buddy, I'm horned up. I can't wait to see
2: secret skates. Count me in.
1: I can't wait to see the signs, but the lines and just can't see them back on the ice. I'm fired up. I'm excited.
0: Yeah.
1: It's almost time, bud.
2: Luke, you're the best. Yeah. Hey, thanks for your time. We'll do it plenty during the season on all of our shows here, and looking forward to that. Thanks for today.
1: Thank you, Luke.
0: Okay. Have a good one, guys. Have a good weekend.
1: See you, bud.
2: All right, that's Luke Fox from Sportsnet and Sportsnet.ca. Couple minutes left, Sam. I was kind of wondering where we could do this, maybe towards the end of the show. It is September 11 today.
1: Right,
2: I wanted to make mention.
1: 25 years.
2: Yeah, man. Like it's not about getting political or anything like that. But there's an interesting story because I think I'm one of two people here that was working here at the time, and that goes along with Eric Smith.
1: You're old, eh?
2: I'm an old guy.
1: Wow, yeah.
2: And what it was like, it's
1: Phil
2: an
1: Negro
2: interesting
1: radio
2: story. I'm the Phil Negro. Put me in. And what's interesting about it is there's a sports connection and a fan connection. So when that happened that morning, I remember stopping on the way to work, getting back in the car, and then I didn't hear anyone from the fan on. It was ABC News. Mm-hmm. And what we did that day was you're sort of watching it, you're updating it, and then at some point you feel like a deer in headlights, like you're not apt to speak on what's going on because no one knew what the heck was going on. Mm-hmm. So our program director, Nelson Millman, had said, you know what, we're going to go to ABC News, and we just sat in that all day long.
1: Yeah,
2: we did not even go back on air, and we kind of waited, and then you saw how things developed. We go on air that night at 4 on primetime with Paul McCowan. And from that day forward, like the Leafs were trapped in St. John's, Newfoundland, right? And from that day, for about a week, no plans, we changed formats. The Fan became a news station for a week.
1: Really?
2: We still did shows.
1: Uh-huh.
2: We still so I had to book guests and do all that stuff. But instead of like the Leafs power play and the draft, it was about, I mean, a lot of it was like, when should sports return?
1: Oh, yeah.
2: All that sort of thing. But all the guests were about 9/11 and what happened and members of CSIS. It's like we turned into like 680 news.
1: That's
2: with no
1: unreal.
2: Prep, but it didn't like it felt weird to do anything else. And there were no sports everything was on pause.
1: I forget, how long did everything stop for? I can't really remember.
2: I think

0: was a couple of weeks because I remember, so this is where sports is interesting. And the term move on is so weird because you never move on because that suggests you forget, right? Mm-hmm. But people were thinking, well, if you play sports now, it's inappropriate. It's too soon to play sports. Mm-hmm. Okay. If you wait too long, that also feels inappropriate because people need to at least kind of try to resume life again. So not every day is 9/11 24/7. And the funny thing is sports became that one, that measuring stick for when do you try to like resume life or not? You know what I'm saying?
1: Yep.
0: And that was the big talk about it. But I remember having the late Ken Dryden on talking about being trapped in Newfoundland. And we see the stories about Gander and all the wow. the Americans and all the redirected flights. I got to stay there. Mm-hmm. I remember Peter King coming on. He was our NFL. Yeah, yeah. And talking about going down there, and he was donating boots to the people at Ground Zero because anyone working down there, their feet were melting underneath them.
1: Yeah, because
0: and wow. they needed boots. And he was and so then we started having all our guests on, but it was all within the 9/11 sphere, and it was bizarre. Like, could you imagine like changing formats?
1: Fascinating.
0: Like we couldn't even talk. Like anything felt like offensive.
1: Yeah, yeah, right.
0: Like you're not gonna say, oh, what about that Monday nighter coming up? Like, yeah. You just couldn't do it.
1: So I was just looking here. They postponed 5 days of games. So canceling games through the 11th to yep. the 15th. And I think one of the, you know, to bring it back to a sports conversation, one of right. the formative moments after that is the George W. Bush yep. first pitch.
0: The first pitch at Yankee Stadium.
1: You know, is one of the most electric sports moments ever. Like, I mean, it wasn't even really a sports moment, but he's right. coming out there. He's got the bulletproof vest on. He's wearing the FDNY quarter zip, and he's walking out there and he looks proud. No effing around, straight down the middle, beautiful strike, shakes hands off the field, the crowd going bananas. And it just, that was a really, I just remember that being like, oh my God. And, you know, not to go too long down this road, but we don't have a lot of time. Mm-hmm. But similar to that, I was producing a show with Rob Wong, and I forget who the other person was, maybe Josh Goldberg at the time. The day that COVID shut down sports, and we were doing a show the night because the Raptors played
0: at Utah.
1: Yeah,
0: but where Rudy Gobert coughed on the microphones.
1: Yeah, and then like there was a connection because they had like a thing down at like a bowling alley downtown. What's that? There's like a beautiful like a classic bowling alley right. downtown where everyone goes to. It's like a bar, and they had like a Raptors event. But someone was at that event and then came back to the building and like they didn't know if we were going to be able to leave the building because everybody was like a COVID touch and all this stuff.
0: Wow.
1: And I remember just being on air being like, yeah, so no sports. Like we didn't know what to talk about, but we were just on air. And I'd have no idea how you'd do it, but to go back and listen to what we sounded like that night because
0: it's unreal.
1: The great unknown of that. And it's much like you guys on the day it happens. Like you're not going to go on there and be like, so what's coming up here? Sports may be gone forever. Like it felt, you never knew how long sports are going to be gone for. So those big moments are ones you always remember like that.
0: We had his number. I can't believe we called him. I can't believe he agreed. You know who the first guest was we had that night?
1: Who?
0: It was Larry King.
1: No way.
0: And Larry King, the end of
1: back
0: the...
1: Back in the producer days, you just had to pick up a phone and call somebody.
0: You just call them. Yeah. And Larry
1: still like
0: King,
1: that tactic these
0: the
1: days.
0: Last question he was asked is, what are you going to say tonight when you're on your show?
1: Yeah.
0: And he's like, I don't know what I'm going to say. I just know I have a lot of questions.
1: Wow.
0: And the three things that stand out to me, you're right, the George W. Bush first pitch.
1: Yeah.
0: Then I'd say the Sammy Sosa running onto the field with the flag,
1: no one's
0: slowly
1: ever been more
0: unveiling
1: jacked.
0: It.
1: No one's ever been
0: literally
1: more jacked. Yeah, just looking like a steroid needle out there.
0: And then the last one might be in the fall. I mean, think about it. So that happens in September. The following January, who makes the Super Bowl? The New England Patriots.
1: Yep.
0: As 14-point dogs mm-hmm. win the game, and then at the halftime, Bono opens up his jacket to yep. reveal the stars and stripes. So a lot totally. Of the sports connection around that was yep. Pretty insane. That was a fun couple of hours. Nice to
1: good
0: catch
1: up, buddy. And
0: after
1: I think that's
0: back.
1: It for our shows this summer.
0: This is our swan song?
1: Yeah, right. Because you're
0: back
1: blast.
0: On the hockey
1: yeah,
0: show
1: back
0: on
1: week,
0: the Fed
1: so,
0: hockey
1: yeah.
0: show.
1: Yeah.
0: Starting on Monday, I want to thank Ian Harrison from Associated Press, Luke Fox, to our producer Brandon Brown, technical director Derek Brandeo, and thanks to you, Sam, not just for today, but for a fun summer.
1: The best, buddy.
0: That was
1: love
0: a blast.
1: You.
0: Can't wait to do that again. Jay's Orioles tonight. Blair and Barker is next, including you will hear from the manager, John Schneider. 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
2: 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Problems

0: On the eastbound 401 approaching Weston in the Collectors, the ramp lane is blocked with a stalled tractor trailer. On the westbound 401 at Kennedy in the Collectors, a crash has just been moved from the left lane to the left shoulder. Busy across Toronto both ways on the 401. And there's a minor problem on the southbound 400 south of Sheppard, right lane closed with a stalled vehicle. Concert, dinner, meeting, or night out, choose from thousands of parking spots across downtown Toronto. Reserve your spot in just a few taps with the Click and Park app.
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3: All right. It is a Friday. And this is Blair and Barker on Sportsnet 590, The Fan and Sportsnet. As for the fifth series in a row, the Jays are playing their biggest series of the year. A three-game set against the Baltimore Orioles starting tonight at the Rogers Center. 7:07 is the first pitch. It's Old Timers Day. Max Scherzer on the mound against Chris Bassitt. Be a lot of thinking going on. A lot of thinking going on in this game. Let's get to the news of the day right away, because I know that can you hear that sound? You hear that? That's the sound of people celebrating in the streets. The Jays have DFA'd Jesus Sanchez and brought up Rudy Martin Jr., who I'm not familiar with. I used to know a guy named Rudy Martin Sr., but anyhow. Rudy Martin Jr., who is, well, what? I mean, he's been in the minors for his entire career. Was he 30 years old? I had this right in front of me, and I cleared it off in case there was some late-breaking fantasy soccer that I needed to look at. Here we go. Blue Jays roster moves. So, yes, outfielder Rudy Martin's been selected to the Major League roster. He'll be active for tonight's game. Jesus Sanchez has been DFA'd. We're led to believe that Rudy Martin Jr.'s a little bit like, I guess, Brett Bateman, fast, can make some contact, play the outfield positions. Again, it's making his major league debut tonight. But I think the story is, with all due respect to him, not so much that he's making his major league debut, it's that the Jays finally tied the can to Jesus Sanchez.
4: I mean, that's a little rude.
3: No, it's not.
4: Yeah, it is. I mean, he's a big leaguer. He went through it. He just wasn't performing. That's basically where they're at. With 15 games left, you got to run the best product on the field you possibly can. And then when you started hearing rumblings about they can't fix the confidence thing, that's the last straw kind of thing. You know, you can fix a physical thing. You can fix route running. You can fix, the accuracy of throwing the ball where you want it to go. The mental side of it, the confidence side of it, you can't fix that. And I just don't think they have time. I don't think they have the energy as a coaching staff to try and every single day show up early and try and teach Jesus Sanchez how to catch a fly ball again. I just think that's where they're at. And oh, by the way, in his last 30 games, he's hit .190 with a homer. Yes, the big leagues. You know, when you stink in the big leagues and you're on a team that has expectations around them and they still got an opportunity to make the playoffs, you out. And this guy that spent 12 years in the minor leagues, that's a big deal.
3: And played in the Mexican League as well.
4: Big deal that you've been in the minor leagues that long. You've lasted that long. You now have an opportunity. He's really fast, they say, which is a good thing.
3: Let's put it.
4: For the Jays.
3: I'm just looking at Jeff Passan's tweet on this. 30 years old, was taken in the 25th round of the draft. That doesn't exist anymore. In 2014, played indie ball, Mexican League, and now MLB.
4: Yeah.
3: So, that is it. I mean, it's a great story. It's a type of story you'll love to hear. And again, he's a guy that, and I think we'll be joined by John Schneider later on. I think in addition to being fast as hell and being a stolen base specialist, it's pretty obvious that he catches a baseball as well.
4: He'll be a guy that comes in and runs for Kirky. And that's a guy that you don't mind losing two players for because he can run fast. You know, you run fast, then you can put in who you want to put in and go out and play on the defense.
3: He can also play. He apparently can also play in the outfield.
4: I'm sure there's some unknowns there that I would assume push comes to shove. John knows who he wants to run in the outfield. Might not be him, but he's the guy that would score from second when Kirky can't. That's basically where we're at with this thing. You know, I ain't reinventing the wheel here. This is this time of the year where 15 games left. Every guy's got their role. This is a great story. I mean, you keep pushing. I've been in the minor leagues. It stinks. for him to get an opportunity to come to the big leagues, be a part of this, it's a pretty cool thing. So I'm sure he's going to play a giant role in it. But if he's fast and he knows

0: knows how to cut corners, and he can go to third on a ball he shouldn't be going to third. You saw the base running in Sacramento? They need to get better at that. So
1: let's get you set by looking at the wild card standings, if we could, going into this series. The Cleveland Guardians, a game up on the Blue Jays. The Jays are 73-74. Texas, two back. They're 72-75. Baltimore, 71-76, three back. The Jays can really, and they've got six games left against the Baltimore. It's three in Baltimore in addition to the three this weekend.
2: Yeah.
1: They can pretty much stick a fork in the Orioles if they could go 5-1 or something along that
2: five
1: line.
2: And one.
1: Minnesota is 69-77, 4.5 back. Seattle, 69-78. Detroit, 67-79. Mm-hmm. And Kansas City, 65-82. Kansas City is nine back, 74-73, one game over 500. That's good enough to get you in the playoffs.
0: Today, maybe not 15 games from now. I think that's where we're at. You know, one of them three teams right there need to go on some kind of run. You know, this back and forth thing. I mean, you would think sooner or later somebody's going to catch hot and go 8-2. 7-3. Can the Jays do it?
1: The rest of the wild card teams and the American League teams, their schedule this weekend. We'll put Houston in there because, yeah, there's a chance that Houston falls back in this. They are playing Tampa Bay this weekend. Cleveland and Minnesota. In Minnesota, 8-10, go Twins. And Seattle's playing the Athletics. And Texas is in Arizona, so...
0: Everybody has something to play for, which is a good thing. Yeah. None of those teams that they're playing doesn't have anything to play for, which that means they're going to
1: do everything. Arizona will be a tough matchup for Texas. Will. Baltimore, obviously, you're right. Everybody's playing for something. Yep. Detroit's playing Colorado, by the way. But
0: Tigers stink. Nobody cares about
1: Tigers. I was going to say.
0: Yeah.
1: I don't even know if I consider them, right now at least.
0: Yep.
1: To be in the wild card,
0: nope.
1: To be in the wild card race, but they are playing Colorado at home.
0: Yeah,
1: so that Minnesota Cleveland series will be the one to keep an eye on.
0: Yeah, it'd be nice to see the Jays earn their way into this thing. You know, they've gotten a little window here where a bunch of teams around them have stunk just like they have. Like it's a good time for them to come off that really awful series with Sacramento and start doing some things at home. You know, that conversation we just had with John, he's talking about that, right? It's nice to get home. You know, have 42,000 there all yelling and screaming for you. You know, you got everything at your disposal to be the best version of yourself, which is a giant thing. There's no excuses going forward here for you to be a little bit better. Have some urgency everywhere, right? Run the bases the way you're supposed to. Throw strike one. Be efficient. Get some quick outs. Have some better at-bats. Go 7-3. You know, you said 5-1 in the next six at home. That's what you said?
1: No, they got three against...
0: Yeah, they got six. You said 5-1.
1: Yeah, they got three against... Baltimore, three against Detroit. Go 5-1.
0: Well, you believe that in your heart of hearts?
1: That they can do it?
0: 5-1.
1: Yeah.
0: It is amazing how one day you are the way you are, and the next day you show up, it is completely flipped. It is literally completely flipped.
1: No, 5-1 against
0: these teams. That's heavy lifting.
1: They should be able to beat. They should be able to take three from the Tigers, and I think Baltimore's probably good enough to win one of these games.
0: You know? I think 4-2 keeps you right there.
1: Four and two is fine, but I'm saying I don't think
0: you have any idea if the lineup's going to show up in any of them six games. Any of them.
1: Well, I do know this. Lineup's going to show up in the TV screen right now.
0: See what
1: pretty
0: I did
1: good
0: there.
1: See the way you set that up there.
0: Well, they're waiting. You surprised them.
1: That's my bad. I'm sorry, guys. That's my bad. We'll get the lineup later. Actually, it's your fault for teeing
0: up.
1: No,
0: it's not.
1: It's your fault for teeing up.
0: You're the leader of this show.
1: I'm definitely not. Max Scherzer on the mound tonight against Chris Bassett. Spencer Arrighetti tomorrow in some form, whether it's starting the game or after an opener. Bulk against Kyle Bradish. That's the game that I would.
0: There's no way he's starting.
1: I don't think
0: there's no way. Just don't make no sense.
1: I mean, a lot will depend, I guess, on what happens tonight. But I can't see you're coming off an off day. I can't see a scenario where you don't have an opener tomorrow.
0: No.
1: Dylan Cease goes on Sunday against Trevor Rogers at the Rogers Center. Yeah. That is, we mentioned, the Detroit Tigers are coming into town. So Max Scherzer against Chris Bassett.
0: Yeah.
1: There's going to be a lot of swirliness out there tonight.
0: There should be. Yeah.
1: Who do you think let's talk about Bassett for a minute. And I know I don't want to give away our interview with John, because I know you asked John this question, but I want to get your answer too.

0: Because I've often wondered, who is an advantage when a pitcher faces his former team, or conversely, hitters face a guy who has been in their team? Like, who do you think has an advantage?
1: I've always thought
0: it's the pitcher, because the pitcher...
1: Always. Well, you got to let me answer. You got to answer for me. Well, go ahead. I mean, you just seem to think that you know the answer.
0: Just take over the show.
1: I said, look, I think I'm with you. I mean, you asked me, you answered it, and then you want me to answer after you answer.
0: Well, then I decide to change my mind.
1: It's like, yeah, the pitcher will always have that. Chris is so unpredictable with game planning and how he's going to execute from one bat to the other. It's impossible. And John's answer was basically the kind of that, where you're going to have to adjust on the fly. Like, you're going to have to be real good at being uncomfortable. That's what Chris makes you. He makes you uncomfortable with all the change of speeds and out in front and guessing. And yeah, it's heads, people's heads going to be flying, popping right off, trying to figure out just, for me, I don't think you overthink it. I know what I'd do. I'd crowd him. I'd stand as close to Chris as possible, and I'd let Chris see me do it. I would take away off speed from him. He don't throw hard enough to throw it by me. So I'm letting him see me scoot. You see me? Make sure you see me. Now, they're never going to do that. Not this lineup. No chance. Maybe Bateman, because Bateman's living in a tree. You know, so it's like when you're living in a tree, you basically do what you want. But then there's everybody else. So that's just me, and I think the pitcher will have most of the advantage. You know, I do believe that because of the sort of around what comes with being in the rotation or the pitching staff for the Blue Jays, and I do have a stat for that, and this stat, because you were yelling and screaming at me of why I was talking to the producer, and because I wanted this stat just because of this series.
0: Like, you made it sound like, well, this is going to be, you know,
1: no, this is a big, this is a big
0: crisis.
1: No, this will tell you all you need to know about this, where the lineup is for the Jays and what the staff as a whole has to do to win baseball games. And this kind of goes with, do you think they can do this and win five out of the next six games?
0: All right.
1: When they allow three or more runs this year in total, the Jays are 28-70. Since the deadline, they are 10-13. Change your thinking of the next six games. So basically what that tells you is,
0: I would have to know.
1: Pitching staff as a whole, don't overthink this thing.
0: I would have to know what the rest of the league is in order to.
1: I don't care what the rest of the league is. I care about.
0: In order. But I don't know what that stat means.
1: That stat means if you give up more than three runs, you lose.
0: But I think a lot of teams that have that happen to them. No, I'm just asking. I don't know.
1: I'm not talking about a lot of other teams.
0: Well,
1: I'm
0: then
1: talking
0: it's
1: about it is not.
0: Half your team is good,
1: half your team has challenges.
0: It's completely relevant. What if that is, there's a difference between that being the worst in majors and having 17
1: so 28-70, 10-30. You asked me in the next 15 games, the 5-1 at home. I'm telling you, and I'm giving you a stat.
0: I didn't ask you. I said
1: that will help you determine on what you think will happen going forward.
0: No,
1: and then you throw to me because you want to combat that because you think you're edumacating everybody around here.
0: I'm definitely not.
1: And think we're the smartest guy in the room. And
0: definitely not that.
1: I was thinking of something when I was going to the foot doctor that might help and take the show to another level.
0: Well, it took it to another level.
1: There it is. What'd you bring?
0: Huh?
1: What would you bring?
0: What?
1: To the show?
0: My award-winning personality.
1: It is a plus. Okay?
0: And my years of experience.
1: That's all we need.
0: That's all I got.
1: So that stat means nothing.
0: Well, I don't know. Again, maybe.
1: I'm not.
0: I don't know. I would have to know
1: where
0: what
1: it ranks. You're only talking about the Blue Jays. This race for the third wild card spot is a very individual team thing. What does that team do well to win more games than the other team? Well, if the staff as a whole gives up more than three runs, you most of the time have a tough time winning the game. That's the point. So you got to ask yourself, can the staff going forward give up three or fewer?
0: I'm going to ask AI.
1: Well, they're never wrong. What is that? Oh, where that ranks?
0: All right.
1: Where that ranks?
0: Allowing exactly three runs a game.

0: This is AI, and it's always right.
1: Every time.
0: Expected win percentages hover near the break-even or slightly below 500 mark, depending on the league's overall run environment. A scoring three runs typically yields a 37% to 42% chance to win if the opponent scores average, meaning giving up three results in a roughly 45% to 50% success rate. So you're saying the Jays...
1: I have no idea what the heck you just said. Basically, what this is going forward is, do you think Max Scherzer, Dylan Cease, Jose Soriano, and a cast of characters following that...
0: Yes, can get...
1: Can hold these teams that they're about to face to three or fewer?
0: Yeah.
1: Okay. Then that's what you're banking the 5-1 in the next six games.
0: No, I'm banking the 5-1, and I just pulled that out of my ass. I've got... I mean, I could have said 4-2. I could have said 6-0. I mean, I didn't put a great deal of thought into it.
1: Okay.
0: I just said there's a chance here to go 5-1. That's all.
1: What's the last time the Jays went 5-1?
0: I don't know. There's a chance to go 4-2. I mean, whatever. It's at the end of the day, are you in the wild card spot? Yeah, it doesn't matter. If you lose three games in a row and you get to end the season and you're in the wild card spot, God bless you. That's fine. You're in the wild card spot.
1: That is tremendous analysis. That is basically going out of here. Yeah, you're basically relying on a bunch of crappy other teams to help you get into the play.

0: teams that are playing for some things.
1: There you go. And then Baltimore goes on. Who is Baltimore? Baltimore goes on to play the Mets. I mean, whoever gets in that third wild card spot is going to be crap, unless they're Cleveland and Cleveland goes on one of their September runs. Other than that, I guarantee you the team that gets that third wild card spot is not going to be any good. But they're still going to win that next series.
0: I have no idea what you just said, but you know, you said something about this, that, and the other.
1: Well, I mean,
0: I'm saying the next 15 games, you could do some things that will give you some enough confidence that would make you a better team and give you a better chance to win a playoff series because of what you've done the last 15. Yeah, that's your answer for everything. But, most coaches are sitting around.
1: I don't know what you just said.
0: Most coaches aren't sitting around just going, oh, yeah, just get in. We'll rely on all the other teams to stink so we can get in. Now, they're figuring out how to win.
1: What do you think? They're sitting around saying, we better go 10-5. No, what if we go 9-6? Well, we should go 11-4. Come on.
0: Well, I mean, if you were listening, I did ask John about the scoreboard watching.
1: Well, yeah, everybody scoreboard watching, but you didn't say, John, do you guys have a record in mind that you have to get to get to the playoffs? This isn't rocket science. 84 wins guarantees you a playoff spot.
0: Guarantees.
1: 83, you got a shot. 82, you might. Nothing's happened this year to suggest anything otherwise.
0: So you just made my argument for me when you just rolled out the number that I was just saying of how they get to the number. You just made my argument for you. You just dropped AI on it, trying to be what you be.
1: You're trying to, basically, you spent 15 minutes trying to convince me that it's better to allow 2 runs than 3 runs. Well, yeah, no.
0: Actually, that's Sherlock. That's not true.
1: It is true.
0: No, it's not.
1: It's better to allow 2 runs than 3 runs.
0: No, that is whenever, if you want to be a little bit more informed of trying to pay attention and give yourself a little bit more hope to win more games than you want to lose in the next 15.
1: Allow 3 runs.
0: Yeah, I mean, that's kind of the sweet spot.
1: If I allow 2 runs a game, that's bad.
0: I do know I've asked the pitching coach many times and the manager.
1: Here we go. Now you're going to bring in people who actually know what they're talking about.
0: And it is, that is the goal, because that is the number of 20.

0: 38-70. 10-13 since the break. A lot of these numbers don't lie. They're, you know, what did you just say? It ain't rocket science. Rocket science will tell you that we got to figure out, and the way we use our pen and who we're starting and why there's going to be an opener instead of Arrighetti. Like, so there's a lot of things going into this thing.
1: Essentially, so what you're
0: gotta
1: saying.
0: Got to hold the other team from scoring any runs because of what our offense
1: well,
0: is not
1: duh.
0: Doing.
1: Yeah. So we spent 10 minutes, and the conclusion is it's a good idea to hold the other team below 3 runs.
0: Well, there's an actual number that you're shooting for here.
1: So John's going to say.
0: John ain't going to say anything.
1: Anyhow, I have no idea where the 3-run thing came from.
0: Well, you don't have to.
1: I have no idea.
0: You don't have to. No. And it is a miracle, too, that we got through a whole conversation with John, and I didn't bring up that dude that played first.
1: We didn't bring it up.
0: You happy? You happy with me?
1: What's he going
0: to
1: say?
0: I'm running out of questions.
1: There's nothing
0: to
1: say.
0: I know the answers to most of those questions anyway. So I don't really need to ask him anymore. Well, I don't need to ask him anymore. You know, you have a question that you would want me to ask?
1: No,
0: about him that you don't know the answer to?
1: No. No,
0: then there it is.
1: No, there's nothing to ask about Vladdy.
0: Yeah.
1: Just
0: get there and have a good time and fingers crossed.
1: Get through these 3 games, try to limit it to maybe 1 double play a game and play good defense. And if you can scratch out a hit here and there, God bless you, son. Go ahead and do it.
0: It will be
1: Watch
0: interesting.
1: This. He's going to come out and he's going to scorch. He's going to hit like 3 home runs tonight.
0: Well, the guy that's pitching tonight is going to add and subtract against him. Go pitch backwards. He's going to show him a little list to get him out a little at. Can he take something that he shouldn't be swinging at to get something that he should be swinging at? That's the question. Can he do that? I don't know the answer to that. Yeah, I don't know the answer to that. I don't think he does it. Be fun. It'll be fun to watch anyway.
1: We spend the last 10 minutes talking about it. Jim Duquette will join us, by the way, MLB Network radio host, former Orioles and Mets general manager, and Madison Shipman, Blue Jay Central analyst.
0: Nice.
1: She'll be along at 5:30. Again, 7:07 will be the first pitch tonight. Jamie and Madison will be on Blue Jays Central as the Jays start this series against the Baltimore Orioles. 6 games left against the Orioles. There's not many games left in the season. I mean, we are getting to that
0: 15.
1: Point.
0: Boy, you are just on point, aren't you?
1: I mean, it is Friday. It is Friday.
0: I got a good feeling.
1: Why?
0: I don't know. I just do. I think.
1: Oh, I did too.
0: You asked me. You want to know why? Because if I were in the locker room and I played the way they played in Sacramento, I'd want to go out because I felt embarrassed. So I would. A lot of them dudes that played there didn't look the best.
1: So
0: needs to play a little bit better. There's some urgency there.
1: That's
0: to,
1: happened this year at times. Other times, I mean,
0: not this late in the season. And there's some of those moments. I've been in those locker rooms where, you know, let's step it up. And I think that's why John was trying to make the point. Well, you know, it's nice to get home. Have 42,000 there. We'll see if it works. I mean, I'm on a roll today, just you not buying anything I'm selling. So
1: I just need context.
0: You do? Okay, what I would assume with Judge in the lineup that the Yankees would probably give up 5 or 6 and might have a chance of winning those games. The Jays would never. That's where we're at with this. Like, so there's a sweet spot.
1: Well, there's no sweet spot.
0: And there's records to back it up.
1: Yeah, the so you're saying
0: according
1: now,
0: to Sportsnet stats.
1: The Yankees.
0: I'm not saying that.
1: Yankees
0: I'm giving you
1: lineup with Judge is better
0: you,
1: than the Blue Jays.
0: I'm giving
1: lineup.
0: You,
1: okay.
0: Well, I'm giving you an example of, you know, there's some leeway for certain staffs to go out and be able to have a really bad inning and still have a chance of coming back and winning a baseball game. The Jays not so much. So this is the pressure on a staff, a coaching staff as a whole, a manager included, and an entire 13 or 14 pitchers.
1: I lose track.
0: To go out there and do their thing and not let the other team score runs. So I think that's kind of where we're at.
1: All right.
0: It's pressure there. Yeah.
1: All right.
0: Don't yell at me.
1: I'm not yelling at you.
0: You are?
1: No, I'm not. You surprise me. You bring numbers out. I mean, we're not a numbers show. And you'd bring numbers out and it confuses me.
0: Records is a little different than khaki numbers. I mean,
1: Now and then you like to cross me up by dropping a khaki number on you.
0: Yeah, 28-70. It really did tell you.
1: Well, I don't know.
2: Over-cackified.
1: There you go.
0: See?
1: Anyhow.
0: Well, I did you a favor.

0: I got you to 30. Okay, so you're welcome. Okay.
1: Yeah, you did. That's true.
0: John's next.
1: That's true. Yeah.
0: This is Blair and Barker.
1: Okay, you take it away.
0: I mean, there it is. Like, you know.
1: John Schneider's next. This is Blair and Barker on Sportsnet 590 The Fan at Sportsnet.
2: From the 680 News Radio Traffic Center, I'm Kyle Hocking. There's a stalled tractor trailer on the eastbound 401 approaching Weston in the Collectors. The ramp lane is blocked, and that's it for highway problems. There are a couple of spots to point out off the highways in town, though. TIFF still has King Street closed from Spadina to University. That will extend through Monday morning. And Bloor is closed through Royal York for Taste of the Kingsway all weekend. 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
3: All right, this just in from Khaki Central.
4: Good luck, Evan.
3: The Jays are 10-13 when allowing three runs or more since August 1st.
5: Did they win more than they lost?
3: Let me
5: finish. Did they win more than they lost?
3: This is what I... Well, 10-13 is means they...
5: Did they lost more than they won.
3: Yes, so let me finish.
5: There it is.
3: Okay, let me finish. No, I'm putting it in context. That is a .435 winning percentage. That's actually eighth best in baseball. And it's the best of any team competing for the AL wild card. That's from our local Khaki. Want to apologize?
5: No, because that's the next 15. I wouldn't think you could go, you couldn't go three under and still make the playoffs. So I see what our local Khaki's trying to do, and I appreciate him listening. But I ain't buying it. Let's put it to you this way: you let them score less, you will win more.
3: Oh, geez.
5: There it is.
3: If you score more than the other team,
5: no, that's not.
3: Chances are pretty good that you're going to win.
5: That's not what you say about this lineup. Got to be a number you're shooting for.
3: John Schneider is manager of the Toronto Blue Jays. He joined us a little earlier, and this is what he had to say for himself and his team. We are very pleased to be joined, as per usual, on a Friday by John Schneider, the manager of the Toronto Blue Jays. John, as always, we appreciate your time. The news of the day, obviously today, Jesus Sanchez being DFA'd and Rudy Martin Jr. being called up. I guess the obvious question is, why DFA Jesus Sanchez this late in the season?
6: I think... It kind of came down to, playing time runway, and I think with kind of the emergence of some other guys and just the way we're kind of rolling out the lineup from an offensive and defensive standpoint, kind of made sense to utilize the roster in a different way, So it is tough when it's this late in the year and we're trying to just kind of put our best foot forward and trying to win as many games as we can down the stretch and hopefully get to the postseason. So I'm excited for Rudy to be up here and get a chance in the big leagues. And, Sanchez, awesome guy, and didn't exactly pan out the way we had hoped for him offensively and defensively. So it's always tough. He's a great dude and tough conversation, but just trying to put our best foot forward.
3: John, if he was better defensively, would he still be with the team?
6: It's tough to say. We wanted him to be better defensively. We wanted some more home runs, some more slug. It's still, I think when you're looking at the whole, potential profile, it's an outfielder that can, slug a little bit. We were, missing that, from him and obviously from some others too. But I think you're trying to take the whole equation into the picture. So I think if it was a little bit easier to slide him in defensively, yeah, maybe, and I think just compared with some other guys that we have from that area, that was a decision.
5: John, what was your message today, or what will be your message today to your team after Sacramento?
6: It's nice to be home. I think, again, it's a big homestand, and every game is big, and I think it'll be good to play here in front of our fans, nothing against Sacramento, but just try to find ways to generate more runs, and try to do that consistently. I think that, we've shown spurts over the last couple of weeks of doing that and trying to get back to scoring as many runs as we can and continue to lean into our pitching. It's overall a 5-4 road trip. You wish a couple of them went a little bit different, and that's baseball sometimes. That's big league baseball sometimes. And I think just taking it one game at a time, Like, yeah, these next six games here are going to be really important, but you have to really take it one game at a time. It's just like, how are you going to try to beat Chris Bassett tonight?

0: worry about that now. Don't worry about whatever happened on the road or in Sacramento. And kind of just approach one game at a time.
1: Where is Santander at in his process?
0: He is going to play the outfield tonight in AAA. And I think they have a doubleheader tomorrow. So he'll play one of those games tomorrow and just try to get as many at-bats in as he can. He's feeling pretty good, feeling normal. So now it's just about getting some reps, getting some at-bats. And I think he'll probably stay there at least to the middle of next week and see kind of how it shakes out. But excited that he's back in the field tonight.
2: What do we know about Rudy Martin Jr.?
0: Really fast. Really fast. He can bunt. He can hit and run. Good defender in all three spots. You can use him in-game. You can start him against right-handed pitching. And I think it kind of just gives flexibility, too, to, you know, use some other guys. And if you want to pinch hit with some other guys, depending on the situation, and then know that you have a very capable outfielder and you have a guy very capable of stealing a base. So that's kind of the draw. You know, he's been playing well, and a lot of times in these games, it's one thing or, you know, one step away from a win or a loss. So I think kind of having the contact ability, having the speed, and having the defense is what we're looking for.
1: What's key for Max tonight, success-wise?
0: Fastball, okay. Always starts with the heater. You know, I think just getting into the areas that he wants and limiting slug. You know what I mean? That's when he's doing that and limiting hard contact, he's been pretty good over the past, you know, 7-8 starts, you know, since he's been back off the IL. So avoiding the walks, avoiding some slug, I think he'll be all right. You know, it's nice to see a guy, you know, consistently feel physically, you know, the way he should. And he's been pretty reliable. So I think just getting the heater to the right spot of the zone and limiting hard contact.
1: John, how's your pitching staff as a whole holding up through all this? You know, it's not the easiest thing to go out there and feel like you have to hold them to two or fewer. I mean, it's just facts, reality. Now with 15 games left, how are they holding up?
0: They're good. You know what I mean? They're approaching it, you know, the same every single day, you know, and it's we've been through this before, not just this year, but in years past, where you don't want to put everything on the pitchers. You don't want to, you know, I remember a couple of years ago, pitchers were, you know, pretty open about feeling like they had to be perfect. You know what I mean? So we don't want them to feel that way. And I think they've done a great job of just being consistent. You know what I mean? And it's up to us to find a way to score more runs.
2: What can we expect to see Saturday in terms of pitching for you guys?
0: Tomorrow, Arrigetti's turn. I'm not sure if we're going to use an opener, see how tonight goes, but it'll be, you know, him or an opener to start. And then Dylan on Sunday.
2: Just wondering, John, we saw Spencer Miles pitch a couple of innings the other day and look awfully good. I know you've got, obviously, 2026 is on your plate right now, but when you see Spencer Miles out of the bullpen, is there a thought in your mind that might be how he could best be utilized next year? Or are we kind of in a situation where he is at least going to come to camp as the starter? And I know the season isn't over yet, but he's right. He's been a revelation, to say the least.
0: He's been phenomenal. We'll kind of cross that bridge when we get there, you know, into the off season. Right now we're trying to utilize him. It's tough because, you know, you kind of like him and Raj and Louie late, just kind of how he's going to respond to that. You know, we're keeping a pretty close eye on, but we're trying to get as many meaningful innings out of him as we can. You know, we still think he's one of our best pitchers, no matter what role it is, mm-hmm. if it's, you know, opening a game or if it's, you know, the two inning save was kind of just dictated with, you know, the bullpen day the next day and an efficient pitch count. And you kind of just watch the stuff, you know, and you try to save a bullpen arm for the next day. So he's been any situation we're putting him in, he's been really damn good. So I think in the short term, it's just trying to maximize his innings and his outings and try to not limit it to just one inning if we can.
1: John, what will you be looking for early in Cease's next start? And how much do you think the Cy Young's been weighing on him?
0: I don't know if it is. You know, I think it's a big war, right? You know, sure. There's a lot of talk around it, him and Cam. You know, I get it. I think that he's in a good, you know, headspace with it and wants to just, you know, finish the season and hopefully get into the postseason on a good note. But I'm looking for I always look at kind of how he deploys his pitches. And if he's using the changeup was kind of a non-factor in Sacramento, you know, and the curveball as well. There's some close pitches that didn't go his way. And, you know, the walks were kind of uncharacteristic

0: too. So I'm looking at how he uses his pitches and not being predictable with the fastball and the slider. So if the Cy Young was in his head, hopefully he can kind of, you know, get out of there a little bit and just focus on his opponent each night. But I think just the way he uses his pitches is always going to be important.
1: What's your expectations for Springer the last 15 games?
0: You know, I think they haven't changed. You know what I mean? We want Georgie to go up there and have a good at bat and try to drive the ball. You know, he's obviously, everyone's grinding physically. You know what I mean? So I think that it's, you know, monitoring him physically a little bit, but it's like, Georgie, we want you to get your ace swing off every single at bat and do what the situation calls for. So that's it. They've been the same for, you know, looking at last year and this year, the expectations are the same. It's control the zone, get a good pitch to hit, and let's try to do some damage.
2: John, what do you think you guys have in Josh Smith?
0: He's a baseball player. You know, I mean, it's like, first thing, you know, when we saw him in Texas, it's just, you know, you kind of look up at his numbers and you're like a little surprised, you know what I mean? Not really a household name. And he's smart. He's a baseball player. He understands, you know, how important he is from a versatility standpoint. And he's prepared. You know, it's, you trust the guy. You trust the guy to be in the right spot. You trust the guy to have a good at bat. And I think it's, again, I've said it before, it was, you know, us picking him up, it wasn't just kind of like a flyer. It was what we still think is a good player having a down year. And he's made some adjustments, kind of getting back to a couple of years ago offensively. And, you know, it's nice to kind of just roll out baseball players and, you know, not be worried about what they're doing or if they're in the right spot or in the wrong spot or whatever it may be. So I think confidence is also key. He's you know, gaining some confidence with each game, and definitely trust him.
1: This kind of carries off of the message question I asked you a little bit earlier. How do you know when to, and I've heard you say this before, and I've been in enough clubhouses to know that sometimes you got to wad it up, throw it in the garbage. But when your team looks a little dead ass, like it did in Sacramento, we can, I think, say it that way, right? Didn't take the extra base, didn't score when you needed to. How do you know as a manager and as a coaching staff of when to have the conversation get a little louder on when you need to make your team look the way you want it to look?
0: Yeah, there's a few, you know, instances in that series, whether it be, you know, offensively, defensively, bases. I mean, first and foremost, you try to empathize a little bit, right? It's a 9-game stretch. It's hot. It's this. It's that. It's not the best playing environment in front of a couple hundred people on a Sunday at noon. I get it. I thought they came out with the right intent for, you know, where we were and 9th game in a row and end of a road trip and an off day. That stuff, it plays into it, even though you don't want it to. But I think with some of the mistakes that we made and some of the, you know, things we came up a little bit short on, you know, we definitely talk about them, and it'll be nice to get back here, you know, playing in this environment in front of our fans. And again, it's, you have to kind of put yourself in the player's shoes of where they are right there. You know what I mean? They get it. You know, sometimes it's a subtle nudge. Sometimes it's a louder conversation. But I think if that was the norm over the last couple of weeks, conversation's real loud, you know, so you kind of take it for what it is. And you trust that they're going to make the adjustments. But we definitely have some conversations.
1: Yeah, what's the plan versus Bassett tonight? And who do you think has the advantage? Bassett's been around the Jays a long time. There's a blueprint there. Like, you know kind of what he's going to give you, when he's going to give it to you. Who has the advantage?
0: We'll see, man. We were joking, like, who's gonna overthink this more, him or Max? You know, like, joking with each other on this. You know, it's... Chris knows how to pitch. You know, we know what he has. I think the plan is you got to be selective. He's going to, you know, try to live on the edges, but, you know, he's definitely going to make some mistakes, and that's when you got to be ready. You know, Chris is really good. He's really stubborn, you know, thinks that he can get you out with any one of his pitches. He's been doing it for a long time. So watching him as a Blue Jay, you know, you're trying to just limit those mistakes in the middle. So I think the approach is just that, is this dude's got a good sinker, he's got a good cutter, he's got a changeup, curveball, sweeper. He's going to make you try to be in between, but he's also going to make some mistakes in the middle of the plate. So you got to be ready to take advantage of those. And you kind of got to watch how he pitches. You never know when he's going to pull out a new pitch or throw something you're not expecting. You know, that's kind of what makes him good too. So mistakes are always key with a guy who's got the arsenal he does.
1: John, you scoreboard watch? 15 games left, or, you know, let's say the last 7 or 8 games.

0: Guardians, Rangers, Orioles you're playing. You scoreboard watch, you know, mid-game, you peek up, you're like, oh, look at the Guardians. They're coming back again. The dang Guardians in September. You ever do that? You ever say that to yourself?
1: I'd be lying if I said no, Kev. You know what I mean? I think I've said that before, and it's just a flat-out lie, you know? So I think it's kind of just in your face a little bit around every stadium where you – yeah, you look around. You're focused on your game, you know what I mean? But it's there. You know, you get Jamie Campbell on the fourth inning every night here, giving us an update too. So, yeah, you do a little bit, but I think you're really focused on you. I've said this so many times, like, no matter what happens around, there's so many moving pieces every single night. And with the way the schedule's set up, with who's playing who, we have to worry about us. We have to worry about us playing clean, playing tight defensively and scoring. You know, I think if we do that, we'll be fine. But yeah, the nature of the beast is, yeah, you're peaking a little bit.
0: John, how good has it been for you to be able to go to whoever you want to go to in your pen and feel like it's going to work out? Every situation that you can go to.
1: It's a credit to them. You know, it's a credit to Pete and Graham, Sam, kind of how they prepare the guys. We feel good about the information we're giving them, and they're going out and they're throwing pitches with conviction. So it's a good group. You know, you add a veteran and Seawald and Lorenzen and, you know, the guys that have been here obviously have been really consistent, but you have different looks, you have different weapons. With the extra arm in September, you can kind of line it up a little bit tighter too, and you can kind of throw workload out the window a little bit. So it's nice. It is nice to have a group that's very trustworthy. They've been very durable, and they kind of understand the assignment each night.
0: Okay, last one. I know we've kept you quiet some time here, and it's nice of you because I know you're out there trying to get after a little bit. Is this fun? Like, is this something you're going through here? I know. Yeah, like it's fun for us to cover. It's fun for us to yell back and forth.
2: Not as fun as last year, let's be honest.
0: Is it fun for you? And also, I want to ask you this because I don't think I've ever asked you this before. Kind of grade yourself. Like, you've been through everything where you've had to just throw a bunch of names in a hat occasionally and pull them out, especially with the lineup. Grade yourself on how you think you've done sort of through this the last couple months.
1: Well, the first part of the question, it's always fun, right? It's fun coming to this place. It's fun with the staff. It's fun with the group of guys. And I think fun and fortunate is kind of what I go to with, you know, where our record is and the fact that we're right in it. Yeah, this is why you do it. This is why you're away from your family. This is why you sacrifice. This is why you do what we do to play meaningful games, right? So the fun part, absolutely. Grading myself is tough, Kev. You know, like, I know there's a lot of people that have, you know, their grading system of me, and I get it. I grade myself on kind of how consistent I am every day and what kind of vibe I'm giving off to my staff and to my players. And if that's, you know, present every day, and if that's positive and that's being prepared for every game, you know, check that box and go on to the next day. So I've learned that, you know, this game, the big leagues, it's never perfect. You know what I mean? It seemed like, yeah, last year everything fell into place and everything was great. You know, you still don't win the World Series. That's the ultimate goal. But I think you have to adjust. You have to be ready to meet things head on. You have to be ready to take some chances, and you got to get a little bit creative. We've definitely done that this year. And it hasn't just been me. It's been the rest of the coaches too. So from that standpoint, that's how I grade myself. It's just, how am I showing up every day? Am I accomplishing what I want to accomplish? And am I putting the players in the best position to have success? So I'll never grade myself 1 through 10 or A, B, C, or D. There's enough people that do that, but I worry about being the same dude every day and being there for my guys.
0: That's a good human answer, I think. Way to go.
2: I give you a solid A for the answer.
0: Yeah.
1: I appreciate it.
0: I think it's a great answer.
1: You know what I mean? It's, hey, you're only as good as your players sometimes too, right? That's what everyone says. You got great managers, you got great players. But it's, man, I really try to just judge myself on what I'm doing every day and how I'm doing it and how I'm adjusting each day.
0: Cool stuff.
2: John, appreciate you doing this, man. Go
0: have
2: get
0: fun.
2: Him.
0: Go Thanks get him, man. Always. Way to go.
2: Take
0: See
2: care.
0: You, buddy. Bye.
2: Yes, sir. All right. What letter grade do you give him?
0: What kind of grade? Well, I don't think it can be an A because of the first baseman. I think that is the one dark cloud over the entire organization.
2: You're blaming the manager.
0: Including the coaching staff, regardless of whether that's true or not.
2: Yep.
0: Your best player has not been your best player all year. He has not figured it out.

0: I don't think you can give him an A just because of that. So, other than that, he said their base, Jeff, their lineup is not real good consistently. And they still have a chance of making the playoffs. For that reason, I mean, it'd have to be somewhere in a B plus for me anyway. Just the pitching staff and
1: yeah, like I've said, I judge a manager by the pitching.
0: Yeah,
1: And I would go with that as well.
0: I think he's done a heck of a job.
1: I don't know about the hitting part of it. I just don't know. I don't know how much a manager can. I don't know how much a manager or hitting coach can do when you're going through something that Vladdy's going through. I just don't.
0: I mean,
1: moving him around in the order, like putting him sixth or seventh or something like that. And to me, that wouldn't make any, doesn't make any difference. I do find it interesting that it seems as if the best baseball this team played this year was with Vladdy out of the lineup.
0: Very small sample size.
1: Small. But that, I think, maybe just reinforces that I'm not entirely certain there's a lot of manager can do in that regard. I'm with you. I mean, we said at the start of the year, this lineup needed another bat, and it did. And again, they went after Kyle Tucker.
0: Yeah, okay. So. So the reality is, if I'm going to hold the other hitting coach that was here when I said, why is the slumps last so long? I have to do it with this group too. Like it is, regardless of whether it's the first baseman's fault, which I think it is.
1: Yeah,
0: I'm in that camp. But the reality is, he's looked the same from day one till yesterday.
1: Yeah, this isn't a slump. A slump to me is something that lasts 2 weeks, 3 weeks. I don't believe there's such a thing as a season long slump. I think there's at this point you just say it's an off year.
0: What did Ross Atkins say when he was on our show about Vladdy? We haven't. What was? I can't remember the exact thing he said. We haven't done him any favors. Is that the way he said it? That might not have been the way he said it. Or we haven't done anything. He said it some certain way. Do you remember?
1: I'm just looking here. Optimize Thanksgiving. Yada yada. God, I can't find it.
0: Anyway. He was pretty harsh on himself and the organization, and I think you got to lump everybody into that mix of where it's just been a tough road for everybody to try and figure that out.
1: He just said, I feel I haven't been able to find the right adjustments for the group. He was talking about, and I really don't see.
0: Yeah, you were the one that asked him about the Vladdy.
1: Yeah, but I didn't take down the end.
0: Yeah, it was. So. You know, again, I think he's done a heck of a job for them to even be in this thing, even close to being in this thing, with where their offense hasn't been. It's a miracle. Now, a lot of that has to do with the rest of the league, but hey, you know, that's not his fault. He's just going out there doing the best he can to throw out the best lineup he possibly can, and hopefully one of the three or four that matters gets hot at the right time, and the complimentary players come up and get a big hit when it matters, and they're playing better defense, and you know, their pitching can be borderline great. I think that's the thing, too, is so that for me is a pretty high grade. I just think that dark cloud of the first baseman is a thing going forward, and we'll see how they handle it in the offseason. It needs to be fixed, you know, especially after Passan was on our show yesterday about what's not available. You know, just that the organization can go to and dump a bunch of money on and fix this problem. You know, it might have to be fixed internally, and it starts with the guy playing first.
1: Well, you're gonna have to fix Vladdy regardless of what you do in the player market.
0: Well, I mean you could hide it if you had a little bit better player, and he didn't. At your point has been made many times, which is a good one. He don't have to be your best player, and maybe that guy's not on the market. And now all of a sudden, going forward, he may still have to be. Got to fix that. But I like all of his answers. That's the human answer. That's why I wanted to ask him about grading himself. I knew what his answer would be, but I think sometimes people need to hear it that way. They need to hear it from the horse's mouth. And it's not been the easiest of seasons for anybody. Do you agree with that? Anybody around that? That organization hasn't been the easiest of seasons because they've had to abort and adapt and overcome it.
1: Yeah,
0: they're here.
1: I don't think anybody expected this type of season from this team.
0: No way.
1: I really
0: don't. No.
1: Jim Duquette is an MLB Network radio host. He's also a former Orioles and Mets general manager. He joins us next. It's Blair and Barker on Sportsnet 590 The Fan and Sportsnet.

0: From the 680 News Radio Traffic Center, I'm Kyle Hocking. On the westbound Gardner approaching York downtown, we've got a rolling block in place. A motorcade is going to be joining the westbound Gardner any moment, and so they're holding traffic back just to clear some space. It's backed up to the DBP. Also, a stalled truck on the Toronto-bound QEW past Fairview in the Burlington area. The right lane is blocked. And we have a closure of Bloor Street through Royal York for Taste of the Kingsway this weekend. Needing an oil change or maintenance check? Drop into Mr. Lube Plus Tires. 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
3: All right, welcome back to Blair and Barker on Sportsnet 590 The Fan, and Sportsnet 707 will be the first pitch tonight from the Rogers Centre. The Jays take on the Baltimore Orioles. 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Did you know that? You were aware that we're doing Blue Jays talk tonight, right?
4: Yeah.
3: Okay, I just got kind of
4: That's
3: that look from you that made me wonder if...
4: No. Where did I... No, I'm there. I'm right there beside you, Jeff.
3: All right.
4: All right.
3: There you go. As we mentioned, it is the first of six games between these two teams, 2 3-game series. The Detroit Tigers are also in town. The Jays also have series left against the Texas Rangers. And then they finish out the year with 3 at home against the Cincinnati Reds. And again, the question has always been just how important will those 3 games be?
4: You know it's going to matter.
3: Against the Reds. Yeah, of course. Of course it's going to matter. I mean, at this point, I'm almost hoping it matters.
4: Hey.
3: Jim Duquette is the former general manager of the Orioles and Mets. He is a host on MLB Network Radio. He's one of our favorites, and he joins us on Blair and Barker. Jim, we trust you're keeping well.
4: He is pretty good there.
3: He's pretty good. There you go. Jim.
4: Hey, Jim.
5: You got me?
3: Yes, sir. Yeah, how you doing, man?
4: Awesome.
5: I'm doing great, guys. Thanks for having me on. Hopefully, we'll see each other in the postseason here.
4: Oh, fingers crossed.
3: Yeah, I was going to say fingers crossed indeed. Hey, Jim, the Jays made a move today. They DFA'd Jesus Sanchez, who's been with the team all year and has had a lot of issues defensively over that time, and I think the rubber just kind of met the road here, and things have become untenable. And quite frankly, he wasn't providing the offense that would offset the defensive liabilities. But I just wanted to ask you, as a general manager, how difficult is it to move on from a player after he's been with you all year, and you're moving on from him with what, 2 weeks, 19 days left in the season?
5: Yeah, it's unusual for sure. I'll say that it's usually you'll play out the rest of the year the way most teams will do that. With Sanchez, though, you always look at it from the perspective of how much time is he going to play here the rest of the year. You also wonder behind the scenes where if there's not a good fit there. I don't know that. Maybe you guys do. But even if he, let's say, was not going to play a lot, you generally will see guys sticking around. So if they're looking to try to bring in somebody else and get a look at them for the final 2 weeks, that's one thing. But there seems like there's more of the story here that we haven't heard.
4: Jim, Max is throwing tonight. He's been solid. I think solid's the right word, Jeff. I think solid's probably a decent word for that. Yeah. He's been good enough. Are you surprised about that, 42-year-old? This time of the year, but solid. I think Jays fans who know he's pitching on that day this late in the season are okay with it.
5: Yeah. Well, for Scherzer or Straw, did you say?
4: For Max Scherzer, yeah.
5: Yeah, Max, yeah. So Max, I tell you what, I give him a lot of credit. The guy has persevered, survived, dealt with a bunch of injuries over the last couple of seasons. And I tell you, I watched, I think it was his last start or the start before. I was really impressed and surprised at how good the velocity was. So I think he's a guy, one of those, you'd love to compete. The success, when he's right is usually there. And so, yeah, I love the fact that he's there. I'm surprised that he's still able to pitch at this level, honestly. And it looks like he's got plenty left in the tank. I don't know what you guys think, but I'm always looking at Scherzer going, man, how much longer does he have? But he keeps on ticking.
4: Yeah, I think feel for the secondary stuff. You mentioned the velocity. I think they found whatever they need to find

0: to get him ready for the velocity. It's now the feel, the secondary stuff, and the cutter to lefty. He got that, you know, back door, he can elevate it up and in to a lefty. That's a big deal. Jim, let me ask you a question. If you were in the front office for the Toronto Blue Jays, would you be worried about Vladimir Guerrero Jr. going forward?
1: Anytime you see a drop off to this degree, it worries you, especially, and then you add in the money on top of that. So I think the short answer on that is yes, but you know, the age makes me feel a little bit better about it. You always feel like when you're at that age, where is he now, 27?
0: Seven.
1: That range? I think that you always bet on the player. The start, you know, we saw what he did last year. Like if this was a couple of years of decline, you know, let's say a second year of decline, then I would be more concerned. I'm hopeful that this is just a one-off. I think what's surprising to me, though, is that we still, even this late a date, haven't seen the home run power, you know. When we've seen guys that go through this before, maybe it's a month, maybe it's a couple of months, even half a season, but you usually don't see it for the whole year. That tells me that there's something that's wrong in his setup, in his swing, and maybe there's some health issues too. As you guys know, he's dealing with the back and the hammy at one point, and there's a chance that maybe he got out of sync in his swing, you know, and got into some bad habits, and he's had a hard time getting out of it. So I'd say I'm concerned, but I'm hopeful that a good long postseason and then a winter, kind of a revamp of the swing, maybe we'll get him back on track.
2: Yeah, Jim, I'm interested in how you would view it from the point of view of, okay, you're a general manager. This guy has not had a good year. I mean, let's just assume the year kind of ends the way it's gone on. How do you factor that in when you evaluate your team going forward and you're looking at making moves in the off season? Like, are you?
1: That's a great question.
2: Yeah. I don't know how you do it. You know, like, what do we need? Well, ultimately, we need Vladdy to get better, but we still have to make some moves. And I don't know how you evaluate your team around that.
1: So, yeah, the way you generally do it is you would go with the, you know, okay, we're not looking at his best year, but we're not looking at any type of drop-off. You're hoping that he has his average season, which is still pretty darn good, right? OPS over 900, somewhere in that range. But it's hard to really project that out after how badly this year. Like, it's hard to imagine. Yeah, and you guys are seeing it, but when we did a breakdown of Vladdy the other day in my show, and I had lost track of how low his on base and slug have been for the entire year. So turning that around and expecting him to be, you know, peak Vladdy, I think is too much to ask. But somewhere in that average of the last 3 years is where the hope is, and then you build it from there.
0: Yeah, you got to take care of the what ifs, right? What if he shows up and looks kind of this way beginning of the season? I wonder too with the coaching staff, like, how you judging that, Jim? You know, going forward, I always try and blame the player. I used to try and play. It's very hard. You know, I've never struggled like this with making this amount of money, having the expectations around a guy that he's had, but.

0: sooner or later, you got to go, who are you blaming for this? Like, they get a mulligan because of game seven. You'd think Jim Wright. But going into next season, boy, you better fix this. You'd think. Grading the coaching staff as a whole, right? Won't be easy.
1: There's a lot of pressure, especially on the coaches. You know, the manager, you know, I think with John, what he has done, obviously, like you said, you get a little bit of a pass after where you went last year. But the expectations there, especially with the money that's being spent, still going to be high. The division's going to be difficult. You know, we'll see what kind of money they spend this winter. But I know they have some money coming off the books. So, yeah, you're going to have to see a turnaround for sure, you know. And I like what they did at the deadline. I really thought that it was creative. They were able to get rid of and trade guys that were in expiring contracts and also get controllable pitching. Like I love Soriano and that pickup. So there are some things to look forward to for next year. You know, let's see if they can make the postseason. If they made it 2 years in a row, that would change things too.
0: Okay, put you on the spot. Who you got? Guardians, Jays, Rangers, Orioles. Who's making the third wild card spot? Your mind.
1: Well, here's the thing. I think the Guardians are going to catch the White Sox, and I think the Jays are going to catch the White Sox. That's how I think it is.
0: Wow.
1: I think the Jays get in as the third wild card. I like the way their schedule looks the rest of the way. They got, you know, three more home series. You got Baltimore, who's been scuffling as of late. Detroit, same thing. Texas. I don't even know what Texas team will show up. You know, and Cincinnati has been a struggle. So I like the way the Jays finish with their schedule. So I'm betting on that one over the others.
2: Yeah, I find it interesting, too. You know, we had, who do we have on talking about the Guardians the other day? Jimenez.
1: Jimenez.
2: We were talking about the Guardians. But we also, you know, we pointed out that, I didn't realize this until, frankly, I read the Guardians game notes. They own September. I mean, the further to your point about the Guardians winning the division, there's just something about that team that September is like, you know, it's like the football team that when the fourth quarter rolls around, right, everybody puts up four fingers. We own this quarter. And I kind of think it's the same way with the Guardians in September.
1: It really helps when you know, obviously you own September, but they've also, for the most part, owned the division, you know, with an exception or two over the last couple, like 5 years, where they won the division.

0: the next last year really does give you an advantage in these pressure games in September. And Cleveland's always been in it. Plus, they're built around pitching, right? That's the way the Jays have been, too, really, since August. Cleveland's pitching's been very good. So has Toronto. So that usually bodes well later in the year as well.
1: Jim, I'm wondering, I know that you're close to the situation with the Mets. Do you think there's any chance that Bo Bichette opts out of his deal?
0: I would be surprised. I think between the fact that, you know, we were going into some labor uncertainty, the dollar amount that he's making, the fact that he's more comfortable in New York after, I mean, listen, he just went through the first 2 months of the season. That was an absolute disaster, right? And he turned it around, and he actually looks like he's having fun right now. Mm-hmm. The team's playing a lot better. So I said this the other night, guys, on the pregame. I said, listen, if he even thinks about opting out, I'm not letting him go anywhere if I'm the general manager or the owner. So I'll restructure the deal. They need him as much as, you know, I think that he said he's going to stay in New York. So that's where I think it's going to go. He's had a really terrific season. If you could just take April and May and throw it out, he's had a really bounce back season.
1: Yeah, and the other thing, too, with Bo is I was really impressed because I kept an eye on this in the first 2 months. I was really impressed with how he handled the whole situation. Yeah. To me, he struck the right tone, wasn't combative. Mm-hmm. Answered the questions, and from watching games, I kind of get the impression that he's won people over in that city a little bit.
0: He absolutely has. I will say I've been impressed as well. You know, watching him over the years, and then watching him here, you never really know how they're going to handle New York. But during that stretch, you know, he really owned it. He admitted that he was trying to impress and trying to maybe do a little too much. And there was I'm trying to remember the game exactly, but there was a point in May where a lot of his first, let's say, 6 weeks of the season, he was hitting just every soft fly ball to right field. All of a sudden, something clicked for him. He threw the

0: RBIs. Jim, we don't talk about him enough as a just as a whole, how good of a offensive player and a home run hitter he is. Run producer.
1: Yeah. I agree with you. He was a big loss at the Mets. They, for whatever reason, they didn't value him the way they should have, right? And there was a huge drop-off in production with the Mets. But it was the Orioles' gain. He's a guy that is a leader in the clubhouse. He can handle the pressure. In fact, he welcomes it. And, you know, he's a lot better hitter than people realize. Like, he can hit the ball hard the other way. He can do it with power. So he's really kind of solidified that team. The offense has struggled overall, but he's one guy that has stood out. And he stood out in the league, too. So I'm glad you brought him up.
0: Yeah, Jim, with what Ohtani's going through with the Dodgers, are the Dodgers still the front runner to win the World Series in your mind?
1: Not for me.
0: No? Who is?
1: You know, there's a lot of people, as I guess, that are still picking the Dodgers, and I get it. And they've been playing better here as of late, even with Ohtani out. But he's got a lot of ailments. That offense is not as good as we even saw it last year. They've got a little concern in the bullpen. Not maybe as bad as last year. But, you know, and I know you guys saw, too, the starting pitching kind of bailed them out, and they used starting pitchers in the bullpen and everything else. But that's easier to do, easier said than to actually do.
2: Mm-hmm.
1: So I think that first round will be interesting. They'll probably have a bye now. But I think there are teams like the Phillies, definitely the Braves, and I think Milwaukee that are just as good are equal to the task to beat them.
3: Mm-hmm. Do you think the Cubs have a shot of beating them?
1: Hey. I don't. I don't like the Cubs' bullpen.
3: Okay.
1: Lately, it's been a disaster. I love their offense. I love their defense. Starting pitching is a little shaky for me. And the bullpen has been an absolute disaster. Now, they may figure it out, but I still don't like it.
0: Jim, let me ask you about PCA. You mentioned the Cubs, Pete Crew Armstrong in center field. Is this the best year you'll ever have in your mind, or is this kind of the norm going forward, do you think?
1: Oh, it's hard to top the season he's had this
0: year.
1: Holy cow.
0: Crazy.
1: You know, 40-40. Very rare to see that. I don't know if, you know, we start looking at the numbers that he's able to put up, 40 home runs, sometimes in that park. It's not favorable to left-handed hitters, you know, in certain years. I don't know why that is, the airflow, whatever it is at Wrigley some years. But, you know, the guy is just an off-the-charts athlete. So I wouldn't rule it out. But, you know, doing 40-40 again, there's a reason why not many do it, right? It's really hard to do. So I still think, you know, with all the whole picture and how good his defense is as well, I think he's certainly established himself now as a premium player when there might have been some doubt last year.
3: One more question from us before we let you go. Just talking about Shohei Ohtani, Jim, are we at the point where somebody has to make a decision on what he does next year, whether it's i.e. you're just going to be a position player?
1: Well, I think that's an easier said than done type of situation. If he wants to do both, it is still an advantage for the Dodgers to have him pick.

0: to say, okay, I've paid all that money so he could just DH or hit. Mm-hmm. I still want to see him pitch if he can deal, if he can handle it.
1: Jim, we're going to let you run. Great insight as always, my friend. Thanks so much.
2: Thanks,
1: be well.
2: See you, buddy.
0: Hey, talk soon, guys.
1: See Take ya. Care. Jim Duquette, MLB Network radio host, former Orioles and Mets general manager. Interesting thoughts on the National League. It is. There are a lot of people right now who don't think the Dodgers, who don't have the Dodgers as a favorite in the National League. I mean, I'm one of them. I was going to say their window's shut. I wouldn't say that, but mm-hmm. I just doesn't have a feel that this is the year. I've been kind of tooting the Cubs horn. Jim is right. If you look at their bullpen,
2: yeah,
1: it's not good. I mean, I know they're boring as hell, and maybe nobody wants to see them in the World Series. They're playing awfully well.
2: Yeah.
1: I mean, they really are. And if you watch them play, they just don't hurt themselves.
2: Yeah. It's the sort of mono-y-mono thing where when the lights get the brightest, do you have enough star power to punch first and stay atop to beat the teams like the Dodgers, the Braves, the Phillies? Go into Philly, do that. Go into L.A., do that. Go to Atlanta, who's done it before, who knows how to do that.
1: Now, Philly still have those pitching, that pitching, too.
2: Yeah, Atlanta might be, and they got the superstar power, too, that if mm-hmm. a couple of dudes in the lineup get hot, even though they're a little older, they can still out-homer you. Yeah. That's the thing. Can the Brewers do that? They don't hit any homers. You got to hit homers for me anyway in the playoffs.
1: Now power wins. I agree.
2: Absolutely. To make a deep run. So that's, I'd like to see it. I don't know if I want to see the Brewers in the World Series. You know, could you imagine Rays Brewers? Especially going into the offseason with some unknowns with Major League Baseball. Yeah, don't look at me that way. You know it. And you're just going to combat it because that's what you do. You know it. It's not going to be fun.
1: So hopefully that doesn't let him meet in the World Series.
2: It'll be.
1: Well, yeah, I mean, okay.
2: Yeah, so you don't lie. Okay? But can they make a run, make it tough on people? Absolutely. Can they go to Game 7 with some of these really good
1: teams? Baseball was all about competition.
2: Yeah, it's not that time of year.
1: All I'm hearing from you and other people.
2: You're lying.
1: All I'm hearing from you and other people. You know what? Perfect World Series would be the Mets and the Dodgers or something like that, or the Yankees and the Dodgers.
2: Not lying.
1: Well, that's just dumb.
2: It is not dumb.
1: It's dumb.
2: It's not dumb.
1: It's like saying that, if you make the wild card with a record under 500, somehow you've cheapened it. That's just nonsense. Do what you have to do. It's just nonsense.
2: Well, that's your opinion. That ain't a great one. Well, that's
1: so we should just have the Yankees and Dodgers every year then.
2: No, that's not what I said. I mean, Blue Jays, Dodgers were pretty good last year. You know, Blue Jays were doing things. They were the best team in the American League. Like that horsepower, names, rotation, like all the stuff that you want to make a really good World Series where all eyes are on that thing. Yeah. All eyes be on Brewers, Rays. Hey, you know I'm right. You can argue with me all you want.
1: Every year, let's just have Dodgers and Yankees, and then we can all be happy. Kevin can be happy.
2: That's a false statement.
1: I don't think we should allow teams like the Brewers to win the World Series.
2: When's the last time the Brewers did that?
1: Series?
2: I mean, the Brewers have good regular seasons every year.
1: I don't think we should allow the Rays or the Brewers to win.
2: Every year.
1: We shouldn't allow them to win, Kevin.
2: Brewers are always real good in the regular season.
1: Shouldn't allow them
2: to win. And then when they get in the playoffs, where they be at?
1: They shouldn't be allowed.
2: Where they at, Jeff?
1: What does that matter if they win this year?
2: Yeah, who said they're going to? You would pick the Brewers right now over the Dodgers, even what the Dodgers are going through.
1: Yeah.
2: Whoa. Okie dokie.
1: I'm bored of the Dodgers.
2: Nah, I'm not disagreeing with that. Well, by no means, but
1: you're driving me nuts. You want the Dodgers to make the World Series every year.
2: That's not what I said.
1: And now I just said I'm bored of the Dodgers, and you said you are too.
2: No, I'd like to see Cubs. I don't know. Then you can pick whoever you want to pick in the American League. Cubs or Braves or...
1: Oh, the Braves. That's really sexy.
2: What? Okay, you just gave me the finger. Move on. So move on.
1: I didn't give you the finger.
2: You just gave me the finger. You did. Okay, you're yelling at me.
1: From Arden's. No, it's just that we're talking. It's like you're looking for artistic merit points in the World Series. The two best teams meet in the World Series. That's all I care about.
2: I want energy. Yeah. That's what I want. Oh, I want buzz.
1: Boy, nothing says energy.
2: I want excitement.
1: Nothing says energy like the Braves.
2: Braves. I don't know. Yankees, Blue Jays. That'd be nice. Come on.
1: I mean, it's always fun watching the Yankees throw the hand grenade around the infield.
2: That's fun, ain't it?
1: By the way, this from Arden's Welling. Trey Savage threw 30 pitches over two innings against live hitters on

0: Thursday. It's better than against dead hitters. He felt good. The fastball was up to 93. He'll throw a bullpen in Toronto on Sunday with the goal of throwing 40 to 50 pitches for AAA Buffalo next week. He could be activated following
1: that. Absolutely. They could use the help.
0: That whole thing with live bullpen always
1: Three or fewer. That's they use all the help they can get. Yeah, the Santander thing that John was saying about middle of next week, I mean, it's like five games left you'd bring him up. I mean, what's the point, really?
0: No, there isn't.
1: Well, middle of next week, I mean, yeah. That's not a lot of games.
0: Why not bring him back?
1: Well, I guess.
0: Ooh, you're going to rob Charles McAdoo of playing time?
1: Okay.
0: Why not?
1: I didn't say don't.
0: Yeah, you did. You just did. You said, well, you're going to bring him up. You only got five games left. No, okay.
1: I did not say that.
0: I don't want him to take away. Like, come on, man.
1: Yeah, maybe they can trade him to the Brewers so they can make their World Series, right?
0: You've been really...
1: I've been all over today.
0: Hey, you really have been. I don't know what the hell that foot doctor did to you, but my God.
1: I've been all over it. I've been all over it.
0: I have no idea.
1: It's called work. Strut. Bam. Boom. I think today's show's been quality. It's been food.
0: Huh?
1: You think about it.
0: Food?
1: Yeah, you get thinking about, oh, just get in. Three games under 500. Count on the Guardians to help you out. It's like, really? That's the way you want to go about it?
0: Madison Shipman is our Blue Jay Central analyst. She joins us next. It's Blair and Barker on Sportsnet 590, The Fan at Sportsnet.
2: From the 680 News Radio Traffic Center, I'm Kyle Hawking. We still have this rolling block on the westbound Gardner approaching York downtown. We've got a motorcade that's going to be joining the highway shortly, and so they're holding traffic back. It's really heavy from the DVP. New issue on the eastbound 401 approaching Dixie in the Collectors. The center lane is blocked due to a stalled vehicle, and we have a closure of Bloor Street through Royal York for Taste of the Kingsway this weekend. 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
6: The Jays looking to rebound from a disappointing end of that road trip.
7: Thank you, Nota.
6: I think we've covered the Wednesday game about as much as needs to be covered. It'd be interesting to see whether or not John Schneider gets a response from his team tonight. We do know this. Jesus Sanchez will not be part of the team going forward. He was DFA'd today, designated for assignment. Rudy Martin Jr., a 30-year-old, 12-year minor leaguer, has been called up, and he will be with the team today. Not in the lineup, mind you, as the Jays start the series against the Orioles. Let's bring in Madison Shipman, Blue Jays Central Analyst on Sportsnet. How you doing, Madison?
8: Hi. I'm doing very well. How are you guys doing?
6: Good. We're doing well. Are you surprised that it took the Jays this long to move off Jesus Sanchez?
8: I don't know if I'm necessarily surprised by it. I feel like they were trying to see if he could get the offense going a little bit, if the defense could get going, and just neither one of those were the consistency that the Blue Jays, or at least I think the Blue Jays, wanted to see them at. So I do think that it speaks volumes to where this team feels like they're at this late in September to make a change this late to DFA Sanchez, because they're definitely still in the hunt. They definitely want to go and do whatever they can to win these games. And so making a change like this too, I think, speaks to that competitiveness. And the you know, after the Athletics series, I know that the vibes, I guess, outside of the clubhouse might not be the highest, but you know what? Brand new slate starting today, and you got to go out there and win this series against the Orioles.
7: Absolutely. What should the approach be tonight against Chris Bassett in your mind, Madison?
8: You know, he's an interesting one when I think about game planning against him, because he has so many different pitches that he can throw at you. I almost feel like he just wants to go out there and get you to induce some of that weak contact. I almost feel like if I'm stepping into the batter's box against him, if I'm somebody that likes to hit sinkers, you know, you're going to see quite a few of those. Maybe you can go up there and look for that pitch. But I almost kind of think I'm tempted to go back to maybe something I used to call, one of my coaches used to call, a slow rhythm, where you're kind of slowing everything down as a right-handed batter, maybe trying to hit everything the opposite way. That way you can be on time for a wider variety of pitches rather than just selling out to the fastball. But kind of two schools of thought on that. Either go up there and take away the sinker or try to be on time for a lot of different off speeds and breaking balls and try

0: of driving the other way.
1: Madison, what are your expectations for Vladdy going forward for the next, what,
2: million-dollar
1: less
2: push.
1: Than 2 weeks? Less than 3 weeks, pardon me.
0: Obviously, this season, we've talked about it a ton. This season has not gone the way that he wanted it to. Blue Jays fans wanted it to. I think that really when it comes down to it, you just need to see quality at bats from him. And I know it feels like every time you look at these games, he comes up in the clutch situation with runners in scoring position. And I think I'm thinking back to, what was it, the double play that he grounded out into against the Athletics a couple of days ago. I go back to something that John Schneider had mentioned after those games or after that series, where he said they need to, the offense as a whole needs to focus on swinging at the right pitches in those certain situations. So to me, that kind of goes into the umbrella of a quality at bat. Are you going up there and in a less than two strike situation, are you swinging at a pitch that you're looking for? Are you on time for that pitch? So to me, that's what I'm looking for. Is he going up there and hunting a pitch, and does the swing look like that's the pitch that he's going for? Now, once you get into a two-strike count, you're just battling your way. You're just trying to figure out a way to get on base. But less than two strikes, are you convicted in your approach? Are you on time for the pitch that you're swinging at? That would be, I guess, my expectation outside of results. You know, we'd all love to see him go 5 for 5 with 5 home runs. That'd be great.
2: Mm-hmm. What stood out with Bateman to you?
0: A little bit of everything. There's a competitiveness that he brings to the field, and I feel like you can just kind of see that the way that he runs the bases, the way that he plays defense. But fundamentally, with his swing, the way that he's able to stay inside the baseball, I think is one of the reasons why he's been able to hit a wide variety of pitches, especially the numbers that he has against the left-handed pitching. You're not able to hit those pitches from the lefties that are moving away from a left-handed bat if you're not staying inside the baseball. So that's what I really appreciate about his swing. Outside of just the quality of that bats and what he's going after, just the way that his hands stay inside the baseball, I think allow him to get to a bunch of different pitches. And he's somebody, too, that doesn't need to go out there and sell out and try to hit a home run to right field to lead off the ball game. But if he can go out there and take away maybe the pitcher's best pitch right in the first inning, I think that that can provide a spark offensively for this team.
2: Madison, what do you think makes Spencer Miles' sinker so good?
0: Oh, a little bit of everything. I do think that the velocity that he's been able to throw on that pitch obviously adds to the margin of error, if you will, with that pitch. I've just been so impressed how he's able to bring all of his pitches, his arsenal of pitches, no matter what role the Blue Jays have put him in. I don't think there's a role that the Blue Jays haven't put him in this year, but he just seems to go out there with a consistent mindset and thrive. And when you've got that high-velocity sinker to lean back on, I think when you can go out there and attack the zone too, that's all in combination what has led to his success this year for the Blue Jays.
1: John Schneider has, admitted that they thought a little bit about moving or about starting Dylan Cease, but they are going to leave him on Sunday and go with Spencer Arrighetti plus, either in a bulk role or with an opener on Saturday. From what you've seen, Madison, what do you think Dylan Cease needs to do in his next start to maybe alleviate some of the concerns around what we've seen from him lately?
0: I would say the main thing that stands out to me that I don't know if I necessarily call it concern because he's been so good all year, but the velocity being down on his fastball, I think was one of the things that kind of made you look back and think about, you know, is there something else maybe? Did he need that extra day to be rested? So that's going to be the one thing that I'm going to be looking at is the velocity on that fastball, because when he's able to get that, then you can command the different locations. And I think he's shown this year that even just command of all of his pitches has been up. The changeup, too, I know is a pitch that's not necessarily his one of his best pitches, but I still think it's a great pitch for him to be able to use, but he has to be in the zone with the fastball and some of the other breaking balls to be able to use that changeup. So I guess it all goes back to trying to see if that fastball velocity goes back up. Because then at that point too, you guys know if you're throwing that ball in the upper 90s and maybe you miss one that's a little bit too far over the middle of the plate, there's still a chance that you might get the batter to foul off or swing and miss at that pitch. But if the velocity's down and you're missing, that's when you can start to see some runs pile up.
2: What do you think Ernie's learned about himself this year that he could take into next year that would make him a little bit more consistent?

0: you know, when I think about Ernie too, we talk about a game plan approach and swing decisions and what you need to go after. I almost am tempted to kind of throw that out the window at times with Ernie, just because he has that great contact ability. He's played a lot this year. But I do think that maybe kind of on the defensive side of things, I know that there was a point in the season where he was making a couple more errors than we're used to seeing. I do think that he's cleaned that up quite a bit recently. But offensively, it's kind of going back to what he does well, and he hits bad pitches well. He hits pitchers' pitches well. There was even one in the game, I believe it was on Wednesday it was. My day's getting all mixed up here. On Wednesday, where he took a hack at a pitch that was pretty much middle-middle, and he just missed it. So it's kind of one of those things where I feel like if you try to almost contain his pitch selection too much, then he kind of gets out of his game. But if he can rely back on that back-to-ball skills and the contact ability that he has, I almost think that he's somebody that can kind of throw the pitch decisions out the window a bit and just go up there and attack. Of course, there are times with runners in scoring position and maybe he swings at a pitch that is about 2 feet below the strike zone that you're thinking, maybe we shouldn't have swung at that pitch. But you know what? He's been known to be able to get hits off of those pitches. So I almost feel like at this point in the season, you just go after it. You do what you do well, and Ernie takes away pitchers' best pitches.
1: Madison, really good of you to join us, man. Really appreciate it. Be well.
2: Have fun.
0: Awesome. Thank you guys so much. Appreciate it.
1: See you, Madison. Take care. It's Madison Shipman, our Blue Jay Central analyst.
2: She does a great job.
1: She does.
2: Yeah.
1: Appreciate her joining us so close to airtime, I guess. I was going to say game time, but airtime for her and Jamie is less than an hour away.
2: Yeah.
1: So we appreciate her.
2: Awesome.
1: Joining us. Yeah. The discussion around so many players, just looking at tonight's lineup, the discussion at the end of the year around so many of these players, we've talked about it a lot. I mean, the Jays are really going to have to do a real deep think here about a lot of guys in their team going forward, I think. And I don't mean that in a negative way. I think they have to have it's almost like there has to be a reset in terms of what we need to do, and I'm saying what the Jays think they need to do offensively next year. And I don't know how deep that has to go, but I think just about everything has to be on the table, right?
2: Yeah, I don't think you could teach a offensive player who's never run produced how to do that. That's a very hard thing to do. I think you're kind of born with the attitude of being able to use the entire field, backspinning balls that you need to backspin to be able to drive in runs, use the big part of the field, look, sell out for certain pitches. Just not sure they got a bunch of them dudes. And I know them dudes don't grow on trees. Again, we had that conversation with passing. It's going to be real hard, right? Mm-hmm. And internally, they're going to have to figure out how to get a couple of the guys that are already here to the next level. Now, getting Barger back, that might help, right? What he's going to bring, when he's coming back, I don't know. But, you know, maybe Santander, if he can gain a little momentum, look the way he's supposed to look, maybe going into the offseason, you would feel comfortable with him staying healthy, DH in a bunch going into next year. Maybe that's your cleanup hitter. Obviously, we've talked to Vladdy too. We can't talk about him anymore. But they're a bat short. You know, it was like the closer until Louie took a hold of that and ran away with it. They just don't have a guy in the middle of the order that you can count on all the time. They just don't. How do you get that? Where's that at? Is it here already? Like that is a question that they, for me anyway, has been trying to find for a while. And now all of a sudden, because of what your lineup hasn't done, and listen, you know, again, it gets back to, you can't always rely on the league to help you out. You got to rely on what you got there to take a giant step forward. And just that run producer again is a hard thing, boy. I tried to do that. It's not easy. You know, the when you're expected to do it and you still do it, they just don't have that. Where is it? How do you find it? Is it already here? Those are questions they're going to have to answer going forward.
1: Yeah. It's just the more you think about it, the more you realize that there's so many things that are different from last year to this year.
2: Yeah.
1: And in terms of the lineup that you, you know, I think Jim kind of made an interesting point, I think, about

0: about Vladdy a little bit, in that this year has been so disappointing. What are your expectations for next year?
1: That's like, a great question.
0: Like, and it was interesting the way he put it. Like, do you expect
1: 30 and 100?
0: Peak Vladdy.
1: Yeah.
0: Or do you expect
1: 25 and 60?
0: An improvement.
1: Yeah.
0: It's
1: 15 and 60, good enough year last year after the year he's coming off this year? That's the thing. That is a great question.
0: No, it was, and I have to admit, I hadn't thought of it until, you know, and again, there's no reason to say it can't happen, but it just kind of reinforces in your mind how far off he's fallen this year.
1: Yeah.
0: And just what a turnaround.
1: Yeah.
0: A good year from Vladdy would be next year.
1: This is my answer to that. I think he can't be the answer that says he's one of the last guys you want up in a big spot. He's got to stop that. Like, that can't be the answer anymore. And he is right now, and even in this lineup, that's the answer. Like, you just don't really want him up in a big spot. And, again, he's going through it, and he's sitting in the middle of the order, and you want him to do it, but he's the guy you want up in the ninth inning, two outs, second, third, and you'd rather have anybody else. For me, I don't know what the numbers are going into next year, but somehow he's got to stop us having that conversation. And I'm just not sure how he does that, unless, for me anyway, it's got to look – optically, he's got to look different. But he's got to buy into that. He's obviously – there's some tug and pull there. They got to figure out how to get past that. The tug – his – approach now, mentally, mechanically, is not right. You got to figure out how to fix that. I don't know who does it, who starts the conversation. I do know this, they pay him, and ain't the other way around. Maybe that's where we're at, Vladdy.
0: Yeah. It really is, you know, it's the type of thing where you want to stop yourself from thinking about it too much, because it's just so mind-boggling.
1: Yeah. Well, okay, let me ask you this. You'd be shocked if he gets off to a slow start next year. Shocked.
0: Yeah, I would.
1: I think I would be too.
0: I think he's going to get off to a good start next year.
1: I think he needs to.
0: Exactly.
1: But again, Jeff, you know as well as I do, it's when you need to do something and the expectations are around you doing that.
0: You know what, though?
1: That's hard, Jeff.
0: I'll say this. I think for Vladdy, it's different when people expect you to be better than you were when you're at your worst compared to people expecting you to roll out of bed and just pick up where you left off in the World Series. Part of this is maybe because you have to, when you have a contract like this, if you're a Jays fan or if you follow the team or if you have to talk about the team, you have to hope Vladdy gets off to a good start next year because you don't want to have another year of this. But yeah, I think I might be putting too much into this, but I think that interview he did with Shai a couple of months ago about realizing that he didn't do what he needed to do in the offseason, that gives me some hope.
1: Said all year to fix it.
0: Yeah, but you know what? Sometimes I don't think it's that easy to fix stuff in season. And, you know, and Jim also made another point. You know, there is healthy, as in you're healthy enough to play every day, and then there's you're healthy enough that you can get your A swing off. I'm hoping that. Because again, if he was hurt, he wouldn't be diving all over the place. But I'm hoping there's something physical that is impacting his ability to get off his best swing, whatever that is, and that maybe it doesn't manifest itself when he's in the field. Like, I don't know. It's entirely possible that that's the case. But you know, that's kind of where we are right now. But it really is something that everybody who comes on here. And we ask about Vladdy, what do they always say? They always mention that there has to be something wrong with him physically. Everybody. The local folks, the folks around the team, they're not going to say that. And they haven't said that. But everybody else that comes on, you think about all the people we've had on, the national commentators, Jim Duquette, I mean, with other people, they all get back to,

0: when they're talking to Vladdy, they all get back to the idea that they think there's something physically wrong with him.
1: I'm in the camp that the organization and the coaching staff's job is to put the player in the best position to succeed. If they know he's hurt and offensively he's looked this way all year, they have not done their job. How about that?
0: Yeah,
1: like it's to the point where how much do you have to let him run out there and look that way until you just raise your hand and go, hey, guys, he's been hurt for 3 months. Yeah, look, we picked and poked at him till we can't pick and poke at him anymore. I hope that's not the case. I hope it's just one of them years where, and we've all been through them. Maybe not to this extent, but we've all been through them as offensive players to where just whatever you're doing just ain't working. I could pull my head off and kick it. I'd have a better chance of hitting that than I would the baseball. So it's, boy, I hope you're wrong. And I hope everybody that comes on here is wrong. I really do.
0: I'd rather have it that way. Then
1: not
0: at least
1: me.
0: Then at least I'd have
1: not
0: a reason
1: Not me, because they should have done that and raised their hand 3 months ago.
0: But you don't.
1: So you just basically let him fester and go out there and look this way and not do anything offensively and stick him right in the middle of the order? You'd rather that happen? Not me. He's hurt enough that he can't get his A swing off, then why is he playing? And that's up to the organization and the coaching staff, so I hope you're wrong. That's just me. As a former player, I would hope that's not the case. I'd hope not, boy. He's taken some pretty big hacks, too. Big one.
0: Yeah, there have been a lot. Really?
1: I mean, he's taken some that he's called out front. That
0: he's had some at bats where he has not taken big hacks. He's had
1: That's because he's late.
0: He's had some pretty defensive swings, like the last month. And he swung at pitches that he can't do damage on. Now you think back to that. I don't know, what does that tell you with that Oakland game? That 0-0 cutter he swung at.
1: What does that tell you? You don't want to know what that tells you.
0: Well, I'm not telling you. I'm just saying. I don't think he. How many times has he I know he's made hard contact, but how many times has he really pounded a ball into the air? Just even foul. How many times has he ripped a foul ball into the air?
1: So you can stay in that camp all you want. I'm not going to be in that camp. Your name's being penciled in every day. Your organization and your manager thinks you're healthy enough to go out there. What's they talk about Springer? That's why I asked the
0: Maybe
1: Springer
0: Maybe you are healthy enough to go out there.
1: Well, they feel like you're capable of dropping your A swing.
0: Maybe they don't.
1: More and good enough that you can go out there and contribute and help your team win a baseball game. And that's why we're sticking you right in the middle of the order.
0: What do you need to see from Max tonight? Fastball command?
1: Not really. I guess the fast. Just don't throw it down the middle. I think that's kind of it. If he's living outer thirds, upper third, inner third, and it's strike the ball when he wants it to be strike the ball, I think you'll be fine. Get back to my 28-70, whether you like it or not.
0: What's that again? What's the 28-70? When what?
1: When they give up three or more, they're 28-70.
0: Okay.
1: Well, you're looking at me like it's not going to change the numbers. 10 and 13, okay. 28-70 on the year.
0: It would be good to get off to an early lead.
1: I think the right people doing things that we all would like to see would be nice. Just be nice to come on our show after the game and go, man, did you see the middle of that order? Boy. That was fun to watch, man. When's the last time Jeff Blair started the show by, boy? Did you watch 2-3-4 in the order just stomping things? That'd be nice.
0: Yeah, I think
1: instead of two on, bunting them over, hoping Andres, which I love, you know, he was my pick to click beginning of the year, and he's had a solid year offensively.
0: He's
1: turned the corner. But I, you know, relying on that all the time's hard.
0: Yeah.
1: That's all I'm saying. Nice to Jeff to start the show with it.
0: Well, I mean, you know? Have something.
1: Jeez. Did you see him come back in the eighth? No, I saw him in the first inning score six. That's what I saw. You know? Oh, boy. The cleanup hitter hit three on homer. That'd be nice. That's my expectation. That's what I want to see. But are we? Chris.

0: Probably not going to allow it.
1: I was going to say
0: he'll be pulling the string.
1: He'll be pulling the string.
0: He'll be pushing that thing, stepping off.
1: He'll be stepping off. And he'll be waiting until half a second before the clock goes down.
0: You know he will. You know he will. Throw it with 19. Throw it with one.
1: Yeah.
0: You know he will.
1: He'll be like just kind of rolling his shoulders and walking around and looking up at the sky. Rosin bag sucks. Get me into a rosin bag.
0: Yeah.
1: My transmitter's not working. We need it'll be
0: absolutely.
1: Yeah, I hope we get a festival of swirliness tonight.
0: Yeah,
1: I would love to see a
0: me too
1: festival of Max being Max and Chris being Chris.
0: It'd be nice if they both struggled early, but they got through it and they were just swirly trying to get their first out. It's like you go out there, you're like 18 pitches in, and it just, and they get through it because I want to see them both go six. That's perfect. Just two dudes that have been around forever.
1: I kind of miss Chris.
0: I do, too.
1: I kind of miss him.
0: That talk after the game, somebody's got to represent. Raise their hand and say, in Sacramento, we stunk. There ain't going to be no drinking on no plane tonight.
1: come on. That's kind of... Managers still don't turn the tap off on a flight back after you've lost.
0: Most of them players make way more money than John makes. So what do you think the answer is?
1: All right, there you go. We got through another week. Didn't libel anybody, at least as far as we know. That's good. We'll be doing Blue Jays Talk tonight following the Jays-Orioles game. And we'll be back Monday. Enjoy your weekend. Enjoy the baseball.

0: From the 680 News Radio Traffic Center, I'm Kyle Hocking. There's a rolling block on the westbound Gardner downtown. Traffic being held back approaching York Street for a motorcade that's going to be joining the highway, but it's been like this for over an hour and no sign of that motorcade yet. Also have two significant collisions on the westbound 401 at Brock Street in Whitby. Three left lanes are blocked with a crash. Another one on the northbound 400 at Finch. Three right lanes blocked in this case. Leon's customer appreciation event is on now. 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
11: Big one.
10: The biggest one of the season, as we've said. Big series. That's right. And then the Tigers.
11: I say this one without, not in jest at all.
10: No, it's
11: big time series this week at a Rogers Center.
10: The biggest so far. Big matchup on the mound as well. Bassett and Scherzer.
11: Mm-hmm.
10: It's going to be nice.
11: Couple old dudes. Which one will prevail?
10: Let's ask our one and only guest of the evening, Ben Nicholson-Smith of Sportsnet and At the Letters. Ben, I saw your tweet about the mutual respect and friendship on the mound tonight between these two. Looking forward to seeing Bassett back in the Rogers Center against Scherzer. What are your expectations for this one?
12: Yeah, it'll be really cool. I mean, just knowing how close these guys are, and really, Chris Bassett is the reason that Max Scherzer made it to Toronto in the first place and joined the Blue Jays in the first place. They were talking a lot when Scherzer was a free agent a couple off seasons ago. Of course, had that incredible year last year together, making it all the way to the World Series together. Huge parts of that team going back to a year ago. And now their teams are similarly vying for that last wild card spot. So this game will mean a ton to each of them just as competitors. You know that they are going to want to go out and just win the game for their respective teams. But only one can win. So it should be a really fun one tonight.
11: Knowing what you know about Chris Bassett, you think he like really would really relish the opportunity to put some damage on the Blue Jays' chances of making the playoffs?
12: Yeah, I think that first and foremost, Chris Bassett, I think, will be focused on just trying to get the Orioles in and doing anything that he can to get the Orioles in. I don't think that he's wishing ill will for the Blue Jays, but only one of those teams can make it. And obviously, Chris Bassett would want it to be the Orioles, just as Max Scherzer would want it to be the Blue Jays. So that's the fun of it. These guys are super, super competitive, and they're competitive in somewhat of a similar way. I mean, in Major League Baseball, you have some players like Kevin Gausman was really competitive too, but he was competitive in a very different way than these two guys. They're kind of similar. And I forget actually which one of them who put it this way was, but one of them said that they were kind of destined to either be, you know, really, really close friends or almost butt heads. And they ended up becoming really close friends.
11: We'll see if they butt heads tonight at any point. Okay, so six games left against the Orioles. They are trailing. That is, the Orioles trailing the Blue Jays. The Blue Jays have to do their part. I suppose the Orioles have to do a little bit more But how worrisome

0: is it going against the Orioles with six to play against them? Like, is it a good matchup, a favorable one for the Blue Jays, maybe a tricky matchup given the history of this team and how they know each other? How would you assess, like, the threat level of six more out of 15 against the Orioles?
1: I'd say medium threat. I think the Orioles have been a mediocre team this year. So I'm going to say it's a mediocre threat. That being said, the Blue Jays are in control of this themselves, and they can either be their own best friend or their own worst enemy, depending on how they play. I think if the Jays play to their ability, they're going to be okay. Like, they have it in them to go on a really good 2.5 week run to make this thing really interesting. And, you know, we're talking about a really dramatic finish to this season, or, you know, it could go a different direction. So to me, it's not even about the Orioles. It's about the Blue Jays and their ability to play to their potential. Guys like Vlad Jr., guys like Max Scherzer, the bullpen has been amazing. If they can keep that up, all those things will add up to whether the Jays can do their part.
2: We talked about tonight's pitching matchup, and we did get confirmation on who will be pitching tomorrow and Sunday for the Blue Jays. I'm a little disappointed because I'm going to tomorrow's game, and I thought I'd see Dylan Cease. So why are we not seeing Dylan Cease? Is it concerns about his rest? Was this a player decision? How did we get to a potential opener or Arrigetti before Dylan Cease?
1: Yeah, it was described as a collective decision. So my understanding is that the Blue Jays talked to Dylan Cease. They would have looked at his metrics as well and tried to understand, okay, how is he recovering? And realistically, he's pitched a ton. He's pitched 161 innings so far this season, and they need him for 2.5 more weeks. So the question is, it's not a question of whether they push Dylan Cease. They're going to try to push Dylan Cease, but the question then is, how do they push him? And so this is the way that they've decided to push him, by giving him and Jose Soriano that one extra day of rest to put Arrigetti in there in a bullpen game tomorrow, give Dylan Cease that one extra day of rest, and hope that that will lead to better performance, not only against the Orioles this weekend, but next weekend against the Rangers, when he's going to be pitching in another really big situation, and then down the stretch for the remaining one or two starts after that.
0: Yeah, I guess if you do the math, 15 games left, that's three turns through the rotation. You can't really squeeze out a fourth, so maybe just put Dylan Cease in the best possible position. I guess maybe you could squeeze it if you really wanted to do that, but that seems like you'd be getting a diminished Cease at the end. So I guess they've got to just deal with what they have, and that is potentially Spencer Arrigetti. So how do you best insulate, knowing what we know and knowing how these starts have gone, how do you best insulate Spencer Arrigetti to make sure that the Blue Jays put themselves in a winning position despite pushing Cease back one day?
1: Yeah, that's a great question. And I think that having Cease on Sunday with the extra day of rest is one part of that. Having a strong outing for Max Scherzer today would be another part of that, because then that just absorbs more innings and means that, hey, you know, you don't have to push the bullpen as hard in the opener. Even having an offensive outburst would help with that, because if they can score a bunch of runs tonight, then that takes the pressure off. Maybe you push Scherzer for an extra inning. If the Blue Jays are up 5 runs, why not? Let Max go 7. I mean, go for it. Conversely, if the game is really close, if Scherzer doesn't have it, you have to rely on the bullpen more today. You got to do it because this game matters, and you can't afford to miss that chance to push. But then that would mean that, you know, tomorrow's a little tougher and you probably have to use Arrigetti a little bit more. You probably have fewer options in the bullpen.
2: Well, I won the high school softball tournament for my team, so I will be in the ballpark tomorrow. I was the starting pitcher, so if you need me, Ben, I can still underhand toss.
1: That's now, righty hitter, lefty, what's your offensive profile?
2: Well, I'm a lefty at the plate, but, you know, we pitched to our own team in high school, so I kind of, you know, tried to tee it up for my teammates really well. So there's a couple. I'm not probably at the top of the bullpen, but I could be
0: in
2: there.
0: I don't know if we want grooved.
2: We don't. Talking to Ben Nicholson-Smith ahead of tonight's game against the Orioles, how close to you, Savage, are we? A real pitcher that can make a difference?
1: Actually getting closer, which is good for the Blue Jays. It's actually great for the Blue Jays. And I think of all the variables out there, this is really the one that could nudge things forward the most, where, hey, this is a pitcher who came through his bullpen session yesterday really well, up to 93 miles an hour, up to 30 pitches. So The plan is he's going to reach

0: join the major league team on Sunday. Then he is going to throw another minor league rehab start, his first minor league rehab start since undergoing the meniscus cleanup. And if that goes well, he could rejoin the team, which would be potentially in time to have two starts in the majors during the regular season. That would be massive, just given the state of this rotation.
1: Fairly big news for the Blue Jays today, DFAing Jesus Sanchez and bringing up Rudy Martin, 12-year journeyman.
2: It's a nice story.
1: I don't know if it's the time for nice stories. How much Rudy Martin intel did you have before today?
0: Not a lot. I have a little bit more now. I had the chance to meet him. And, you know, this is a player who, as you said, has spent 12 seasons in the minor leagues. So that is a long time. You have to grind your way through a lot of bus trips to get to this point. He said that he was DFA'd twice, right, in the course of the last month or so. And he said that his family, his girlfriend, they have really been supportive as far as just keeping him on track, keeping his eyes on his dream, which, of course, is playing Major League Baseball. And now he's going to get the chance to do that, not in the starting lineup tonight, but someone who can come in and provide a little bit of speed, provide a little bit of defense. Those are things that Jesus Sanchez was not offering. In an ideal world, Jesus Sanchez would have provided more power for the Jays, but he just didn't. So, unfortunately, that didn't work out the way the Blue Jays intended it to. And so now they're turning to a career minor league journeyman in the hopes that he can provide them with a little bit of stability on defense and on the bases.
1: What's the lesson learned from the failed Jesus Sanchez experiment?
0: Man, that's another good question. I don't know that there's like a huge lesson other than, like, I think it was a good idea to take your shot with him. And when you have that kind of power and that kind of track record against right-handed pitching, once Santander went down, okay, you go out and get Sanchez and see what happens. Just didn't work. So I think sometimes you can make the right move and have it not work. And sometimes you can make the wrong move and it can work. And I think that's just baseball. But it definitely didn't work with Jesus Sanchez.
2: You mentioned Santander. Like, how much are we really counting on him being a potential offensive threat or just a threat in general for this team?
1: When is he taking at bats?
2: When do we see him?
1: Rudy.
0: Probably not for the next 5 or 6 days. It sounds like he is going to spend this upcoming homestand in the minor leagues, and he will be rehabbing with AAA Buffalo, just trying to get that swing going. He's played one game, 4 at-bats after missing 11 months. So it's obviously going to take more than that. So he's going to get at least a full week of at-bats at AAA. If that goes reasonably well, then he becomes an option. And then, yeah, someone like Rudy Martin Jr. probably has to look over his shoulder a little bit.
2: Poor guy, he just got there.
0: Yeah,
2: 12
0: exactly.
2: years.
0: I know. It's cruel. The business side is cruel for sure. But, you know, obviously Santander signed to a longer-term contract. And, you know, to credit Santander too, this is a guy who's hit 44 home runs in the major leagues before. So, you know, if you're gonna try to get the most out of a lineup that really hasn't had a lot of power this year, that's a player who's going to be intriguing. But, you know, it's been 11 months. Like, he's going to have to show something. And, you know, it's unclear how long it's going to take for him to really find that rhythm at the plate that he's going to need at minimum a Triple A if he's going to thrive against major league pitching.
1: It's become easier to do the math. 15 games left. What do you think it's going to take? 10 wins? 10-5 record gets you in? Probably, I would assume. Maybe 9? What do you think is...
2: The magic number.
1: The magic number. Well put.
0: I think 10 would get them in. I think it's possible 9 would get them in. It's possible it would take more. You know, if someone gets really hot. But I think 10 would get them in, because at that point, you're banking on the Guardians winning 9, which, that's pretty good. Mm-hmm. You know, it's hard to assume that the Guardians are going to go out and like finish 11-4 or something, although it's possible. It's a guessing game, really. So what you have to do is just win. And this is where, you know, the pressure is gain that game tonight and then you're in control again. So tonight, after an off day, use that bullpen, use the bullets, use your bench. Like, this is, the Jays are going to be willing to do all of that, and they have to be, because every chance that they get to gain that game and even the standings is just so significant to their chances.
2: We know we got to let you go, Ben. When you're dressed up in a suit, we know you have duties after our show. So we'll let you go for Blue Jay Central and enjoy the game tonight.

0: if you need me tomorrow, you know, I can throw a mean underhand, okay?
1: Okay, I'll let them know. Thanks,
0: Ayla.
1: Thank Sounds good.
0: Thank you so much. It's Ben Nicholson Smith, Sportsnet, and at the letters.
2: Let's let Rudy Martin Jr. have his moment first.
0: That's true. That's a huge story. 12 years of being in the minors, you get called up to play for the Blue Jays. I mean, I know this isn't the time of year for like, woo, storybook Cinderella stories, but you know, sometimes a guy can come up and make a big difference, and maybe it's Rudy Martin Jr.
2: I think it's a nice thing that baseball gets, well, less now because the rosters are shortened, but like, yeah, you reward a guy who's 12 years.
0: 12 years, like you would have given up. Most people give up 12 years in the minors, riding the bus around. He's 30 years old.
2: Mm-hmm.
0: It's just really nice.
2: Although there's worse things to do in your 20s.
0: Same, but like
2: make money playing baseball.
0: I get it, but the goal of like playing Major League Baseball, 12 years is commitment to that.
2: It is remarkable. It is impressive. Hopefully there can be a positive impact. But again, it might be addition by subtraction.
0: No, I think that is already a positive.
2: If Jesus Sanchez wasn't hitting, and boy, was he not. There's absolutely no value there.
0: He wasn't doing a lot of anything positive for the Blue Jays.
2: It's just like, okay, do we need the speedy, defensively focused outfielder right now? Probably not. I think we need Anthony Santander to come in and potentially hit a meaningful home run either at Rogers Center or elsewhere. Mm-hmm. I've been setting my watch. Tony Tater shows up every September. It's September. Let's get this going.
0: Here's a hard question for you to answer, but will Anthony Santander hit a home run at the Rogers Center before Vladimir Guerrero Jr.?
2: I don't think that's hard at all. I say yes.
0: You think he will?
2: Do you think that Vladdy's going to hit one?
0: No, but at some point it's actually an absolutely like unprecedented stat to not hit a home run at your own home ballpark when you're Vladimir Guerrero Jr.
2: I actually think it's like impossible now
0: for him
2: because
0: to hit
2: like
0: it.
2: He has to
0: it's
2: be thinking about it.
0: If you were, like, not to make this about gambling, but if you saw that line on a book, it was like, well, Vladdy hit a home run at the Rogers Center.
2: What do you need
0: year.
2: To take it?
0: Like
2: 20-1?
0: It's just it's a crazy thing that could happen. And then the whole idea that Santander comes in, maybe in he's not coming up this weekend. They play the rest of the week against the Tigers at home. Then they're away, and then they finish with the Reds. Like, he might come for the Reds series and hit one before Vlad does.
2: I guess he doesn't have that many opportunities.
0: He only really has the Cincinnati
2: Reds. Because the home
0: Reds.
2: Games are right now, yes. And it would have to happen.
0: So that's why the
2: Reds.
0: Question's hard, because he's not coming the next
2: We're
0: 6 days.
2: We're definitely seeing him against the Reds. Whether it's meaningless or meaningful,
0: he
2: Anthony
0: needs
2: Santander,
0: to
2: he's going to have a chapter against the Reds.
0: It's going to be his weekend.
2: Yeah.
0: They'll put some sort of bobblehead giveaway then for him. I mean, it's not even funny, but it's a real thing that could happen. Vladdy could just go the whole season without a home run at the Rogers Center. And that would be wild.
2: I almost, maybe this is a hot take, I almost hope it happens now. Because, this season's going to eat at him all winter long, I imagine.
0: You think hitting one's going to solve that?
2: No, but at least like, I didn't hit one.
0: I didn't hit
2: a home run at home.
0: One's almost
2: all
0: even
2: year.
0: Worse. It's like you hit one.
2: Yeah, it's not great.
0: And he's going to hit one, and it'll be like, they're already winning 6-1, and he hits one. It's like a solo home run. He trots around, and then he's like, yeah.
2: I actually think that would be big, because they're winning, and they got to win games, and he hits one, then maybe you'd think, okay, that's going to help him with the next game. If he does hit one this weekend, it's
0: so hard to psychoanalyze the situation.
2: Sure.
0: Hitting zero home runs at home is horrific. Hitting one home run at home is like one step above horrific.
2: It is, but the sort of embarrassment, like if we're doing degrees of embarrassment, the
0: it's
2: worst embarrassment
0: sure.
2: would be zero. And if him suffering the most embarrassment helps spur change this offseason to try something different, I think I want maximum embarrassment.
0: Well, I'm going to say that I hope he hits one, because I think they're going to need it in the next 3 homestands that they have.
2: Yeah,
0: this weekend
2: I want him
0: against
2: to hit
0: Orioles.
2: One and then hit a lot in the postseason, and we don't have to worry about any of it.
0: But it is kind of like you get that one, and it's at home, and everyone, they're not like, sarcastically cheering you on. It's going to be electric at the ballpark.
2: It would be a prolonged standing
0: ovation. He puts on that home run jacket for the first time at home, and he's not the one.
2: You got to curtain call it.
0: And then,
2: you have to.
0: And then he gets the Gatorade dumped on him at home. Like, I think that can change something for someone. Hopefully it's
2: him. Would definitely be a potential vibe shift if you get that moment.
0: Gosh.
2: The crowd's got to, you know, it's got to do its part. You, Saturday, potentially, have to do your part. Like, it's got to be, you know, let Vladdy hear the support.
0: If
2: he gets one.
0: Well, I'm a little. I mentioned it yesterday. Really hoping for that C start.
2: Mm-hmm.
0: Well, and I gotta get an opener and or Arrighetti. But it's such is life.
2: It might take a collective effort outside.
0: Well, I'll be watching tonight very intently, because I mean, it's a big game tonight for Max Scherzer.

0: all the best relievers.
1: I feel a little better about my attendance.
0: Yeah, yeah. No, you gotta. I don't know. The attitude's a little too negative. Like, you gotta go in there with some positive.
1: No, I'm ready to go. I'm fired up. I will be sending you.
0: It isn't exactly like this is a juicy storyline. Clearly, Chris Bassett versus Max Scherzer. It's not as though it's like, hey, this is the Blue Jays picked Max Scherzer over Chris Bassett.
1: Right.
0: I don't think it really wound up being that way, but needing some depth late in the year, they were able to retain Max Scherzer, and Chris Bassett jumping at an opportunity, just quickly looking at when he signed that, February 13th. So that was relatively
1: I was a little disappointed
0: as well.
1: Bullpen Bassett was one of my highlights of the postseason.
0: Yeah, and I don't know, like, sliding doorsing this, I don't know if, like, the season would be different with Chris Bassett in tow.
1: I think it would be.
0: But maybe if you took away the Cody Ponce of it all and it was Chris Bassett instead, like, maybe
1: things are slightly
0: different. Or even
1: having Chris Bassett to fill in some of these TBD question mark days.
0: Well, certainly. But there was
1: sections
0: a time
1: of a game where you're looking around being like, who is available?
0: There
1: Michael
0: was a
1: Lorenzen?
0: Time where they had eight starting pitchers
1: and
0: Chris
1: wasn't
0: Bassett
1: enough.
0: Would have been a ninth, but Chris Bassett is one of these guys that actually
1: next year,

0: hope they have 12 starting pitchers.
1: They may have to do.
0: Because they're going to end up with five.
1: Maybe another bat.
0: Oh, that too. Anyway, looking forward to this weekend. It's going to be fun, and we need some wins. So go, Jays, go.
1: Yep.
0: You don't think you're getting out of this block without talking about sleep science?
1: I didn't expect to.
0: Well, well, well. How about the Rams who flew in and they didn't take it serious? They thought they could outsmart jet lag. They thought they could fly in with the plane slow on the tarmac, play a National Football League game, and then get back on, and they were embarrassed. Just admit
1: it. Well, I hope this was a sports science issue.
0: You certainly hope, because you got a lot invested in
1: terrible.
0: The Rams.
1: They were
0: horrific.
1: Trash. That was a super bad
0: that
1: team.
0: That was so bad,
1: super
0: man.
1: Team. Really ugly stuff. Miles Garrett.
0: Was Miles Garrett even playing? It was so bad.
1: 0-0-0 across the board. Nothing.
0: It was terrible.
1: It was an awful performance all around. I would imagine, given the talent, it had something to do with their travel plans. Mm-hmm. I still maintain I thought that was a good plan.
0: It's got to be something about the travel plans.
1: I still think
0: because
1: it's a
0: one
1: good plan.
0: Team did it right, and they got there, they acclimated, they gave back to the community. They're going to win the game.
1: Maybe the dudes that they sent over didn't actually play an NFL football game when they went over, and therefore they're
0: fired.
1: Yeah, they had a good sleep, but that was it. It would have been tough.
0: We're
1: going to
0: learn
1: guy.
0: A lot more about
1: being
0: that.
1: Being those people that night, having to watch that, you made the decision
0: terrible.
1: To get this plane, 2 years, 2 years of flying out there to collect data, and your results spit out one of the worst performances you could possibly get from a team with that much talent. Mm-hmm. That would be tough. Probably fired.
0: I will say, before I, you know, completely complete my victory lap on believing in the Niners over the Rams, I'm curious to see how next week looks, because the jet lag hits you when you come back, and if you were there for a week and a bit, it doesn't take one night to get over it. So I will, when they face the big bad Dolphins, the Niners.
1: Yeah, they have a bit of a cupcake schedule here
0: right.
1: for the Niners.
0: That's how it works. Don't hate the player, hate the game.
1: You know,
0: maybe
1: the Giants
0: they did that
1: are
0: on purpose.
1: Waiting for the Rams.
0: Yeah, so you can't say much. The Rams will play next against the Giants on Monday, September 21st, and then the Niners will play the Dolphins at home on the 20th. So, like, one day difference, two mediocre opponents, to say the least. It'll be interesting to see who takes longer to get back to their
1: It's an outstanding sports show
0: so great.
1: Talking head topic, because it's not over. Like, what happens
0: now? We get
1: now
0: to continue to watch.
1: With the sports science specialist.
0: If somebody gets hurt next week.
1: Are the Rams
0: week,
1: actually bad?
0: Yeah.
1: Did they have the better plan, but they suck? Are the 49ers just like the best team in football? Mm-hmm. Or are they going to lose to the Dolphins because
0: they might.
1: What it looks like on the return
0: but
1: home.
0: They won the
1: it's
0: sleep
1: a great
0: game.
1: Story.
0: So that was a win. No, I was
1: I was
0: happy with my pick on the Niners and doing it right, but we'll see. I'll wait till next weekend just to see if I fully believe in that.
1: The first half was I actually felt confident in the Rams first half, but
0: and they fell apart. They fell asleep.
1: Yeah.
0: One last one. We're going to take a break in about 2 minutes, and then we're going to talk about the seven Canadian NHL teams and their offseason, how that kind of ranks our season intrigue going into it, because we're getting close in terms of information. We saw Gavin McKenna almost do the Michigan today, and people are very excited about Gavin McKenna. So it inspired us to talk more hockey in the second half of our show. But Dylan Larkin, we talked about this yesterday with Frank. He's been stripped from the captaincy of the Detroit Red Wings, yet he will still go to camp and do the training camp. And I think that's got to be the most awkward situation yet. Like, hey, buddy, we're going to stitch rip the C off. You're going to be here while we're still actively trying to trade you. Have fun.
1: Yeah, classic example of an athlete thinking they're a little bit more important than they really are.
0: You think, eh?
1: Yeah, Dylan Larkin. If Dylan Larkin was so good, and I know there's no one running the show right now in Detroit, but if he was that valuable of a commodity, someone who could be a difference maker and turn a team that's really good into a Stanley Cup hopeful, they could be traded by now. But Dylan Larkin maybe thought his value was a little bit more than it actually is.
0: I get where you're going. I just also feel like they've had a lot of crap going on. Like,
1: Sure.
0: Somebody probably has knocked on the door, but maybe they've been a little bit busy. I don't know. What else was Dylan Larkin supposed to do?
1: The tail tucked firmly between the legs for Larkin.
0: It's embarrassing now.
1: This didn't go to plan.
0: It's a hard month coming up for him. But I guess my other question is, like, what else was he supposed to do? Just continue to play for a team he doesn't want to play for and be a bad leader?
1: Whatever Hellebuck's planning.
0: Yeah, it just sucks that he's the captain and that makes this an extra layer worse. But I guess if you're hoping that your player wants to leave, he gave them adequate time. He said he wants out. He was respectful about it. Now, unfortunately,
1: look at you.

0: Time is
1: defending those who
0: I'm
1: demand
0: not defending out. Him. I'm just saying, what else was he supposed to do?
1: That's unlike you.
0: What else was he supposed to do?
1: Be a professional.
0: Well, he was. They just can't trade him yet because maybe he's not as good as you think. Okay, we're going to take a quick break. We'll talk more hockey on the other side and pregame for Orioles Blue Jays coming up next.
2: From the 680 News Radio Traffic Center, I'm Kyle Hocking. A major delay on the westbound Gardner from the DVP to York Street as a motorcade was going through downtowns, causing major traffic delays. It's also a major delay on the westbound 401 at Brock Street in Whitby. Three left lanes are blocked with a crash, and crews have now closed the southbound 400 from Innisfil Beach Road to Highway 89, that due to emergency roadwork. 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
4: 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Ailish and Justin. Pregame is starting on the network for the Orioles and the Blue Jays. It'll be Max Scherzer and Chris Bassett, Bullpen Bassett, back in the Rogers Center tonight.
5: Bullpen Bassett.
4: That was him during the...
5: Let's get to the bullpen tonight.
4: Yeah, that'd be great.
5: Baltimore Orioles.
4: Yes, none of us, not our bullpen. Let's keep
5: Although you
4: in there for a while.
5: You put your name into that.
4: Yeah, I know. I played a little high school softball. We won the league championship, and I was our starting pitcher, so I can do my best.
5: I'm stunned that I haven't heard this story before.
4: I had other things going on hockey-wise that were a bit higher up in my priority list, but I was a multi-sport athlete, Justin. I can underhand pitch to the best of them. So
5: I know.
4: Anyway.
5: By multi, we don't mean two. We mean several.
4: That's right, but I don't think they'll need me, I hope. I'm hoping that the newest faces of the Blue Jays can do their best. Okay, we talked about it a little bit before the break, but Larkin stripped of the captaincy. He's going to be at camp. They're still going to try to trade him. Bit awkward. Vibes very poor for Detroit. On the other hand, Gavin McKenna tried to do a Michigan, speaking of Michigan, tried to do a Michigan at... I guess it was like a skate today.
5: Yeah, the rookies are
4: they're out skating, and it is going viral.
5: The rookies, they are showcasing.
4: It is going viral on Twitter. Everyone's sharing it because that's a lot of confidence from the young kid.
5: Yeah, I suppose.
4: You're excited.
5: Suppose the best rookie doing something flashy among a sea of rookies is notable. But I think the next steps for Gavin McKenna are most interesting because there's some intrigue about what he's doing next, if he's going to hang out with the NHLers, the main group, or is he going to follow the sea of rookies and do rookie things?
4: Well,
5: and
4: the answer is...
5: that he's doing professional things.
4: He's not going to be with the rookies, so he's not going to travel to Quebec to play in the NHL Prospect Challenge, which was announced today by Marley's head coach, Steve Sullivan, friend of the show.
5: I believe I missed that interview, but yeah.
4: It was a great interview.
5: Yeah.
4: He will not play for the Prospects Tournament. He will have his first chance to play with the Leafs in Toronto's preseason game against the Canadiens on September 19th, so 8 days from now.
5: I think that's the right move.
4: A lot of the internet is not agreeing with you.
5: Why not? You just want to see more of him?
4: I think that people are like, well, here's what I read. Some people are like, yes, he should be with the big boys. He's going to play in the NHL. And then others are like, well, why not let him continue to get more reps and more ice time and really showcase, get that confidence going, cook a couple prospects up?
5: I think the best chance to be your best self would be training and doing things that the guys you'll actually be playing with are doing. Mm-hmm. And I think putting him in that position is best other than, hey, go beat up on guys that you're better than, right? Like,
4: yeah.
5: He's got to feel what it is to be an NHLer. And again, you're not going to get much of that with this very shortened preseason. That is basically not even a preseason.
4: Like three games.
5: But practicing against the big guys, training camp with the big guys, everything that entails a full NHL training camp, I think, is best for Gavin McKenna.
4: I agree.
5: At this point.
4: I'm not upset about it at all. I honestly didn't even really think he'd be at the NHL Prospect Challenge. I'm not sure. I don't have the history of every prospect that played at the NHL Prospect Tournament, but I do know, as you mentioned, preseason's getting shorter, there's just less opportunity, and you want him to be able to step into a third, second, first line role with the Leafs. Like, I completely agree, he should be playing with the best.
5: There's no getting around the fact that he's going to have to be a major part of the Toronto Maple Leafs this year. So
4: you can't slow roll it, really.
5: I don't see any other major parts of the Maple Leafs doing things other than the NHL training camp.
4: Yeah.
5: I know it's a rookie thing, but the point stands.
4: He's a different rookie.
5: Yeah, he is. And
4: okay.
5: The treatment of rookies has been important in the past to certain former or future NHL stars in Toronto.
4: Very fair. Okay, it's been a busy offseason for most of the Canadian NHL teams, some more than the other. And Justin had a great idea to rank the Canadian hockey teams.
5: Sure, yeah.
4: Well, I want to give you credit for it.
5: Well, you don't have to.
4: Well, why not?
5: Well, just, hey, what an idea. Rank the seven NHL Canadian teams.
4: Not just ranked on like who's going to win the cup.

0: but like on the season intrigue.
1: Yes, season intrigue.
0: Different than who's going to win the Stanley Cup.
1: Yeah.
0: And I like that because it helps us remember what the heck happened this summer.
1: So we're going to live power rank the seven Canadian teams based on intrigue. And despite like, I don't know if everyone's down on Canada, maybe down on the prospects of Canada producing a Stanley Cup winner, with the exception of one. We'll get to the Montreal Canadiens, of course. But like, yeah, Brady Tkachuk leaving stinks, and Connor Hellebuyck wanting to leave stinks. Like,
0: losing
1: they're not,
0: the gold medals.
1: Yeah, it's stinks. Like, okay, is there like a little thing where it's cool to not be a part of a Canadian team? I hope not, but I do think there is some intrigue, certainly amongst a couple teams,
0: oh, yeah.
1: Maybe less so with others, but there's some really juicy storylines that will drive the news cycle here north of the border.
0: Yeah, and even if they're not positive, it's just like the word intrigue, I think, is perfect, because intrigue to maybe surpass expectations, to be a complete tire fire, to, I don't give us something to talk about in terms of the markets. Like, I just feel like not everything has to be about who's going to win the Stanley Cup and who isn't, but I think a lot of these teams have a reason to be very interested in what's going to happen this season. So
1: I agree. You want to start with the West Coast?
0: Let's go on the West Coast first, because I think it's a little less over there.
1: Okay, so we'll start with the Vancouver Canucks. A lot of new things going on, mm-hmm. right? New coach, Caleb. That's actually the son.
0: Almost.
1: Manny Malhotra is the coach. Caleb Malhotra is the rookie star, mm-hmm. and obviously the son of Manny. So that'll be very interesting all season long to see how that goes. Are you expecting Caleb Malhotra to be like day one guy?
0: I don't know about that. Like I.
1: Yeah, but you've absorbed so much.
0: He was a very yes. Okay, he's a very high pick. He was their third overall pick in the NHL entry draft.
1: Yeah,
0: and my time around are more experienced sports at minds, like I think it's kind of a little bit of a divide, honestly.
1: Okay,
0: especially with where the team is at, and especially with the fact that the dad is the coach. I think those two layers add just like a bit more.
1: Wouldn't it be really smart to not have him there day one?
0: That's what I'm thinking. I think maybe if he wasn't the coach, maybe it's easier to say, hey, come on in and let's learn. Mm-hmm. But maybe it is time to like grow separately. Because that's two brand new things happening for both people.
1: Yeah.
0: And expectations as the third overall pick are high, but the expectations of the Vancouver Canucks this year are not extremely high.
1: No.
0: And they're going through their own changes. So I don't know. If it was me, I would probably say, like, I don't think he needs to be there day one.
1: Well, for the sake of intrigue, really, that's all we got. Like, if Caleb Malhotra, the Caleb Manny mm-hmm. storyline is not there because Caleb is back in junior or doing whatever Caleb's going to do from a on-ice perspective, then there's not much to talk about, really. Because this is going to be a bad team. This team is going through its changes. It's got maybe its house in order more so than before, mm-hmm. With a lot of change.
0: It feels like a nice fresh start for them.
1: Ryan Johnson in charge and Manny. And there's the verticals are verticaling, which is great. But this team is very clearly the lead candidate to be the worst in the league. And with that, and less drama and no father-son coaching thing potentially, there's not going to be much to talk about.
0: My understanding is that he's going to be at BU, I think it is. Is he at BC or BU? I think he's at BU. And
1: okay,
0: he's
1: so
0: not,
1: he's definitely not going to be
0: there. He's not going to be there, and I think that's smart. Like, he was such a high riser last year, and from this is Books and Co. I just don't think it's like step right into that NHL day one.
1: Nope.
0: Which is actually for the best. And I think that sometimes you can really force these things. And I don't think you need to force the father-son coaching day one and opening up the season.
1: Definitely gives Manny Malhotra a good chance to, you know, create that culture organically before that throws a little bit of a curveball into
0: things. But other than that, Vancouver, I think what I'm looking forward to for Vancouver is like a year free of drama. A year that is like, we've made some changes, hopefully. We have some question marks about players and their ceilings, but we're just working with a better core, a better core as in like organizational core even too, just to be like, let's start like what seems like a new chapter for us.
1: Okay.
0: But that's not very intriguing to me.
1: Speaking of new chapters, and we'll put Vancouver one.
0: Vancouver is currently number one.
1: Currently
0: the
1: most
0: team.
1: Intrigue, one of one. Edmonton next.
0: Oh.
1: Now.
0: Unfortunately, they're going to be number one.
1: This is your one-stop shop for intrigue. You think number one?
0: You want headlines?
1: Definitely going to jump now. Vancouver. It is fascinating.
0: It is a lot of stuff.
1: What's going on in Edmonton? Mike Babcock will be coaching in the NHL again very soon, unless things get off to a bad start, and we've seen that before in Columbus. But Mike Babcock is the most polarizing coaching figure, in the last how many years in the NHL? Maybe period in the NHL. This is one of the most controversial

0: coaching hires that you can have. Mm-hmm. And the Oilers, in a very critical moment in their history, have decided to roll with that controversial figure. So the Mike Babcock story is unbelievably intriguing. Connor McDavid is beginning the 2-year discount contract that looks like the biggest hometown discount in the history of hometown discounts, given what Cale Makar signed for, Macklin Celebrini signed for, Leo Carlson signed for. 2 years, $25 million, 12 and a half per, just continuing Sidney Crosby style to earn what he was earning previously, is a gift, but also terrifying. And that begins now.
1: Yeah.
0: Those, he's also turning 30.
1: Those two layers alone, the fact that they were so close to a Stanley Cup 2 years in a row, and then they got bounced by bounced by the Ducks in the first round. You don't want to say, wow, is the window closed? Because they were so close 2 times in a row, and then they were really not close at all. But when you still have the elite players that they have, you think, okay, well, the window, you're still in it. Like, this is, the question is now about, does Connor McDavid get his cup, or does Connor McDavid go elsewhere? So I think for sure these are way more intriguing storylines in Vancouver.
0: And part of both of their stories is that it seems as though Connor McDavid helped handpick Mike Babcock. Mm-hmm. So it's
1: he
0: not
1: hasn't
0: like,
1: denied it, yeah.
0: It's not like, hey, we think Babcock's the best thing for you, Connor. It's Connor and Leon and Zach Hyman, I guess, going to the Oilers to be like, let's get this guy. He needs to be the type of coach that puts us over the top. So they've all made their bed together here. And it is going to be fascinating to see how it plays out early on throughout the season, certainly in the playoffs, and into another 10-month cycle now where Connor McDavid can sign a contract on July 1st. So that all starts again. The thing that was basically ruled last summer, him, when is he going to sign? What is he going to sue?
1: Yeah.
0: That starts again in 11
1: months. And it can be super noisy. And the biggest question we've had with the Oilers every time we have spec on or we talk about what's going to happen to have them lift a Stanley Cup is goaltending. And they went and got Freddie Anderson.
0: Mm-hmm. Stanley Cup champion Freddie Anderson.
1: Yes.
0: Who didn't complete the job.
1: But he did a great, valiant effort almost all the way through.
0: Certainly.
1: And I think he could be a better goaltender than their previous iterations of tandems and backups. Like, I think if
0: Devin Levi in there as well.
1: Yeah. And I think if those two guys can be more consistent, and we've seen Freddie Anderson play at his best, I understand it. But, like, it's still a question mark. It is not a 100% guarantee that he plays every game, that he is ready to play to begin with, that he can, you know, maintain that level of Stanley Cup pedigree that we saw. So it's still a question mark.
0: Yep. And they're also like, you know, they've pretty firmly made themselves the bad karma team.
1: Yeah.
0: Because they've brought in questionable figures. Mike Babcock certainly is one. And the most recent acquisition of Alex Formanton on a near bare minimum deal, $855,000, I think, adds to that. Like, this is a guy who struggled to be a point producer in Switzerland last year.
1: Yeah, he wasn't even the best available free agent.
0: So. Nope. And front and center in the 2018, I believe, Hockey Canada scandal. Mm-hmm. This is a team that's not afraid of the noise. And we'll see if it works out for them.
1: Yeah, they've got their fan base upset. And it's not a great way to start the season. But they're still number one on our...
0: with a bullet, at least for now.
1: Right now.
0: Calgary next. I think we've went correct geographically. West to east. Calgary's in Vancouver's boat. Is Calgary, I'll just put it to you this way, are they more interesting or less interesting than Vancouver? Or intriguing?
1: It's like a tie to me, really.
0: I think they're slightly less.
1: Okay. I guess the coach situation is exciting in Vancouver, but...
0: yeah, it's something.
1: That's... yeah, I don't know. What's different about Calgary?
0: Like, there is nothing really different with the Calgary Flames other than they finally stripped away all the veterans, which made it like, okay, what are they going to do with these veterans? They don't have those veterans anymore. So they're not into the, hey, we could sell assets and be, you know, kind of satisfy our fan base that way. This is like a firmly rebuilding team that is deep. If we're doing peaks and valleys, they're as deep as you could be in the valley at current moment. And for that reason, they're not all that intriguing. They did get like a pretty prized acquisition in the offseason. Simone Nemec is going to be their number one defenseman. But I think the most intriguing thing, storyline, just period for them, is Nemec and Zane Parekh. Like, not that they're the super or the Spider-Man meme pointing at each other, but two guys that kind of do the same thing.
1: Yeah.
0: And Parekh is an interesting character, and how is he going to like

0: Simone Nemec being there doing the thing I think he thought he was going to do, power play quarterback one. We'll see how all this plays out. But yeah, Simone Nemec is the most intriguing thing. And I think that's slightly less intriguing than how Manny Malhotra does in year one.
1: Okay, so they're three.
0: Yes.
1: So it goes Edmonton, Vancouver, Calgary in terms of intrigue so far. Now we're going to get into some... The next four all have a lot going for them.
0: I'm confident that Winnipeg's next geographically.
1: Yes.
0: So Winnipeg is not the most intriguing team.
1: But they have the current most intriguing situation.
0: Exactly. The Connor Hellebuyck story is the most intriguing
1: story. But that might end in the next 2 weeks.
0: It could. But right now, it is the most intriguing story in hockey. And it's controlled.
1: More than Dylan Larkin being stripped from his captaincy?
0: Much more. Because Dylan Larkin's not that dude. Connor Hellebuyck might be that dude. I don't know what's going to happen. If he shows up at camp, I don't know if that's going to happen. If trade's going to happen, I don't know. But Connor Hellebuyck is certainly the most intriguing piece of outstanding business that the offseason has. And yeah, there's a reason to have a camera there every day because who knows where that story is going to go.
1: And Stuart Skinner
0: showed up.
1: Could be the guy that has to bring this team to whatever their goal is, which we talked to Frank the other day, and he didn't think that it was a rebuild. They want to compete. So the question that we had with Edmonton is Stuart Skinner, and it's just getting moved a couple provinces over.
0: And if they do make the Connor Hellebuyck trade, they want players back.
1: Yeah,
0: so it'll be interesting to see who comes back.
1: Totally interesting.
0: Either way.
1: They have to nail this. Like, they can't let this happen and just be, let's get the situation over with and rip the band-aid. Like, they need to bring back players. Clearly, their idea is that they want to compete. So they're not bringing back guys that are 5-10 years away.
0: Stu Skinner, a couple live bodies. Yeah, that's going to be less intriguing as the season goes. Mm-hmm. But for now, what happens with Connor Hellebuyck?
1: I think I'm putting him after Edmonton, though. Because Edmonton's story is, you just named 15 things about Edmonton.
0: Yeah, you're right.
1: And the Connor Hellebuyck thing could be over in 2 weeks, and then I just feel like Edmonton...
0: Or it just doesn't end, and they're like, no, you're going to have to play for us.
1: I would go Edmonton, then Winnipeg.
0: And then it's really not intriguing at all. I agree. Okay. So Edmonton, Winnipeg, Vancouver, Calgary for our top four.
1: Okay, now we've moved on to Ontario.
0: Toronto Maple Leafs.
1: Two teams with a lot of intrigue.
0: Unbelievably intriguing are the Toronto Maple Leafs.
1: They've got.
0: Do you not feel that way?
1: They have everything going for them.
0: There's a lot going on. So where do we start? Gavin McKenna, I guess.
1: Start with the first overall pick, which they did not deserve to win. In terms of like, were you the best odds? No, they weren't.
0: No.
1: They get the first overall pick and they get Gavin McKenna, who's doing Michigan's all over Twitter today, but he's could be a generational talent. The Leafs lucked into Gavin McKenna. So the offseason storyline was already like they're blessed to be in this situation after they didn't really deserve it.
0: It appears he's the guy that is going to prevent the Maple Leafs, the most important team in the NHL. Maybe, maybe not. But he's going to prevent his presence, the stroke of luck that was the number 12 ball. Maybe should have been number 12, not number 92.
1: He should have totally been number 12.
0: It could change the course of history for this team. Because he can just step in, if he's good enough, into the Mitch Marner shoes. They lost that talent. They gained this talent. They've had a good offseason in terms of talent acquisition, I think. For free, as you mentioned. And it didn't go to the Boston Bruins. They're storied rivals. It's an unbelievable story. And Gavin McKenna is going to have all the attention in the world. And we'll see how he deals with it. How he meshes with Austin Matthews, how Austin Matthews benefits or doesn't benefit from him. I think that's the second layer of this story. But the Gavin McKenna story is as big as it gets in Canadian hockey.
1: Then, not to mention, new head coach, which we just talked about with two different teams, a new general manager who already had his own storylines of like his way of doing something different.
0: Different dude, yeah.
1: Very different dude. Get a different head coach, those two levels. Then you've got the new faces of Bobrovsky, who was like a mortal enemy. Radish, who was the...
0: But also very intriguing.
1: And like, very Bobrovsky's, intriguing.
0: He's fascinating.
1: He's very fascinating. Yeah. Then Darren Radish, who was like the biggest fish on the market you go out and get. And then Nick Paul, who was a Leaf killer, is now on your team. Like, those are three guys that can really help change this roster. And you got basically all three of them.
0: Two more things. Incumbents. Matthew Nyes was in the trade mill all year.
1: Oh, yeah.
0: He's still around. Morgan Riley was all
1: by... Oh, yeah, the Riley
0: stuff.
1: He
0: played his last game as a Leaf. He's back. Morgan Riley is still a Toronto Maple Leaf. There are so many storylines. Luke Fox, he's got it easy this year.
1: Are they number one?
0: Good question.
1: I think they're number
0: one.
1: Well,
0: we didn't really do...

0: much on Austin Matthews. Because that is...
1: Well, whatever happens, Austin Matthews this season is humongous.
0: Is Austin Matthews still a star player?
1: Yeah. Is he going to score 20 goals or 50 goals? How about that level of intrigue?
0: I think the Leafs are number one.
1: Yeah, I agree. Leafs won, Edmonton two, but it's close. Okay, Ottawa, we've only got 5 minutes, fortunately.
0: You got it.
1: Ottawa, I mean, they had a crazy offseason too. Brady Tkachuk ups and leaves. He's your captain, been there for 8 years. Like, the thing that we didn't think that would actually happen, that could happen, he wants to go play with his brother Matthew. Like, it just changes a lot. But that's a lot of intrigue for me for Florida. The intrigue for Ottawa for me is, like, what do they look like without him? Who's going to be the captain? Are they entering, you know, a bit of a new phase? Are they going to be this chippy team that has something to prove? Like, I guess I'm intrigued to see how they rebound towards this, but I'm also more intrigued to see what Florida does. So I can't say that Ottawa's left me being like, oh my God, I can't wait to see what they do. They got a big year of just kind of proving to themselves that they never needed Brady Tkachuk.
0: I'm intrigued. I'm intrigued by the Ottawa Senators, how they look, how they feel, how they sound, how they act without Brady is an unknown to me that I find interesting.
1: And you love Brady, so.
0: And you know I love Brady Tkachuk.
1: But he's not there, so is Ottawa your most intriguing team? No way.
0: No, they're not, but I am intrigued by this team. I want to see what the void left by Brady Tkachuk actually brings upon this group. Because they can kind of pack it in and I'm little brother and feel sorry for themselves. Or this can, like, kind of be the thing that galvanizes, propels, makes them bigger than what they were. Because I feel like they haven't been able to reach the sum of their parts. And now I think they have to play beyond them. But I also think these guys can be better without Brady Tkachuk. I think they can have a better season without Brady Tkachuk, which shouldn't make all that much sense. But I think the distraction that was last year, I think it's going to be a lot easier to be an Ottawa Senator this year. And hopefully, like, Linus Ullmark, kind of like public, not public enemy number one, but like the most representative of the negative of the Tkachuk story, because he's the one that dad and brother are making fun of on their podcast. And now, maybe without that, Linus Ullmark can return to Vezina form or something close to it, and this team can move on. I'm hopeful for the Ottawa Senators, but maybe you can't replace Brady Tkachuk.
1: And they also lost Alfredson to the Leafs, their mortal enemy, our mortal enemy. So
0: a weird story.
1: I don't know. I still have them below Winnipeg, I think.
0: I'll concede that to you.
1: Leafs, Edmonton, Winnipeg, Ottawa is my ranking. But if you want to go Leafs, Edmonton, Ottawa.
0: The second the Hellebuyck story is resolved, though,
1: yeah, sure.
0: Ottawa's way ahead.
1: Okay, last one, Montreal Canadiens. Ooh, a team that I think is becoming a bit of a darling, I'll be honest.
0: Interesting, though. Like, are they intriguing to you? Are they an interesting team to you?
1: They're interesting because I feel like they could be the closest to winning a Stanley Cup in Canada. And they've got everyone locked up on these amazing deals. And everyone was starting to like the Habs a lot. Like, I found myself being like, oh, I like this team. Like, they're young. They try hard. They're good leadership. I like the coach. Like, I was starting to kind of become a fan of Montreal watching them. And I think that's interesting because they didn't really do a lot this offseason.
0: No, they are still, though, despite not doing anything, really, the envy of the league or turning into the envy of the league. Their cap sheet is unbelievable.
1: If you're
0: handing out the Stanley Cup on a cap sheet,
1: they got it.
0: Maybe it goes to Carolina. Maybe it goes to the Montreal Canadiens because they have locked up talent that right now, open market value, would be flirting with Makar-like deals. Mm. Leo Carlson-like deals. Macklin Celebrini-like deals. Do they have either one of those three players? Maybe not.
1: Well, they got some really great players.
0: Maybe they got a Leo Carlson. But yeah, they have some really good guys on some of the best contracts in the league. And their flexibility moving forward is almost knows no bounds.
1: Okay,
0: like,
1: so
0: they're going to be, they have the opportunity to be a spectacular team. The intrigue, though, is mid-season, are they going to do something to supplement, or how do they perform in the playoffs? I'll put them ahead of Ottawa still, though. Are you putting them ahead of Winnipeg?
1: I was maybe thinking of putting them three.
0: I just don't think they're going to have a story that can match Hellebuyck.
1: All right, we can put them four.
0: I like them at four.
1: Our producer, David Siss, who's off today, who'd be just screaming behind the scenes because he loves Montreal. So
0: yeah, but it's
1: we
0: about,
1: have it then
0: it's
1: this.
0: Intrigue. It's like,
1: you can tell us if we're wrong, but you only have 20 seconds left in the show. Leafs, Edmonton, Winnipeg, Montreal, Ottawa, Vancouver, Calgary. I still feel like Montreal could be a three for me.
0: That list won't piss anyone off with the Leafs number one.
1: I mean, we just

0: unbiased, tried to explain
1: there's
0: all the reasons
1: lot.
0: Why.
1: Montreal's better than the Leafs, but there's a lot going
0: yeah,
1: on with
0: we didn't rank them in terms of how they're going to win a Stanley Cup.
1: Did Montreal hire Mike Babcock? No.
0: Everyone needs to just
1: they're
0: breathe.
1: Just really good.
0: All right, everyone, have a great weekend. Blue Jays baseball coming up. Let's hope for 3 wins. We'll see you Monday.
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13: From the 680 News Radio Traffic Center, I'm Kyle Hawking. A major delay on the westbound Gardner from the DVP to York Street as a motorcade was going through downtowns, causing major traffic delays. It's also a major delay on the westbound 401 at Brock Street in Whitby. Three left lanes are blocked with a crash, and crews have now closed the southbound 400 from Innisfil Beach Road to Highway 89, that due to emergency road work. 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